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4: The U.S.-Mexico-Canada Trade Agreement, or USMCA, will not be renewed.
5: U.S. Trade Representative Jamieson Greer says after virtual meetings with Canada and Mexico, the U.S. has declined to renew the USMCA in its current form. The pact remains in force, but it's now subject to annual reviews until it's either renewed for a new term or terminated. A few weeks ago, the president had said from the Oval Office,
6: I don't know that I'm going to renew it because, to be honest with you, the United States does much better. Hey, we don't need anything that Canada has. We don't need anything that Mexico has, but they need everything that we have.
5: The president said trade deficits with these countries are unacceptable. Greer says the U.S. will meet with Mexico the week of July 20th to continue negotiating. Jessica Rosenthal, Fox News.
4: Two people have been arrested after they hung a banner about the power of love at the top of the Empire State Building. The man and woman dressed in black and wearing masks balanced on a narrow ledge, kissing above the building's antenna while climbing down. The man appeared to propose to the woman. The two climbers were taken into custody about 1 p.m. One of the biggest supermarket chains in the U.S. is getting bigger.
7: Kroger is buying Giant Eagle. It's a $1.65 billion deal. Kroger's based in Ohio with more than 1,200 supermarkets in 16 states, mostly in the Midwest and South. This deal expands their reach. Giant Eagle's based in Pennsylvania with 197 supermarkets and 11 standalone pharmacies from Indiana to Maryland. That's a private company. Kroger's is publicly traded. The plan is for Giant Eagle to be run as a separate division, keeping its store names and corporate headquarters. Some stores may have to be sold off or closed in Kroger territories for regulators to approve the deal.
4: Fox's Chris Foster. Taylor Swift and Travis Kelce will have their wedding at Madison Square Garden on Friday night. That's according to the Associated Press, which spoke with a law enforcement official involved in security plans. I'm Lisa Lucera. This is Fox News.
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9: Here's your national weather forecast on WSBA.
10: Mostly clear tonight with a low in the mid-70s. Tomorrow, an extreme heat warning still in effect. It's going to be hot and humid with a high in the low 100s. Tomorrow night, mostly clear with a low in the upper 70s. And Friday, heat warning still in effect with a high in the low 100s.
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11: He's here. He's here. 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
12: Hello, America. 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Our number, 877-381-3811, 877-381-3811. Here's a montage from Stu Studio on X, Democrat Socialists of America, in other words, Marxist Islamist top leader, David Jenkins. This is David Jenkins. Cut 10, go.
13: I mean, our goal is liberation. Our goal is communism.
14: My name is David Jenkins. I'm a lifelong New Yorker, and today I am again calling on the city council to disband the NYPD's brutal, unnecessary strategic response group and directly divert its funding to any of the public services fellow New Yorkers have called for today.
13: I'm planning to run for the MPC at convention under the banner of the Libertarian Socialist Caucus. We're a diverse body of libertarian socialists, libertarian Marxists, anarchists, left communists, and other schools of thought within the sort of left wing of the socialist movement. I joined DSA in 2020 and found a home in the Racial Justice Working Group and the Defund NYPD campaign before getting heavily involved in tenant organizing, Red Rabbits, and eventually helping start the Flatbush branch in Brooklyn and serving on the first organizing committee as campaign coordinator.
15: As an anti-fascist and an abolitionist, and to my knowledge, the only DSA member at a counter-protest on January 6, 2021 in Washington, D.C. So I understand and have lived the stakes of impending fascism. And after years of healing and reflecting on that experience, the thing that I have brought back to my DSA organizing is the necessity for us to fire on all cylinders and to do everything all the time, all at once, and actually work together.
14: And we're not going anywhere until your goons finally start killing us for these testimonies, because that's where this is going. Remember that when you vote.
15: Between the Zoran campaign and our base building work and building trust and relationships and real socialism in our neighborhoods and communities, okay? So my coherent vision for what I would want to coordinate is through socialism is the people, not better branding. And the anti-Zionist resolution, which will help unleash the amazing outline of potential organizing plans and the immediate steps of the 100 Days campaign, all these things work together.
12: Gee, we never heard stuff like this before, have we? Never heard stuff like this before, have we? And who is this guy? What's he done? Nothing. And we've been organizing, and we're organizing, and yes, and we're organizing this group and that group, and we this and that. And so. Just imagine if the guy had to work for a living. It's easy to organize and attack and so forth and so on. The Flatbush branch in Brooklyn and the part of the Red Rabbits and the Racial Justice Working Group and the Defund the NYPD campaign. Oh, I've been involved. I got a hell of a resume. These are crackpots. They're scumbags. Now, here's a montage on Fox News Monday. New Yorkers voting for socialism. Cut 11. Go.
16: New York City had a bunch of primaries last week. We saw a bunch of socialist candidates win. Did you happen to vote in those primaries?
17: I did.
16: Do you feel comfortable sharing who you voted for?
17: I vote for Brad Lander.
18: I voted pretty much down the line for those socialist candidates.
16: If you had the opportunity, would you vote for a socialist?
19: 100%.
16: Why?
19: Because it's better for the people.
20: No one even knows what socialism means, okay? No one knows what capitalism means. They're just like all buzzwords. We're talking about like real issues on the ground here. That's what Zoran is all about.
16: Where is one place where socialism has worked?
21: Yeah, I wouldn't know, but I'd like to see.
19: That really isn't my concern.
20: You know, Cuba has done pretty well despite like all the sanctions.
16: Would you want to go live in Cuba?
20: If America would stop interfering with Cuba.
16: What is one thing you would like to see happen tomorrow to make us more socialist?
19: Everybody has health care. Everybody has free education.
17: I love the United States. I'm a true patriot. I'm staying here. I'm sticking with it, and I'm going to fight the fascists who are currently in charge of the federal government.
12: Mr. Bridger, don't we have free education already? In other words, many of us pay for us and others, but K through 12, and there's also colleges and universities that will subsidize people, but that's not even the point. They want free education, free health care, free rent, free public transportation. And that gets you what exactly, Mr. and Mrs. America? Nothing. We're dealing with causes that are the causes of mental midgets. These people even sound stupid, don't they? No level of maturity or experience or knowledge. They're not informed about anything. Crazy. Crazy. And then we have Pramila Jayapal. All these people who are first or second generation imports. And yet we used to have first or second generation migrants who really wanted to be Americans. apparently that's not the case. They want to come to America to destroy it. We don't even talk about assimilation anymore. So a country is doomed that doesn't assimilate its migrants. And we're not only not assimilating our migrants, we're bringing in migrants who want to destroy our country. Now, that's not going to last too long, is it? And I want to thank the Supreme Court, not for that great contribution yesterday, which we spent a lot of time on, so I won't repeat myself. Here's this Pramila Jayapal, Cut 12, go.
0: I just first want to ask you to respond to what President Trump said. His quote was, they use the word social democrat because it sounds so nice, but it's really communism you're talking about.
3: I mean, he is ridiculous, but the reason...
12: No, he's not ridiculous. He's absolutely accurate. You are a communist. They don't know whether to admit it, embrace it publicly or not. But they eventually get there, don't they? Go ahead.
3: Communism is because he knows socialism is really popular. So
12: no, socialism is popular with people who have never really tried it. But people who live under it hate it. Hate it. Go ahead.
3: Turn this into communism when he knows that the ideas that social democrats are running on, that progressives are running on, universal health care,
12: well,
3: universal...
12: We'll see. You can only win in the bluest of blue areas. You can only win in the bluest of blue areas. You're not going to be able to win in general elections in states that are marginal for Democrats. That's not going to happen, I don't believe. Susan Collins has moved ahead of this guy Plattner. We'll see if that holds. I hope so. Mr. Producer, we got to get Mike Rogers back on here. We want to help him out. We also got to bring Watley in here from North Carolina. Some of these other states, see what we can do to help them out. But there's not widespread support for this in the country. Maybe in the Democrat Party, maybe in a faction of the Democrat Party, but certainly not in the country. But the problem is, there doesn't have to be widespread support. As I've mentioned many, many times, these Marxists and fascist revolutions have never been majority revolutions. Never. When you look at, for example, Cuba, basically it was Castro and about 60 guerrillas. Guerrilla fighters in the New York Times. When you look at Lenin was brutal during the revolution and after. About 30-35% of the population. That's it. Same with Mao. Even the best of the revolutions, ours, had maximum 40% support of the public. So it's not the majority that's revolting. I'm just pointing this out because I think it's important. Go ahead, Mr. Producer.
3: Healthcare, making sure that people get paid higher wages.
12: You don't make sure anything happens. You know who makes sure those things happen? People who run small businesses and large businesses, people who invest in capital, people who work every day, 10, 12 hours a day with their hands. They're the ones who create the jobs and the opportunities and everything else. Not sleazeballs like you. You create nothing. I'll be right back.
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12: It's an honor to have Clint Romache on the program. He's a Medal of Honor recipient. That is a big deal to me. He's ambassador for Pure Talk and America's Warrior Partnership. And I want to get into all that in a moment. But Clint, it's an honor to have you. If you don't mind, tell us what you received the Medal of Honor for. I know you don't necessarily want to tell people, but we are very interested.
29: Well, Mark, I really appreciate you having me on today. I'm always a little... I always feel awkward talking about the actions that day because, you know, as people sit here and say, oh, man, you did such heroic things. I look at the term hero is for those that didn't come home. I was a warrior and I got to serve with, you know, at the time, 50 other amazing warriors. And we find ourselves in Afghanistan in 09. We're at a place called Combat Outpost Keating that, you know, if you look up defensible positions, it's kind of the opposite definition of that. And on October 3rd, 2009, starting about 06 in the morning, we got hit by a Taliban force of about 300 fighters. Right off the bat, things just went bad to worse. You know, Right away, we lose Kevin Thompson up at the border pit. Then we lose Joshua Kirk, and we lose Scusa. And all of this is happening within the first 10, 15 minutes of contact. And, you know, that day was one of those days where I don't remember much about being scared for myself or any of that. It was, I had a couple of simple rules taking guys overseas. That was my third combat deployment. You know, and I always told them, like, we're all going over, but we're all not coming back. Mm-hmm. As I was talking about that, I meant alive, but I just couldn't imagine returning back home and seeing a Gold Star, you know, family member and telling them I couldn't bring their loved one back. Because the tactic at the time, if the Taliban could get the body of an American soldier, that was a huge thing. And at one point, we were isolated and cut off from about eight guys. So the mission, you know, for us at that point was not just to survive, but to make sure that when we survived this ordeal, that we brought everybody home. So was able to, with the help of five amazing men, ask for a group of volunteers, went out, led a counterattack, recaptured our ammo supply point, shut the front gate that had been breached, pushed the enemy out of the outpost, and eventually recovered the seven fallen guys that day. And unfortunately, one that was very seriously injured was Stephen Mace, who passed away from his injuries later that evening after that 15-hour firefight.
12: I'm really sorry. I'm sure you relive that over and over and over again. But I think they'd all be proud of you, Clint, what you're doing right now and what you've been doing. And you clearly deserve the medal. And really, you receive it for yourself and for all these other heroes. But you deserved it very, very much. You know, Pure Talk is it's one of our great, great sponsors for a very long period of time. I'm a big fan. It was founded by a vet. They're very veteran-oriented, Americanism and patriotism-oriented. One of the great, you know, mobile phone service companies. And the founder, I say, is like David against three Goliaths. He just decided he would start this company, take them on, so people can actually get an affordable, fair, monthly rate for their service. And their patriotism extends into America's Warrior Partnership. Please explain your relationship to all this and what Pure Talk is doing.
29: You know, I guess I'll start with talking a little bit about America Warrior Partnership. I've been blessed with being with this organization for almost a decade now. And it was kind of founded on the mission of just empowering veterans and empowering communities to improve and save lives. As we like to say, we're not a suicide prevention program. I think you can see what the VA has done throwing hundreds of millions of dollars at, you know, suicide prevention. What we look at is, lowering suicide is going to be the outcome of doing great work. Mm-hmm. And it is, again, going back to provide hopefulness to those veterans by empowering them, letting them take ownership, plugging them back in with their local communities, the local veteran service organizations that, you know, I always say the best way to solve problems is at the lowest level. Like, they know exactly what they need. And every veteran is unique in whatever they're facing. The vast majority of veterans are doing incredibly well. And I think we kind of highlight too much of the woe is me kind of mentality that we think, you know, every veteran is broken, but that's truly not the case. There are veterans out there that do need that help. And that's where AWP steps in, is by, like I said, empowering those communities, directing them to resources that are out there. We advocate for those veterans when they hit the stumbling blocks. We educate them. We love to collaborate with other, you know, as he said, there's no one perfect way to do something, but there are great nonprofits out there that specialize in it. And not one's going to be able to do everything, but if you're collaborating and connecting with all of them, you can figure out kind of that 1v1 approach for what veterans are facing. And then that's where, you know, as you talked about, Peer Talk comes in. Veteran values right there. The leadership of the company is veteran based. They understand what it means that when you tell someone you're going to do something, you do it. You use it by your actions, not your words. You show it. And so they've been stepping up time and time again. And right now with America's 250th coming up, they're targeting to raise $250,000 for America's Warrior Partnership. Again, a great company that sits there and provides reasonable, affordable phones, 100% U.S.-based customer service, not farming it out overseas, to really put their money where their mouth is, to show that they're a company of doers and not takers.
12: And they're going to match up to $250,000, as you point out, when customers sort of up their bill a little bit. Say it's $38, and they say, all right, I'm going to throw in 50 cents. $38.50, Pure Talk says, all right, I'll match that 50 cents. If you throw in $10, they'll match the $10 all the way up to $250,000. And I just want to talk a little bit more about where this goes. The disproportionate number of vets are homeless versus the rest of the population. And you also raise an important point, which is, look, vets get stereotyped too often and too much. You know, they're mentally ill, they're this, they're that. That's not the case. They have a population within the population who are suffering from various maladies, just like the general population. But there's more suffering in certain cases as a result of what they've been through, and that's what you're trying to address. So there's a disproportionate amount of homelessness among vets, is there not? Rich, are we there?
29: Yeah. I think we might have got disconnected for just a second.
12: There we go. We got you back. We got you now, Clint. I was just saying there's a disproportionate amount of homelessness among vets, isn't there? That's what I've read.
29: You know, we've seen the increase of homelessness in the veteran population versus the kind of average American. The suicide rate, obviously, is higher among the veteran community. Early death by disease. You know, there's a lot of contributing factors. As we take the approach, though, we got to know that there's almost 16 million veterans out there in the U.S. right now. And I think the VA is connected with maybe 9 million of them. We need to know all of them because each and every one is different. Each and every one is unique. And what we've noticed through America Warrior Partnership and the incredible program that they partnered up with Pure Talk with the Deeds Not Words, you know, it's that early intervention that makes a world of difference. We've had veterans that have came in that, you know, have missed a car payment because of that. Now they're losing a job. And because they're losing their job, they're losing their house. To be able to step in early to help them with a car payment.
12: All right, don't hang up. Hold on. We got to take a hard break. Don't leave us. We'll be right back with Clint Romeshek. You know, I used to think a mattress was just furniture until I got my ghost bed made right here in America. 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
12: Clint Romache is a Medal of Honor recipient, ambassador for Pure Talk and America's Warrior Partnership. I wanted to dig a little bit further into this with you. The mental health issues, they seem to be the toughest to tackle, Clint. And since you're working this really every day, what do you see?
29: You know, a lot of it goes to, or from what I've seen, you know, there's so many contributing factors to it. Part of it, I think, does go to, for the last, you know, decade plus, we've really kind of harped on, we've made veterans feel just absolutely broken where there's no hopefulness going forward. And we've got to change that narrative. And that's partially on the veterans, the 70 plus percent that are doing very well, to get out there and share their stories. Look, you know, I got out of the Army in 2011. Didn't know what I was doing. My transition was scary, just like everybody else's. I hadn't received the medal yet, and I came working oil fields in North Dakota because my thought process was, you know, I think we owe our veterans so much, but on a personal level, I don't think I should be given anything other than the opportunity to prove myself. Mm-hmm. And I think if we can embrace that, we can't keep living in the past. Our military service and what we've been through will always be a part of us. But if we're not looking forward to tomorrow, what can we do, as I like to say, to improve our foxhole? And I think a lot of veterans in that mental health aspect hit those walls. They're looking for something. They reach out for something. And, you know, sometimes the VA can be a battle of attrition. Sometimes it's, you know, you're disconnected from the guys you were with, for guys and gals you served with on deployment. So I can tell you to this day still what Raz's feet smell like. I'd lived that close to that guy and we'd built such a big bond. And then all of a sudden you find yourself, when you transition out, hundreds, if not thousands of miles away from those guys that you live with day in and day out for so long. But it's reestablishing that that's one chapter of your life. And we as veterans need to embrace that. Yep, we have done something that we'll never forget, but that can't be forever who we are, nor should we feel entitled to just be given any and everything. We have to still go earn it and prove it to ourselves.
12: Mm-hmm. Very beautifully put. Well, I want to thank you for your service. I want to thank you for what you're doing for others, what you did for others, and what they did with you when you were in battle. And Clint Romachet, and God bless you very, very much, my friend. Thanks for all you're doing.
29: Well, thank you very much for having me, Mark. And to your listeners out there, any of the veterans, if you guys need anything, you're always going to have a battle buddy to have your back. You never did anything alone while you're in the service, and you're never going to do anything alone after the service. Please reach out.
12: You're very special. Thanks a lot, Clint Romachet. 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And what an honor to speak to Clint Romachet, the Medal of Honor recipient and ambassador for Pure Talk and America's Warrior Partnership. I hope you'll act tonight, ladies and gentlemen. #250, say Mark Levin, switch over. You're going to save a ton of money. You're going to get all kinds of free service, and you're going to be working with a company you're going to be proud of. There's not enough of those, are there? No. Let's take some calls. We are loaded. Charlie, Sunnyvale, California, the great KSFO. Charlie, what street are you on, Sunnyvale? We spent a little while in Sunnyvale.
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12: Is Stan's Donuts still around?
0: A couple years ago, I thought, yeah, I think so.
12: Well, if you ever get over there, and I recommend it strongly, I've never had a better donut than it stands. Still, at my age, give them my best. Well, if you go over there, maybe they'll give you a free donut. I don't know. Go right ahead.
0: I sure will. All right. Here's my idea. I hope you will support our Birthright Citizen.
12: By the way, Waxwing Avenue is where we were for a little while. Little road, Waxwing Avenue. Go right ahead. So, right off... the hell is it called? Lawrenceville or Lawrence, whatever it is. Anyway, go ahead.
0: Lawrence Expressway, yeah. Yeah. President Trump is making bilateral trade agreements with every country around the world. Why not include a provision dealing with jurisdiction of children born in the United States? For example, an agreement with Mexico would say, for the purpose of determining citizenship, we both agree, Mexico and U.S., that Mexico will have exclusive legal jurisdiction in determining the citizenship of that child, and vice versa. If U.S. parents have a child in Mexico, we both agree as a bilateral international agreement that the U.S. will have exclusive
12: jurisdiction. But if I'm the parent, I like the idea. It's very, very thoughtful. But if I'm the parent, what do I say? Excuse me. What's the Constitution say according to the Supreme Court?
0: Well, international agreements.
12: No. They don't trump the Constitution. If I'm the parent, I have an individual right now under the 14th Amendment. Even if I'm the illegal, this is how absurd it is, the illegal alien parent. Say, excuse me, I had my child in America. They're an American citizen. So says the Supreme Court of the United States. But we have an agreement with Mexico. Okay, it's null and void in her case because she says no.
0: No, but we're making an agreement that jurisdiction is no longer in the United States. We do this on other legal matters.
12: But we don't have a Supreme Court ruling like this, okay? What I'm trying to tell you is they took the 14th Amendment. They said that that baby is an American citizen. Period.
0: But you understand what I'm saying?
12: So there's no statutory way out of this. There's no international agreement a way out of this. There's no way out of this.
0: Okay, let me give one counter.
12: I'm doing my best, but you don't want to accept it. But go ahead.
0: Okay, the only reason why, I mean, it is custom. The reason why foreign diplomats have immunity, not everybody at the embassy has the same immunity, is because of international agreements. There's nothing in the 14th Amendment that says diplomats have.
12: Isn't that weird? It's very weird, and yet the court has made that exception. Now, why did they make that exception?
0: Because of international.
12: Because they
0: agreement.
12: Wanted to.
0: Okay.
12: In fact, this is one of the arguments I made. How can we have any exceptions the way they're doing this? Well, we can and we will. You're exactly right.
0: Thank you for taking my call.
12: Charlie, I'm sorry. Don't be mad at me. I'm furious about the whole damn thing, be honest with you. All right, you take care. Charlie's a smart dude there. Let's go to JD, Las Vegas, Nevada, our great affiliate, KDWN. JD, I thought you're busy hawking your book all over Fox or something. What are you doing?
1: Yeah, I got to monitor my doppelganger. Yeah. Mark, first, before I say anything, your interview with Clint, God bless you, God bless him. And I've been neglectful, and I'm going to go to Pure Talk. I want to thank Clint for everything that he has done. He is truly a great American.
12: And wasn't he incredible there in the interview? Just incredible.
1: This shows how good our military is, how smart, mm-hmm. and how they do things correctly all the time.
12: You're right.
1: In regard to this Birthright Roberts crap, mm-hmm. I cannot believe I'm 81 years old, Mark. I've followed politics since 1956, Eisenhower's reelection. Mm-hmm. It's a love of mine. I don't understand. Since the Cold War, after the Second World War, no FBI director, no CIA director, no president, senator, or congressman have realized the inherent danger of having, as Schweitzer in his book said, 1.4 Chinese birthright citizens since 1997. Mm-hmm. Probably a million Mexicans. Who knows if only 10 or 15 Muslim terrorists mm-hmm. are in this country through that they did not see the danger. And, you know, I've been saying this locally to my friends and on talk radio locally. These people can come back to the United States mm-hmm. after 18 years of indoctrination of communism. They can go to Harvard, Yale. They can go to...
12: They can run for Congress. They can run for the Senate. They can serve in the FBI. They can serve in the CIA. They can serve in Department of Homeland Security. They are American citizens. And this is one of the things that Alito slammed. He said that this majority, that Roberts, is creating a dire national security issue for this country, and he was 100% correct. 100% correct. Don't get mad at me. I've got a hard break. Great call, Las Vegas. Thank you, brother. We'll be right back.
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People of Israel, our friends, are under attack like never before. You hear that it's talked about in this country and overseas. It's just horrendous, and the Jewish people need our help right now. 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He started Christians United for Israel, and they have a meeting, I believe it begins this Sunday, in Washington, where thousands of pastors and activists in the evangelical movement meet to address this very issue. His ministry has sent more than $135 million in humanitarian aid to the people of Israel, funding pediatric heart surgeries, bomb shelters and hospitals, equipment for responders, medical care, food, security, and so much more. You know, as you know, I was there last week, and the idea that these people have to be in a constant war zone,

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1: 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All right, I'm sure when the left takes control, they'll change all that at some point. Only donations to commie organizations. Let's keep rolling, shall we? Yes, we can. Ed, Corona, California, Sirius XM Satellite. How are you, Ed?
2: I'm doing great, Mark. Thank you for taking my call here. I got a couple of quick things. I want to get to Fetterman, but before I get to that, as these so-called moderate Democrats, I can't believe that they're hiding under rocks. Pretty soon, these Marxists, they have to know that these Marxists know where they're at. They're going to slither under that rock, and they're going to take them out.
1: Yep.
2: And I can't believe that they don't see that. Which brings me to Fetterman. I wish he was well-spoken, and I wish he talked with a little bit more fire in his belly to bring some of these guys out from under the rock.
1: Just remember, he's got a handicap as a result of a horrible stroke that almost took his life. He may go independent. He may run as an independent. I think he's doing all he can. I really do. I think the Quislings are people like Josh Shapiro in Pennsylvania and some of these others. They are pathetic. Yeah. Absolutely pathetic. All right, what else, Ed?
2: They're so afraid. Well, that was my point. It just, you know, we're going to need the, I agree with you, the Republicans and the conservatives. We're going to do our part. But, boy, we are going to need some help from some of these Democrats.
1: Let me also tell you this. The Republican primary, I think you're going to see a pretty significant competition there. Of course, J.D. wants to be president. I don't know if Marco does or not, quite frankly. Be nice if he did, but we want a robust primary. I do. You never know. Ted Cruz looks like he might be interested. Maybe Ron DeSantis is interested. Maybe Youngkin's interested. I don't doubt that Haley might want to jump in. I'm not saying I oppose or support all these people. I'm just saying that'll be healthy. Because this whole nationalism, populism crap, I have absolutely no support for this. I like good old constitutional conservatism. And I think the vast majority of MAGA, which is Tea Party, I think they agree. So we'll see. There's only one Donald Trump. There's only going to be one Donald Trump. And he's quite a remarkable individual. All right, Ed. Thank you, my friend. Len, Mineral Wheels, Texas, Sirius XM Satellite. Go right ahead, please.
3: Thank you, sir, for taking my call. It's an honor to speak to you.
1: Likewise.
3: And thank you, sir. I got out of the military 44 years ago, and I believe one of the questions, and when you go to buy a firearm, is have you ever been a member of the Communist Party? And I'm pretty sure that disqualifies you from both of the, the prior comments. Shouldn't it?
1: Is that still a question? I don't remember. We have a ton of firearms. It's been a while since I bought one. It used to be a question if you wanted to work in the civil service and the government. Who the hell knows? Probably now you're required to have spent some time in there. Thank you, my brother, for your service. We salute our armed forces, police officers, firefighters, emergency personnel, ICE, our truckers, the men and women in Israel, the men and women in Ukraine. You're kicking some ass. The men and women in Persia. We'll see you tomorrow, America.
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11: A better life with Dr. Sanjay Gupta.
12: Not all screen time is created equal, and a new study out of Sweden is helping us understand this even better. So researchers followed more than 20,000 people over nearly two decades and determined that passive screen time, like sitting on the couch and watching television, raised someone's risk of dementia. But if they did something active, like reading, puzzles, or interacting with other people, this same group of people saw their risk of dementia drop. Just like you gotta put the work in to keep your body in shape as you age, you basically have to do the same thing with your brain. A couple things I have found to help: working to learn something new every day, whatever it might be, challenging yourself in some way every day, and really importantly, staying socially active. Some days that means meeting friends in person. Other days, maybe an email, a text, or a phone call. Just stay engaged. I'm Dr. Sanjay Gupta, helping you live a better life.
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13: Paying respects to a former president. I'm Lisa Lacera, Fox News. President Trump at the Theodore Roosevelt Presidential Library, North Dakota, this afternoon for its grand opening.
14: It's amazing how he came about. Whole different set of lives, he said. So it's been really very inspiring. They've done a fantastic job with the museum.
13: President Trump has often mentioned an affinity with Roosevelt, who was also from New York, and he had a conversation at the library with an AI version of him, where he asked about the Panama Canal, a project built during Roosevelt's term. President Trump has talked about the U.S. regaining control of the canal to curb the influence of China. The president took the new Air Force One to North Dakota.
15: Air Force personnel spent 10 months making necessary upgrades to the jet that is painted in a new scheme, white with a red stripe and a dark blue belly.
16: They made it appropriate for a president. That means the security and all of the different bells and whistles.
15: The aircraft is only serving as Air Force One temporarily until Boeing delivers a new fleet of presidential aircraft, likely in 2028.
13: Fox's Jared Halpern in Washington. The federal judge has struck down several Arkansas state laws that limited how groups can collect ballot signatures.
17: Several voting rights groups sued last year after Arkansas passed laws that restricted the way they gather signatures for ballot measures, including the League of Women Voters. And Judge Timothy Brooks ruled against seven of the new laws, including one that would require a petitioner to read the ballot title or have it read to them in the presence of a canvasser before they can sign. Another would require someone to show their ID. Judge Brooks found these new requirements violate the First Amendment and infringe on political speech.
13: Fox's Jessica Rosenthal, and we're just about to start the second half in Santa Clara, California. The U.S. leads Bosnia and Herzegovina 1-0 in World Cup round of 32 knockout game. 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
9: Council.
13: Homeland Security Secretary Mark Wayne Mullen was in New York City to discuss fighting crime and whether an ICE surge is on the way.
18: Secretary Mullen said passage of the One Big Beautiful Bill has helped Americans economically and also bolstered safety. He was asked about the possibility of more ICE agents in New York City. While he didn't commit to that, he did say political leanings of the city has caused the surge in crime. So ICE, in his words, may have to flex a bit more there.
19: We've arrested some of the worst of the individuals that's coming out of New York City because they feel like it's a safe haven. And when they come in here, they also bring in tremendous amount of organized crime.
18: New York State recently passed laws barring local jurisdictions from using cops and facilities for federal immigration enforcement. In New York, Gernal Scott, Fox News.
13: Prison time for seven more people over a shooting outside a Texas immigration detention center that wounded a police officer. All but one of the defendants sentenced in Fort Worth pleaded guilty to charges related to the shooting outside the Prairie Land Detention Center near Dallas last July 4th. They each were sentenced to between nearly 2 and 15 years in prison. The same judges have already handed down harsher sentences to eight people who were convicted at trial, including a former Marine reservist who received 100-year prison term. There will be more Wi-Fi while flying, thanks to Elon Musk.
20: American Airlines reveals it will be installing Starlink on more than 500 of its narrow-bodied aircraft. Starlink is the headline-grabbing satellite-based internet service operated by Elon Musk's SpaceX. In-flight internet is hardly new, and by the nature of the service on a high and fast-flying jet, it has always been satellite-based, though earlier generations of such connectivity have plagued passengers with slower speed and inconsistent availability. Starlink can potentially change that experience.
13: Fox's Evan Brown. I'm Lisa LaSera. This is Fox News.
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21: Mostly clear tonight with a low in the mid-70s. Tomorrow, an extreme heat warning still in effect. It's going to be hot and humid with a high in the low 100s. Tomorrow night, mostly clear with a low in the upper 70s. And Friday, heat warning still in effect with a high in the low 100s.
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0: Welcome back to the Ramsey Show in the Fair Winds Credit Union studio. Adam is in Syracuse, New York. Hi, Adam. What's up?
1: Hey, Dave and Rachel. How are you guys doing?
0: Better than we deserve. What's up? How can we help?
1: So a little bit of background. I'm 26. My fiance is 27. About 2 years ago, we bought a house from my grandfather, got a pretty good discount on it. 2 years has passed. Now we have about $200,000 in equity in the house. We're planning on getting married soon. We've been thinking about just eloping, and then we have a wedding date already set for November 5th of 2027. I have $55,000 worth of debt currently. She doesn't have any debt right now. And we're thinking that if we get married soon, that we just sell the house, possibly pay off my debt, and then either rent for a little while or buy a lower priced house. And I'm just trying to, I feel like I'm more on the fence of actually doing the renting. And I feel like she's just not, she's a little more on the other side of it.
0: What do you make and what does she make?
1: So I just got a pay increase of about $20,000. I'll be making $70,000 now. She makes mid 80s, probably about 86.
0: Okay. So you have how much debt? 50,000?
2: 55.
0: 55,000.
2: What's it on, Adam?
1: So 26 on a car loan and then 30 on student loans.
0: Okay. Well, the proper way to answer this is pretending that you all get married this weekend. And
1: Correct.
0: Then this is what I would do. But I would not do anything else together until you're married. Okay? You quit paying people's bills that are your roommates. And I don't care if it's your fiance or not, it's still your freaking roommate. Because you don't have any legal ties whatsoever. And one of you just walks off, or one of you, something happens to one of you or something like that. And those things happen in life.
2: Yeah, there's no repercussions. There's no protection.
0: You're very, very vulnerable. So, yeah, if you want to do a celebration in November of 27, that's fine. But I'd be married by the end of the weekend. Happy 4th of July. Woohoo. Fireworks. Okay, and so here
2: America's
0: we go.
2: America's birthday and Adam's
0: That's right.
2: Anniversary.
0: On the 250th anniversary, we got married. And so, and whose car is the $26,000?
1: It's my truck.
0: Yeah. I'd sell your truck. I wouldn't sell your house.
2: Mm-hmm.
1: Okay. To give a little more background on the house was built in 1918.
0: You don't like the house?
1: We love the area and the property that we have, but we're not huge fans of the house itself.
0: Yeah.
2: Okay, if you were going to move anyways, that's one discussion. I would not move because of the debt, but if you guys don't like the house and you want to do something living-wise differently, regardless of the debt, then that's a totally different discussion.
0: Yeah, but in that case, I would sell the house and buy a different house.
2: Mm-hmm.
0: And I'd still sell the truck.
2: And I'd still live on one of your incomes for the next year after you get married and just pay off the debt, or sell the truck and then live off one of your incomes.
0: You want
2: for
0: to
2: six
0: keep
2: months.
0: The truck, you need to pay it off inside of a year and a half, and the other debt too, and keep the house. And then when that's done, then we'll talk about selling the house and moving to a different house with the equity. But selling the house to get out of debt is
2: we rarely recommend that.
0: No, almost never. Only in extreme situations where somebody's really going to be broke. But there doesn't need to be an our house and an our anything. Because you're not married. It's very, very dangerous. Don't do this, folks. So, yeah, you do what you want to do. But if I were you, I'd be married by the end of the weekend and have a wonderful anniversary that we can always remember was the 250th anniversary of the United States of America. And there we go. Hee-haw. And you know, you can make jokes about fireworks on your honeymoon the rest of your life,
2: okay,
0: right?
2: So, yep.
0: Anyway, have some fun with it. But, yeah, I'm... Because, dude, y'all have been everything but married for a very long time. You talk like an old married guy. I mean, you don't even sound like, you know. So you really do need to get this stuff in the right order so that somebody doesn't get burned here. Christina is in Cincinnati. Hi, Christina. How are you?
3: Hi, I'm good. How are you all?
0: Better than we deserve. What's up?
3: Well, praise the Lord for that. So my husband and I are working baby steps 4 through 6, and we were just curious on balancing working the steps at the same time. So we have a plan built, like a plan built as we work all three, but we were just curious if we should be prioritizing working one more aggressively than the other.
0: Well, 4 is set. It's 15% yes. before you move on. 15% of okay. your household income going into retirement. That one's set. And then the only vacillation is between things that we want to do in the household because we're at intentional rather than intensity stage. Or do we need to save up and move up in car? Do we need to be saving up for a vacation? Those are kinds of competing things, right? And then, you know, age and aspirations of the kids for college, you know, it's a completely different discussion about baby step 5 if you have two people in high school versus 2 2-year-olds or 2 3-year-olds or something, right?
2: So it's, how old are your kids?
3: We have just one daughter and she's 1.
0: Okay. Well, there's no panic about baby step 5, and so if you in that situation wanted to just do something that was representative of having touched that base, meaning we're going to put $100 a month or $200 a month or something in a 529 just to get started on it. It's not really enough, but it'll get us started, and then we're going to concentrate on knocking out the house. That's what a lot of people do in your situation.
2: Yeah, or you look up and when the kid's 7, 8, and be like, okay, what's tuition looking like now, and how aggressively do we need to be saving for this then? But yeah, I wouldn't be concerned, but I would open one and start putting a little bit of money
0: just to keep it going. Just say I did. I'm on baby step 5.
2: Yeah,
0: and you don't have to be putting a lot in there. And then attack the house. That's what most people do. What are you all trying to do? What are you thinking, Christina?
3: Well, so we do invest currently in a 529. We opened it pretty much after she was born, like the next month.
0: Good.
3: And I think I'm in a unique situation. We're planning for life, but I actually work at a university. And one of the benefits that we receive is that dependents can attend for free.
0: Right.
3: Now I have to be employed at the time of attendance. Mm-hmm. So that's why we're kind of planning for life. But
2: smart.
3: I think that's kind of what we're trying to balance. And then I know you guys talked about the 15% for baby step 4, but with Roth IRAs, we're actually coming in closer to 19% of our household income.
0: I wouldn't do that.
3: Okay. So we should kind of readjust that to 15% to apply either to 5 or 6.
0: Until your house is paid off. Yeah.
3: Okay. Perfect.
2: Yep. Yeah. And I wouldn't, I think you said it, Christina, but I agree with you on planning more of life happening because I don't want you feel like you have to be stuck in a job for 18 years, right? If you just for your kids to get free tuition, right, Christina, in 5 or 6 years it may look different. So when
0: I
2: you
0: almost
2: do save
0: made
2: for
0: it, they fired me when they were 17. Yeah,
2: yeah, that's right.
0: Yeah, no, I've actually gotten that call. Oh man, wow.
2: But good job, you guys.
0: Yeah, you're doing
2: being a young
0: great.
2: Family and doing this.
0: You're
2: going to
0: be
2: great.
0: You're going to be in such good shape. You really are doing great. Well done.

0: Hey guys, George Camel here. Two things you should know about me. I love a good movie, and I hate overpaying for things. And Angel just checked both boxes. They've got a new movie called Young Washington, the story of George Washington's early life as a soldier before he became a founding father. And whether you're a history buff or not, this was a gripping, entertaining thrill ride of a prequel to The Guy on the Dollar Bill. 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
10: Today's question comes from Brett in Kansas. My wife and I are currently paying off $80,000 of debt. At what point can we start to budget for a little bit of fun? We have been working nonstop to pay this off and want to add some fun money to the budget. Oh, it's a great question. And $80,000, that's a long trek, right? If, depending on what you guys make, could be a couple of years. And so, you know, one thing that we have found that helps a lot of families when there's a lot of debt, a massive amount of debt, is after certain debts are paid and you guys look up and say, okay, after we climb this mountain or after we do this, when it comes to the numbers, just to have like a breather, to find something that you, not expensive and not, you know, that's going to cost you guys a lot, but like what's one thing we can do to enjoy ourselves that we can look forward to? And sometimes that's like something for free, right? That you just plan and you're going to make this thing special. But I would say to be able to piece it out, when you look at the whole thing, I feel like it can be very overwhelming. But when you find these milestones within the $80,000 journey, that's helpful. But also the math is the math. And the deeper you sacrifice, the more money that goes to this debt, the faster you are going to pay it off. So if you go and take a trip or something, let me pay off a debt, it's not going to work.
1: I can never tell when someone asks a question this way whether they are just whining, like, wah, get over yourself, or whether they really have been going like 100 hours a week and they really haven't even bought a jar of mustard. I mean, you know.
10: What part of the spectrum is this?
1: What extreme are they on?
10: Right.
1: If you're on the whining side and you're just, oh, grow up, shut up, fun is not defined by spending, you know. If you're on the other side, yeah, do what Rachel said. Set yourself a milestone and go, okay, we're going to go buy Chick-fil-A with coupons. And that's our big woohoo when we knock out that particular debt, okay? Because we've not been out to eat, but we're going to go do that. But you know, what's interesting is that we define fun as with money. When can we do something fun? When you do something fun, it just doesn't necessarily require money. But it's like the only way we can have fun is if we have money spending going on. Well, that's not true. We all know that's shallow and not accurate. So don't define fun as necessarily spending. So let's go throw the Frisbee in the park. That's fun. The one we've already got. You don't go buy one. The Frisbee. Okay? And whatever. I don't care, but, you know, but we define fun as I want to go on a cruise, you know? And no, you can't do that. You're broke and $80,000 in debt. If that's what you're talking about, no. But if you're talking about, I'm going
10: to
1: finally...
10: Well, that's where you have to get creative, because I do know, yeah, you know, have fun is...
1: It's okay to go
10: to the movies, it's going to the zoo with the kid. Like, all of this costs money to go and do experiences or to go do something for a lot of things. But what you're saying is exactly right. Find the joy in life. Like, when you can do that, contentment starts to build, and that gets magnified as you build wealth, too, which is an amazing characteristic to have. So, yeah, what are the things that you can do? Is it game night? You know, as a family, is it going on walks? Like, go do something. Go live your life and have a great life. It doesn't have to cost a lot.
1: Yeah. I mean, think about families that lived in a time when you could not purchase fun. I mean, you were stuck with family Monopoly. You had to play Monopoly with your family. That was the only thing you could do. Because, I mean, jigsaw puzzles, you were stuck with that. Remember COVID, when you were stuck in there with your family and you couldn't do anything? Because people found a way to spend money then anyway.
10: Yeah, like online shopping.
1: Stacks of wine bottles outside their doorway. But yeah. But anyway, yeah. So, but be careful how you define fun.
10: That's a good point. Yeah.
1: Eve is in Memphis. Hi, Eve. How are you?
11: Hello. I'm fine. Thank you for taking my call.
1: Sure. What's up?
11: So, just the background. My husband and I, we have been in education for years, and I mean, our own education, and have followed unpredictable work, moving internationally, and really genuinely not having a savings margin for a lot of our adult life. And so we don't really have a habit for that. And we're wanting to get on the same page for that. But I grew up watching my dad go bankrupt twice from day trading on borrowed house equity. And that makes me scary, wary of risk. And my husband had the opposite background of, you know, growing up pretty humbly and family saving and very, you know, boring savings accounts and bonds. And I feel like now he's going in the opposite direction. Yeah. He's drawn to crypto and IPOs, and he feels like he's older and he's had to wait so long to have the margin to invest that he wants a fast return. And he is reasonable, but like, we're both scientists. We like to see the full picture and get a full understanding. And I feel like I'm lost with trying to figure out everything. And yeah, with his hours, he doesn't have time to like sit down with people.
1: Yeah, so, you know, I think it's a good idea with his hours that he sits down with you and he sits down with people, because he's getting ready to make some huge mistakes.
11: Yeah, I just feel like when I do the research myself, he listens, but, like, I'm not confident enough to explain it back to him clearly. He wants it, like,
1: Okay, well, Let's pretend for a second. Let's pretend that we actually could sit down across the table from both of you and say, mm-hmm. hey, husband, your parents had it wrong. They never invested. They only saved. You have to invest. Mm-hmm. And by the way, Eve's parents obviously had it wrong. They day traded into bankruptcy twice with the home equity. And both of those things are influencing these decisions in a toxic way.
11: Mm-hmm.
1: And then you add to that, he's decided he's going to be desperate and rash, which when I'm desperate and rash because it's coming at me, I'm late to the game. So I have to play catch up. I'm going to swing for the fence. I'm going to try to hit home runs only. You're going to strike out. As soon as I get that desperate, the way your husband is sounding, I get stupid. And it sounds like he's getting stupid. Crypto's stupid. It's a stupid swing for the fence. Okay? Day trading, stupid. It's a swing for the fence. But also not investing and instead just saving like
10: bonds.
1: His parents does
10: yeah.
1: is stupid. So, Rachel, your book, we've got to send it to them. Know Yourself, Know Your Money. Because their family of origins are really impacting this.
10: Yeah, of the fear and the motivation of what's going on. But then you got to get beyond that, Eve. And I would want to know from him, like, what is that motivation? Like, I understand that he feels like he doesn't have enough time. But if you guys ran out numbers in an S&P 500 to see where you guys would be, because how old are you all?
11: So I'm 40. He's 48.
10: Okay. So I'm just Good curious Lord. To say, like, yeah, in the next 20 years, if you did the safe route, get pretty much guaranteed.
1: What's your
10: what
1: income?
10: Are we going to have?
11: So income and like net take home right now is about $11,000 a month.
1: Okay. And so what if we put away $2,000 a month?
11: That's what I kind of want to do. And I think where I think he's like, we need to rerun some numbers of budgets. We've got some money getting freed up now. We have a kid who was in private school who's going to a public high school, you know, so we have margin. I can see the margin coming. We've agreed we're going to save up the emergency fund first.
1: Yeah. Eve, if you put $2,000 a month in just an S&P 500, which is an investment in the stock market, but it's not a day trade and it's not mm-hmm. crypto, okay? The average yeah. annual rate of return of the stock market in the United States since it began is 11.8%. If it averaged 11%, and you put $2,000 away from age 40 to age 67, you'd have $4 million. That's what you should be doing.
11: We have kids to consider about as well. So I think, you know, we haven't been saving for college yet. I think we kind of need a relatively succinct way to see what are the investment strategies, what are the ways to do this, and what point we should think about.
1: And that requires sitting down with someone that knows something that you all don't know.
10: Yeah, mm-hmm. Check out SmartVestor at RamseySolutions.com and sit down with a financial planner who gets excited about watching your money grow, right? They're not anti that kind of thing. They're pro all of that. And look at the big picture, and it's wisdom. And I feel like that's what's scaring me about his decisions is it feels immature. It does not feel wise.

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18: A better life with Dr. Sanjay Gupta.
19: As someone who's been married nearly 25 years, I'll tell you, there's a lot of great things about having a spouse. And according to a new study out of the University of Miami Health System, marriage might even be linked to a lower risk of cancer. Why? Well, the researchers said people who are married are less likely to engage in risky behavior. They're more likely to get a nudge to go to regular preventive medicine appointments and screenings. And they have a partner to share the load of family obligations, household chores, and finances. No one is saying you should get married in the pursuit of better health. But if you are single, how can you build a strong support system to maybe get some of these same benefits? Do your own research, find out what's important, and then hold members of your squad accountable and let them hold you accountable as well. That can provide a lot of support. I'm Dr. Sanjay Gupta, helping you live a better life.
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0: Bill is in Austin, Texas. Hey, Bill, what's up?
1: Hey, Mr. Ramsey and Ms. Cruz, I appreciate you guys taking my call.
2: Sure. How can we help?
1: So I'm trying to get on the same page with my girlfriend here, and we're trying to start saving money. I want to obviously start planning for our future. I think we just can't get on the same page. Every time I bring up finances, it often turns into a confrontation. So I'm just trying to figure out the best way to go about it and show her, you know, what we're looking at financially, because we've really never sat down together and looked at it as a whole. I just want to see what you guys
0: how long have y'all been
1: have
0: dating?
1: In mind based on the finances. We've been dating for 2.5 years.
3: Okay. How old are you guys?
1: I'm 26 and she's 28.
3: Okay.
0: Okay. And so when you start talking about, you know, someday when we're married, we're going to combine finances and this is what it looks like, it turns into a confrontation. What does that mean?
1: So basically, like, I obviously want to start planning for our future and stuff like that. And I've told her that. And she doesn't want to obviously take any steps to start planning for our future because we're not married. Now, I know obviously you said not to, you know, get into houses and cars and stuff together until you're married, and I've already made that mistake. But I'm kind of sure.
0: Wait. You know, you've already made that mistake. You bought a house together?
1: Yeah, so I worked for a home builder.
0: I don't care. You bought a house together. Make sure I understand what you're saying.
1: Yes, sir.
0: And you bought cars together.
1: I own mine outright, and then I'm on hers as well.
0: Yeah. So you're shocked that this woman doesn't want to talk to you about money anymore until you marry her. Of course she doesn't.
1: Well, yeah, I just, you know.
0: She's tired of waiting on you.
1: I know. I just want to feel like it's going to be.
0: You bought a house!
1: I think that marriage flips the switch, you know, and then it's like, all right, well, now we have to.
0: You bought a house! That's not like a little small step. Like, this isn't like we shoot coupons at Costco. You bought a freaking house, man.
3: Okay, so.
0: And then you bought a car for her, and it's in your name, and she feels insecure about you talking about the future without a ring on her finger. Well, no kidding, dude.
1: Yeah.
0: This is you.
1: Yeah, I've been thinking about, you know, yeah, I know. I've been thinking about, obviously, marriage and stuff. It just scares me, because I'm like,
0: you
1: I mean.
0: Bought a house! Scare
1: me. We've been basically. Okay. Married, but
0: how do you
1: like,
0: how do you scared about marriage after you bought a house together?
3: Because a house is not a lifelong commitment. I know.
1: Yeah, I just don't want to feel like
0: that's the mortgage company
1: going to flip a switch in her, you know, in her,
3: yeah,
1: in her mind that wow, okay, now we're married, now we need to save money. It's like, why aren't we saving money right now?
3: Okay, so is the saving the money the tension point that you're wanting to put money away and she just wants to spend? What is that one of the tension points?
1: Yeah, it's a tension point on that. She owes money back to the IRS, so I'm trying to tell her, hey, you know, this can really screw us, you know, in the long run if they start garnishing her wages and everything like that. So, like, we got to get on top of that. She's making minimum payments, but, like, we need to start, you know, taking it more serious. And,
0: okay,
1: you know, I'm trying to.
0: All right, I'm gonna quit beating on you. What would I do if I were in your shoes? The two of you need to schedule a meeting with a marriage counselor this week. And I want you to begin pre-marriage counseling and decide if you're going to get married and if you can align enough on your finances in order to spend your life together. And then you either need to pull the plug on this thing and sell the house and the car and go on your merry way, or you need to get married as soon as you can get aligned. And I'm talking a month from now. You're going to make a decision.
1: Okay.
0: Because you're trying to handle all of this while she feels like she's dangling on the end of a hook like a worm over a bass. And
3: because
0: she's tired of it.
3: Because, yeah.
0: She's tired of it. And she doesn't know how to vocalize.
1: I'm trying to show her.
0: You're not in a seat to tell her what to do about anything. You're just the boyfriend.
1: Yeah.
0: So you guys cannot, you know, you can't go. If it's your wife, the two of you can sit down and go, hey, we're going to attack this IRS thing because this is going to screw us. So your statement would be correct then.
3: But
0: you're trying to make
3: you,
0: a statement from a position of
3: power that you don't
0: position
3: have.
0: A seat that you're not sitting in.
3: Yeah.
1: Yeah. I'm just trying to.
0: I know. You want everybody to be on the same page.
1: I pay for the house and everything. I pay for everything, you know, for the house. I pay for the house. I pay for my car, water, trash, and, you know, everything that comes with the house. I pay for auto insurance.
0: What does she make?
1: For everything.
0: What does she make?
1: So, she makes $3,000 per month, and then she makes commission depending on, you know, sales that she makes.
0: So, in your marriage counseling, if you're going to go do what I tell you to do, you guys need to sit down and do a mock budget that says if we were married, we would put all of our money on the table, and here's what we would do with our money.
3: Yeah.
0: We would pay the house payment, we'd pay the car payment, we'd pay the IRS, we would eat, and our money would be shared, and we would make decisions together that are wise and going forward. But you're starting to regret, you're starting to resent her for not carrying her half of the load, and yet you signed this deal up.
1: Yeah.
0: You made this mess.
3: And Bill, I would also lead with a lot of humility too.
0: Yeah.
3: I feel like you know, you're pointing at her, you're going to screw this up if you don't, if you're just doing minimum payments, and it felt a little, I understand what you're saying. You have an urgency, but the urgency can come off as very shameful and down-putting, and you have it figured out and she doesn't. And do you know what I mean? Like the emotional intelligence of, I think, a healthy marriage is both sitting down and be like, okay, what's your desire? Here's my desire.
0: Yep.
3: Here's what I'm thinking. Here's the story that I've made up in my head, Bill, is that you think I suck with money and I have to get this right for you to marry me to make me worthy of marriage. Am I not worthy now? I don't know. Like, there could be so many things attached to this, and you gotta walk through all of that.
0: Yeah.
3: I would, before you get married.
0: So I would go to a premarriage counselor today. And I would get to the
3: root of it all. Yeah.
0: And let's see if we can get aligned and then very, very quickly get married, or let's start taking this thing apart.
3: Because if I'm her, my car is attached to this guy.
0: Yep.
3: My home is attached to this guy.
0: Yep.
3: I make $3,000 a month.
0: Yep.
3: And here he is.
0: And I owe the IRS.
3: Here he is telling me what I need to be doing.
0: Signed me up for all this, he still resents me because he has to pay for everything.
3: Yep. I don't know. There would be a lot, I think, there that she may not even realize. I don't know. But, man.
0: And she feels hung out to dry. You know, and no, she don't want to talk about the future with you because the present with you sucks. Of course not. I mean, it's not good.
3: But it's all good intentions.
0: No.
3: But Bill is trying. I hear you, Bill. Like, because we have some people that they're so hardcore with. I mean, obviously not our principals because he went and bought a house and someone, but like, people are so. Good. I mean, their motivation is good. Of like, I want to save money, I want to be responsible, and I want these things. But you end up coming off very unattractive, very controlling, kind of shameful
0: when you do it out of order, particularly.
3: Yeah. So there has to be a lot of humility in this,
0: yeah.
3: And you guys need to get on the same page. And she's going to be different than you too, Bill, when it comes to money. She might be a spender always, and you may be the saver always, and that is the dynamic, which is beautiful. In a marriage, you need each other, so that's a good thing. She doesn't need to turn into you, but she does need to be a responsible adult too. So I hear that side of it. Oh man, Bill,
0: yeah,
3: put a ring on it.
0: If
3: she's the one,
0: the only shot you've got at this is not continuing like it is, and it's not just go get married this weekend either, because you've got a mess. You don't know what you're getting into. So you guys need to get some good coaching, some good counseling from a good marriage counselor, and settle in and get married very quickly as soon as you can.
3: Yeah, make a decision. Align you guys
0: that.
3: Are 26 and 27. And so,
0: because she's dangling on the end of a hook, and she's tired of it. I promise you that's what's going on. I promise you. And, you know, that's the way it is. Open phones at 888-825-5225.

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0: 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Paige is in Denver. Hi, Paige. How are you?
8: I'm doing all right. Thanks so much for taking my call.
0: Sure. How can we help?
8: So my husband was recently, his position was eliminated after several years with a Christian organization. And so he's actively looking for a job, but we have some medical debt. I have a child that has a chronic illness, so we have monthly bills for his care. And so I have a little less than $3,000 in medical debt right now. We have 4 months reserve. We do not have any debt except our home. But I'm trying to
0: understand. How much is the 4 months reserve? How much money is that?
8: I have about $15,000.
0: Okay.
8: Right now. And then
0: how long
8: ago
0: was your husband laid off?
8: He was let know in April. His kind of contract ended this last month, and now he's been given 2.5 months severance.
0: And so he's known about this for months upon months upon months. What type of work was he doing in the ministry?
8: Christian education. So he's been actively looking and applying for jobs. So hopefully, and there are a few things that he's got on the horizon. But we have these medical bills, so I'm trying to figure out how to pay those off the best. I understand, like, the snowball method, and I was going to
0: start with the smallest
8: amount.
0: No, that doesn't work. None of that works. Right now, everything's on hold till he gets a job.
8: Right.
0: Are you working outside the home?
8: I do. I work with the same organization, and so I'm looking for some other options. I think it's possible that my position feels a little precarious right now as well.
0: That's probable.
8: Right. Yeah. So we're just trying to figure out. I've called the medical. I've called billing for all of
0: it
8: these.
0: It doesn't matter.
8: Bills.
0: It's only $3,000.
8: Right.
0: You could write a check today, but I'm not going to.
8: Right. That's my question. What do I do? How do we move on from here?
0: We wait. We wait and we go get income. Both of us go get income now.
8: Okay. Uh-huh.
0: Now, is he a, was he teaching or was he in administration?
8: He was in administration.
0: Does he have the ability to start doing online teaching as a side hustle starting tonight? Ready, set, go?
8: Sure.
0: Do
8: sure.
0: It.
8: Yeah. I mean, I think, yeah.
0: Sign up. Start being professor to some online classes tonight. You can sign up for those immediately. And income will start coming immediately. I want him to load up on that.
9: While he's looking.
0: And turn the television off or throw a brick through it. No wasting time right now.
8: Sure. Okay.
0: No wasting time. Income. I want some interim income until he lands the next gig. Because until then, we're in limbo. And limbo is scary as crud, isn't it, Paige?
8: Indeed.
9: So because he was laid off in April, right? And you said that y'all had 2 months of severance.
0: No.
8: Mm-hmm.
9: Okay. Yeah. So you're ending. Yeah. So you're calling at the beginning of July when the severance is.
8: He was paid out. So he was paid out.

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1: The lower right. your anxiety goes.
2: Okay. Yeah. And we've met our out-of-pocket deductible for the year.
1: Yeah.
2: So, and that is part of his severance. They're going to cover Cobra for us through the end of the year. So we're not going to incur any more medical bills.
1: Well, you're probably going to get a health package at the next place, and he's probably going to land that in the next 30 days.
2: Right. And he's working hard to do so. It's just a tricky time.
1: Yeah, it's just scary.
2: Tricky, right?
1: We're walking the Grand Canyon on a freaking tightrope. I mean, this is scary.
2: Yeah.
1: And so I think you're going to be okay. I don't hear anything that panics me, but I can relate to your anxiety, and I think your anxiety is valid.
2: Right.
1: But I don't want it to be my activator. And so what we're going to do is we're going to protect the $15,000.
3: Yeah, but the answer is we don't pay the $3,000.
1: Don't pay the $3,000 today. Protect the $15,000. Protect the severance. Okay. Cut everything out of your budget. Go to beans and rice and beans. You're not going out to eat.
2: Yep.
1: We're not going to celebrate the severance check, you know, unless it's with water and cereal, right? I mean, so we're going to, the storm is here. We're putting plywood on the windows. And when the storm passes, we'll take the plywood down.
2: Sure.
1: That's what we're doing.
2: And we feel like we've been taking those steps. I think it's just a matter of, do I call these medical companies and say, just let it run?
1: They're useless. They don't care.
2: That's what I'm finding. It's been really frustrating.
1: Yeah, but you're not talking to intelligent life.
2: So we just let it sit until something lands and then pay it off.
1: They'll use the fact that you called and try to turn on your honor and turn on everything else to get you to go ahead and pay it. They'll shame you, won't they?
2: 100%.
1: Yeah, that's what they do. Yeah.
2: Already somebody say, well, we won't make another appointment until you pay this bill. And I've said, but I am paying, we've been making. Yeah.
1: Well, I won't make another appointment with you anyway. I'm tired of you people. I think we'll go somewhere else.
2: So
1: I can handle that.
2: It's just we just feel like we've been in this tricky place. And so I've been trying to decide, do I just write a check?
1: What medical professional actually said that? Was that a collector or the actual administrator in the office?
2: It was a billing department.
1: Yeah, that's bull. They don't have control of the appointments.
2: So
1: that was complete BS.
2: Okay. So it sounds like we are just the best thing is to hold tight.
1: Exactly.
2: Really.
1: Exactly. And I'm just trying to give you some information that normalizes where you are to where it doesn't feel quite so sketchy. Yeah. So the billing department doesn't make appointments. They're full of crap. They were just trying to collect a bill, and they make up stories, and they shame, and they do whatever else. So heck with that. And, yeah, he gets a job, but he's got a game on. I mean, get part-time income, short-term income, long-term income, income, income, income, income, both of you, like your hair's on fire. Because the faster you stack cash, the lower your stress goes and the better he interviews. When you walk into interview and you're scared to death for your house being foreclosed on, you don't interview as well as when you walk in with cash stacked in the bedroom. You walk different and you talk different. Your octave is different in your voice. Everything changes. You have zero swagger when you're desperate. And you don't want to do that. You don't, because you're not attractive hire at that point. It scares people when you're scared. So that's why I'm telling you, go get some income. And it'll help him close the deal on the permanent upgrade, and he'll probably get an upgrade in his job. Wow. Sorry you guys are facing that. We're on your team, though. We're here to help you. If you need us again, you call anytime.

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0: talking to folks on the air, I can tell you that most people are broke. 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
2: A tribute to a former president. I'm Lisa Lucera, Fox News. President Trump was in North Dakota this afternoon to open the presidential center of a predecessor he has said he admires.
3: President Trump helped to open the Theodore Roosevelt Presidential Library in Medora, North Dakota. The president says honoring TR is appropriate the week America celebrates its 250th birthday.
4: His chest swelled with American optimism, confidence, enthusiasm, pride. His heart beat with an unyielding sense of America's destiny.
3: The newest presidential museum opens to visitors Saturday, coinciding with July 4th celebrations. Roosevelt, a New York native, credited his rise to the presidency on his time living in North Dakota.
2: Fox's Jared Halpern in Washington. After his tour of the library, the president delivered remarks at the dedication ceremony, touching on control of the Panama Canal, saying the U.S. should not have turned it back over to Panama.
4: All they did is make tremendous amounts of money for years and years. How stupid was that? And now China is trying to take over the Panama Canal, and we're not going to let that happen.
2: China and Panama have denied that China controls the canal. President Roosevelt was the force behind the construction of the Panama Canal. Heat warnings in effect from the Midwest to the Northeast and Washington, D.C. is expected to be over 100 at least through Friday.
5: We're going to add about 6 to 7 more degrees to our heat indices by not just tomorrow, but especially on Friday, as temperatures and feels like temperatures soar to about 112 degrees.
2: Fox Weather's Michael Estime in Washington. New York City has opened hundreds of cooling centers. Extreme heat is the number one weather-related killer in the U.S. America is listening to Fox News.
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0: When you're walking around with a little picket in your hand and you're saying, I demand to be paid more, $15, I demand $22 where I was making $10 to work at McDonald's, then the cost of McDonald's goes up to cover your idea of you being worth more, then you don't get to bitch about inflation.
7: Yeah.
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2: A month after the killing of a Pennsylvania college student, police offering a larger reward for information leading to the arrest of his killers.
7: Police believe two 16-year-old boys, Kasim Smith and Azubair Fleming, shot and killed Billy Schmidt, a Penn State student, during an armed robbery attempt last month. U.S. Marshals are now offering a $5,000 reward to find them. According to police, Schmidt was close to his home in Philadelphia. Neighbors' surveillance cameras show an argument start after the teens took Schmidt's phone. He was trying to get it back just before shots were fired. The Marshals' reward offer is on top of the city of Philadelphia's $20,000 reward for information leading to the suspects. Grinnell Scott, Fox News.
2: The Ohio Attorney General's office says 16 children ranging in age from 1.5 to 18 found in deplorable conditions inside a home in the southern part of the state are from the same family. Four adults have been arrested: Gary Siders Jr., Gary Siders Sr., Christina Siders, and Elizabeth Siders. They're facing felony child endangerment charges. The children are being treated at hospitals. Swiss Catholics defying the Pope by consecrating bishops without his consent.
8: The ultra-traditionalists Society of St. Pius X, or SSPX, has presented Pope Leo with his first major crisis. They've consecrated four bishops despite the Pope telling them not to. The bishops will be automatically excommunicated from the Vatican. SSPX said the consecrations were a sacred duty needed to protect the Catholic faith. The group and its followers believe it alone is upholding religious tradition and criticize the modern church for changing with the times. Pope Leo warned SSPX against committing a sin of extreme gravity by deliberately rupturing the church.
2: Fox's Jonathan Savage. I'm Lisa Lacera. This is Fox News.
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9: Mostly clear tonight with a low in the mid-70s. Tomorrow, an extreme heat warning still in effect. It's going to be hot and humid with a high in the low 100s. Tomorrow night, mostly clear with a low in the upper 70s. And Friday, heat warning still in effect with a high in the low 100s.
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0: Welcome back to the Ramsey Show in the Fair Winds Credit Union Studio. I'm Dave Ramsey, your host. Rachel Cruz, Ramsey personality. My daughter is my co-host today. Johannes is calling us from Australia. Hey, Johannes, what's up?
1: Hello there, Dave. How about yourself?
0: Better than I deserve, sir. How can we help?
1: That's great. Dave, I have a basic question here for you. I'm a carpenter apprentice, and I have me and my wife have a yearly income of $71,000 and $71,500.
0: Mm-hmm.
1: We are struggling to make ends meet at this stage, and we've been over the last 12 months we've been dipping into our savings just to try and stay afloat. One of my concerns is involving car insurance that I have for my ute and if I invested prematurely.
0: Mm-hmm. Okay. So do you have debt?
1: Well, yesterday morning when I called first, I thought no. And then after thinking about it, I do. I have a step pay account with Cornwealth, which is a small credit card. It has about $400 on it. I mainly use it for fuel. And the only reason I opened it up is to pay an electricity bill. And then I have a personal loan from my dad of $3,000. And then I got a month-to-month phone plan paying my wife's phone.
0: That's just utilities. Okay. All right. And so $71,000, $72,000 coming in. So
1: yes,
0: $6,000 a month. And how much is your rent or your mortgage?
1: We are renting. It's $440 a week, sir.
0: So $1,800 bucks a month. Does that sound right?
1: Correct. That's correct.
0: Okay. And what is, I don't know the tax rates and so forth in Australia. Out of $72,000 a year, how much do you get taxed?
1: So that's the net income. The tax.
0: That's net of tax.
1: That's net.
0: Oh, yes. Good. Okay. All right. So we've got $6,000 a month to operate from. We've got about $2,000 going out in rent. Actually, it leaves us $4,000to do everything else with. Does that sound correct?
1: Yes, sir.
0: Okay.
2: Where would you say it's going? Is there one big expense, or is it a bunch of little things?
1: For the majority, is a bunch of little things. The biggest expenses here is obviously groceries, which counting up the average groceries we spent the last few months on a month-to-month basis, about $1,700. Because we got two kids as well as three pets, so nappies and baby wipes and stuff like that can get quite pricey here. And then for work, because I have to travel out of town quite often, I've been spending a minimum of $150 a week on fuel.
2: Mm-hmm.
1: And then utilities are the other big one. It's about $600 every 3 months for power and about $200 every 3 months for water, so that's $800.
0: So what has changed dramatically in the last year that put the pinch on?
1: So we were living in Stanthorpe, a small country town, and we moved about 13 months ago. We moved to a bigger city, which for my job, which increased the rent and just about everything else, to be honest.
0: Yeah, cost of living is higher there than it is out in the country. Yeah, that makes sense.
2: Did your income go up for the move?
1: It did, but my wife isn't currently working. She's a stay-at-home mom. She's got a bunch of undiagnosed medical issues that we're trying to sort out.
0: Is she working in the other place?
1: No, sir. So,
0: okay,
1: she,
0: so that didn't
1: she
0: change.
1: She receives a state income, handling payments.
0: Right.
1: So with my pay going up, her pay from the state went down dramatically.
0: So did you, you ended up netting less by moving or netting more between her going down and you going up?
1: We ended up netting slightly less by moving, sir.
0: And your costs all went up.
1: Well, our cost of living went up dramatically, yes.
0: Can you move back? Can you go back to where you were? You were better off before the move.
1: I was, definitely. Unfortunately, that's not really an option for us at this stage.
0: Because of your job?
1: Yes, sir, because of my job.
0: Okay.
1: I'm doing a carpenter apprenticeship, which is a 4-year based job.
0: How far into the 4 years are you?
1: I'm in just over a year now, sir.
0: Okay.
2: So you got 3 more years of that. And then what does life look like after that?
1: Life after that, I'll obviously be qualified, and I want to get a few more building certificates behind my name so I can eventually grow up, eventually move on in my career.
2: Okay.
0: After three years, does your income jump?
1: Yeah, after I finished my apprenticeship, yes, it jumped.
2: To what?
1: Estimation about 25 to 30 a year net.
2: Okay. So you almost, it's like you guys have 3 years of this way of life.
1: Yes, sir.
2: You're good. Which is a good thing because at least you have an end date that you're like, okay.
0: Hang on.
2: The 1700, if we can cut that to 1300, like, right, if you can just find these small cuts, then it's going to strain. It's going to strain you guys. It's not going to be fun.
0: Yeah, maybe even rent something cheaper than what you are. I don't know. Yeah. Anything you can do to get closer to balance. Nothing you're describing, your current situation is a difficult situation to prosper in, but it is an okay situation to hang out in until we finish the apprenticeship. It's like saying, you know, in the States, we'd say you're in college for 3 years more. And when you get out of college, well, then your income goes up. Now we go into prosperity mode.
2: Mm-hmm.
0: But right now, you're just paying a price to go win with this apprenticeship. But I think I'm going to look around and go, you know, finish up her diagnosis so that you can figure out what she's struggling with. And then what opportunities she's got to create some kind of income that might be better than the state income. That's probably not hard to do.
2: And what she's making.
0: Once she's got some health, her health back. And then anything you're allowed to do while in the apprenticeship as a side hustle, I'd be picking up.
2: Mm-hmm.
0: And anything I can do to cut my expenses, like rent and other things, I'm going to do that. But if you don't do much, if you don't have much progress, as long as you don't go backwards.
2: Yes, the dipping into savings is where I would say make it a goal to don't do that, right? From an income, expenses. And it's just for 3 years, right? For 3 years, this is what this has to look like. And then, oh my gosh, it opens up. 30 grand changes your life.
0: It sure does.

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0: Nick is with us in New York. Hi, Nick. How are you?
1: Hi, guys. Thanks in advance for your help.
0: Sure. What's up?
1: Okay, so here's my problem. My wife, she's been to a number of different dentists, and it's been an evolving problem. Not evolving. She's been getting the same diagnosis for a number of years, but we haven't really known what to do about it. Basically, we've seen a few dentists that have all said the same thing. She needs to have, like, a total mouth reconstruction, and it's phenomenally expensive. We don't have dental insurance. It's out of pocket. The quotes are from like $70,000 to $150,000 that we would either, I mean, I don't know what to do about it. I don't know. I mean, technically I could take money out of my retirement and pay for it. We do have quite a big emergency fund that could probably pay for it, but that leaves us like wiped out then. My sort of preference is to figure out a way to pay it incrementally, like, you know, $20,000 a year or something like that. But that, I don't know. I just don't know how to go about it, or I'm not really sure. You know, my inclination would be to get a bunch of credit cards.
0: Dump How much is in your emergency like fund?
1: Like $80,000.
0: Okay. All right.
1: So I think.
2: And how urgent is the surgery?
0: What is the? I mean, that's obviously tremendously painful thing.
1: It's going to be awful.
0: No, I mean
1: awful.
0: Currently like she's in pain, right?
1: Well. Yeah, I mean, like, basically her bite has collapsed, so her teeth hit each other and the enamel wears away, so she gets a lot of cavities. Her teeth are all loose from sort of hitting each other incorrectly.
2: Oh, gosh.
1: So it's not fun.
2: No.
1: And but she can't bear the idea of spending all this money on that's out of pocket on, I want her to get it done because I want her to be happy and healthy. But I also, it's
0: what is your household
1: income? Amount of money. She doesn't work, and I'm a freelancer, and it varies. It varies from about $140,000 to $200,000 a year. So, I mean, theoretically, we could tighten the belt and probably pay for it this year, but that would be really...
2: Could you cash flow some of it and take some out of the emergency fund?
0: Yeah.
1: Yeah, well, I could pay for the whole thing out of the emergency
2: sure.
1: fund, but then that puts the emergency fund to zero, which I understand is the point of the emergency fund, but...
0: Yeah.
2: Or cash flow some of it and take it down to $20,000, right? Cash flow the rest of the surgery.
0: Okay, so I'm... When I run into something like this, the biggest problem is that I feel like I don't know what's going on, and I've got to figure out enough of what's going on to make a wise decision, okay?
1: Right.
0: So far, you've gotten this wide variety of solutions from $70,000 to $150,000, right?
1: Right.
0: And so that alone, if I'm in your shoes, that throws up red flags for me, and I says, okay, I've got to understand what the difference in $70,000 and $150,000 mm-hmm. is. Why mm-hmm. is that there? Is it because the dentist is, you know, one of them is a Bentley salesman and one of them is a Chevrolet salesman? Why is that? Because that's true in dentistry. There's a wide variety of the way people approach things, the techniques that they use, the machinery that they have, the equipment that they have, how much they think of themselves, how much practice management has gone into jacking you up. And it's all
1: and
0: over the place in the world.
1: And who their clients are.
0: Yeah,
2: mm-hmm.
0: exactly. So
2: mm-hmm.
0: I'm going to, I mean, on something like this, you know, it could be that she goes to Kansas City to get the work done instead
1: that's
0: of New York
1: City.
0: That's
1: what I was advocating, trying to find
2: a
1: cheaper dentist in a smaller market. You know?
0: And it's not cheaper in quality, but it's just someone that has a more commonsensical approach to
2: clientele
0: this.
2: Clientele than New York City, you know what I mean?
0: Because this is a big enough thing that it's worth a few plane tickets
2: mm-hmm.
0: and a few hotel stays. If you saved $100,000.
2: Have y'all looked at that, Nick, as an option? Did you price out other areas of the country?
1: I have. I mean, I haven't taken it to like going to Des Moines yet, but like I have, you know, like I've looked in a bunch of different places, and one of the cheaper ones we found is in Florida near Miami.
0: Okay.
2: Mm-hmm.
1: That's the $70,000 option.
0: Okay. I want to know why it's cheaper. And I want to learn enough about this to do this. So, you know, like one of my buddies about 2 years ago was diagnosed with cancer. And the good news is he's doing great, but he didn't know anything about cancer, and now he's a gum cancer expert. Right. You know, because he's just studied it because he had to stay alive, you know, and to understand the treatment options and the protocols and the prognosis. Mm-hmm. And when someone says stage two or three, what do they really mean? And we hear all mm-hmm. that stuff, but you suddenly matters when it's you. Like, you know, the definition of major surgery is surgery on me. You know, that's that right? And so this right. is all right. of a sudden it matters. So I'm going to learn a lot more. And I'm going to do that because I want to gather enough information to make an intelligent decision and also to not get screwed over by an industry that doesn't mind overcharging.
1: Right.
0: And right. the dental industry has a component to it. Not everyone, right. but there are members of it that don't mind overcharging.
1: Right.
0: And so I'm going right. to learn about all of that. And hey, you know what? I'm going to put you on hold. I have been endorsing a dental operation in Dallas, Texas, just outside Dallas, Texas, in Granbury Dental, for almost 20 years on a local Dallas radio station endorsement. And I know those guys, and I'm going to put you on hold, and we're going to connect you with them and just let them teach you and let them put in a bid, God help us, if that's what we want to call it, right?
2: Or at least give you advice as like a third party.
0: I do trust those guys. Mm-hmm. I've known them a long time.
1: Right.
0: And if I had to do something like that, that'd be one of the people I would talk to. Anyway, so
1: okay.
0: Just made a national ad out of a local. But anyway, hang on and we'll get you set up with that. So I want to learn because until I understand enough of the basic components of this, I am cynical and I worry about getting screwed.
1: Me too.
0: Once you get that settled, you write the check out of the emergency fund.
2: But Nick, use the emergency fund.
0: And you get your wife's health back.
1: Okay.
2: Yep. And then you guys build it back up.
1: And then just build it back.
2: Well, yeah, because $80,000 may be too much anyway. So you guys can always go to 3 to 4 months. You know what I mean? It won't take you forever to build it back.
0: But even if you use 70 of the 80, if that ends up being where you are and you're down to 10 and you rebuild and your wife's got her health back and this whole mm-hmm. thing is in the rearview mirror.
2: It's worth it.
0: That's how I would do it.
1: Okay. All right. That's very helpful.
0: But I'm not doing it except in the context of all the other stuff we said for the last 5 minutes. Okay?
2: Yeah.
0: In other words, I know what's going on. Yeah, I don't have any doubt this lady has issues, okay, because she's had multiple people look at it. But I have had customers over the years that said, you know, the doctor told me if I didn't have this $20,000 dental surgery that I wasn't going to have my teeth. And then they go to three other doctors and they go, no.
2: You're fine. Yeah, totally. And she's obviously gotten multiple opinions over enough course of time.
0: That's the first thing is you start to get enough other people looking at it to call BS on the others, you mm-hmm. know. So, but, yeah, that's true in anything. Whether, you know, if I'm dealing with a legal matter, I'm not going to just accept one lawyer that says you're screwed. I'm like, no, I think I'm not.
2: I think you're not my lawyer. But that's a part of life, a big decision making anyways.
0: Gather information.
2: Multiple options. When you're shopping for a house, have multiple ones that you're looking at. Car shopping, go drive multiple before you buy. You know what I mean? Like, That's a wisdom play anyways, and especially something this high dollar with health attached to it. Yeah, you definitely want to make sure that someone's not just outpricing you because they're in Manhattan and they can. Because mm-hmm. if they can, they're doing it, you know. But if you can find something else, well worth it. Well, I hope it goes well, Nick,
0: one
2: for you guys.
0: One airline ticket save you $20,000.
2: Yeah, and I hope that, her health and all of that, I hope it stores up because that has to be not a fun thing to live with on a daily basis. So.
0: I have the pain tolerance of a nothing. I've been in intensive care. A little baby girl. Yeah.

0: Hey, George Camel here. 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
7: We talk a lot here about ultra-processed foods and the many ways in which they can negatively impact your health. They've been linked to weight gain, obesity, type 2 diabetes, cardiovascular disease, even cancer. And now a new study out of UCSF found that high ultra-processed food intake was associated with something called intramuscular fat, which is exactly what it sounds like. That's fat inside your muscles, which can cause them to become weaker. Now, in this particular study, the researchers noticed more wear and tear and pain in people's knees because of weakened thigh muscles. Cutting back on ultra-processed foods isn't easy. The CDC estimates at least half the calories in our diet come from ultra-processed foods. But if you're looking to eat cleaner, cutting out sugar-sweetened beverages, that may be the best number one thing you can do to try and get started. I'm Dr. Sanjay Gupta, helping you live a better life.
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12: 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And we're going to go into taxes, navigating wills, and building a lasting legacy as well. 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Or click the link in the show notes if you're listening on podcast or YouTube. Kim is in Dallas. Hi, Kim. How are you?
13: Hey, Dave. How are you? I'm good.
12: Good. What's up?
13: Just a quick question. I'm in a program to purchase a home. It's no down payment, no closing costs, no PMI. The catch is there is a lien on the home for 5 years, and each year you're in the house, it goes down. But I'm completely debt-free. I have about 6-7 months of savings. Should I focus more on building up my retirement or getting a conventional loan or going, continue the route that I'm on?
12: Is this a some kind of a government first-time homebuyer program or what?
13: No, it's a legitimate program.
12: No, I didn't ask that. I said, is it a government first-time homebuyer
13: program? No, it's not.
12: It's a private company. It's a private company.
13: I guess you can call it private.
14: I don't know. It feels
12: like a government first-time homebuyer program.
13: No, it's. I don't want to say the name, but it's. They help a lot of people get into homes. It's a nationwide
14: program. Okay.
13: Yeah, and it's an actual program, and it's been pretty successful from what I've been seeing.
14: Okay. Well, it doesn't, it feels very risky. It feels risky.
12: Just say the name.
13: It's NACA, N-A-C-A.
12: N-A-C-A. Okay. Not familiar with them. Okay. All right.
14: Liens on homes and nothing down.
12: Nothing down, no PMI. All this scares me. Okay. And it scares me because if something happens during the 5 years, you could really end up seriously trapped here. And the other thing that I don't know the program, so I don't know details.
14: Neighborhood Assistance Corporation of America. It's a nonprofit to help owner. Yeah.
12: Yeah. But anything that sounds too good to be true usually is my experience. And this sounds a little wacky. Agreed?
13: I really don't agree because I know someone that's in one of their homes. So
12: it's highly unusual, wouldn't you say?
13: Well, to a point, but they used to have the PMI, and then they removed PMI and did the lien requirement. And what it is, it's a $25,000 lien, and each year you're in it, it reduces by $5,000. So you have to be there at least 5 years.
12: What price range?
13: And I'm looking at probably about up to $250 in my area.
12: and they're taking a they're only taking a 10% lien.
13: Mm-hmm. Well, that's just me. In other areas, you could be a million. It just depends on where you're at.
12: Okay. Well, I'm not going to say anything disparaging about them because I don't know anything about them, and I don't know enough to tell you to do it or to not do it. My tendency in general is to say I'm going to buy if I don't have any money, I probably shouldn't be buying a home. Because that's going to put you into a pinch because home ownership on a monthly basis is more expensive than renting. Like your air conditioner breaks and you don't have a landlord to fix it. You be the landlord. Your roof goes out and you got to put a roof on the thing. You know, the hot water heater blows. The stove goes out. And welcome to owning a house. The more stuff you own, the more repairmen you have to know. And so if you're moving to this, you don't have any money and no, I would not be investing while I'm doing a nothing down home deal. Absolutely not. I'd be stacking cash as high as I could stack it.
14: Get a big emergency fund.
12: To make sure I had a massive emergency fund. And in general, and again, I don't know enough about this to tell you not to do it. It sounds like you're going to do it no matter what I say. So I don't know exactly why you're calling. But in general, I'm going to say, get a 15-year fixed rate conventional Fannie Mae loan, put down a down payment, 5%, 10% on your first time. You don't have to save up 20% to buy. And if you don't have the money to start working towards that, you probably don't have the money to own a house yet. And it's time to do something with your career.
14: Right, that's where I would be more nervous. From what I can tell, it sounds like it takes months and months and months of documentation stuff to even apply to be part of it. So I think they do their work on the front end to make sure that whoever's applying, you know, so there's probably a legitimate case for it, Cam, but getting into the home isn't what I'm as worried about for you. It's more maintaining it and not letting your home keep you broke. Like, that's what we don't want either. You want your home to be a blessing and not a curse. And so I would just
12: Habitat for Humanity has a program that's not dissimilar.
14: Yep.
12: Okay. And it's a much more known entity. Anyway.
14: Yes, and that's kind of what this is.
12: And so this sounds like it's modeled somewhat after that.
14: Yeah.
12: And Habitat for Humanity puts people into homes that can't otherwise find a way to get into them.
14: Mm-hmm.
12: And but they have had a problem. The dirty little secret is, it's their fault, but people get into the homes and then still don't go and save money.
14: Mm-hmm.
12: And they've had a problem with people get into a home, then they go buy a big screen for the wall, and then they go buy something else for the house, and they go buy something else for the house, and they've got payments all around them then that they wouldn't have had they not bought the home.
14: Right.
12: And so they've had some issues with people actually losing their Habitat for Humanity home because they didn't have good, healthy financial habits when they went in.
14: Mm-hmm.
12: But Habitat does a good job. They're a good organization.
14: Yeah.
12: So if it's modeled after that, I was thinking that's what she was going to say.
14: Mm-hmm.
12: But then I could have at least more intelligently done so, because we've done all kinds of stuff with Habitat helping them.
14: Well, and I just want to, and it sounds like too, there's always a time limit to this. Whenever you get boxed into a time limit, that's like student loan forgiveness, right? If you go work for 10, you know, it's all these things that are long term of what you're committing to. You have to keep that in mind, because I don't know what it looks like if, Kim, you have to sell in 3 years and get out of the program. What does that mean? You know, so I would know all of that information as well.
12: It sounds like it's pro rata forgiven. You know, $5,000 a year for 5 years on the $25,000 is what it sounded like. If that's the way it really works, and then at least you know what you're up against, and you hope the house goes up in value that much.
14: Right, right.
12: And you hope you don't have a bunch of repairs that you can't afford to do.
14: But so, get that emergency fund, Kim, in place.
12: You got to have the emergency fund in place. And no, you don't need to be thinking about investing until this deal is settled.
14: Get a six-month emergency
12: fund. Pile money up and have a nice, fat, juicy pile of money to offset the fact that you've not anticipated what all this entails and what you're getting yourself into. So, yeah. If it was a straight-up government. So here's the weird thing, Rachel. 5 years like that, if you don't have that lien, that 5 years goes by so fast. If you do have that lien, 73,000 things happen during that 5 years. It just ups the stress. Slows down the calendar.
14: Yep.
12: You know, it goes real fast if it's free, and there's no constraints and no liens. But but man, when you're trapped in there, it doesn't feel that way. Wow.
14: I hope it works out for you, Kim, though.
12: I do
14: because
12: too.
14: We do. We want everyone to be a homeowner, but again, we want it to be a blessing, not a curse. So having some cash for when things go wrong is going to be really important in your situation.

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0: Our scripture of the day, Philippians 3:17. Join together in following my example, brothers and sisters. And just as you have us as a model, keep your eyes on those who live as we do. Margaret Thatcher said, don't follow the crowd. Let the crowd follow you. Karen is in Cleveland, Ohio. Hi, Karen. How are you?
13: Good. How are you doing? Thanks for taking my call.
0: Sure. What's up?
13: I'm 65 years old, and I recently found out that my husband lost all of our retirement and all of our money, and I ultimately ended up getting a dissolution because he gave me the house. I have no debt, basically, but I have a $300,000 house. I had to get a job and have a little bit of alimony, a little bit of Social Security. I have about $70,000 for money that my mom left me, and I'm just wondering how to move forward. Do I sell the house and invest the money?
0: Wow.
14: Oh, Karen, I'm so sorry.
0: Yeah.
13: Yeah.
0: You said you're how old?
13: 65.
0: How long were you married?
13: 15 years. He's 59.
0: What did he do with the money?
13: He retired at 54 and took a lump sum. And then because he dabbled in the market, he decided to do that full time. And I managed the daily budget. He managed the retirement money. And what I did not know is that he moved his retirement money into his trading account. And last year he went all in on something and
14: lost
13: about $500,000.
0: Whoa.
13: And so he left and then he came back. And when I found out we were lost the rest of it, I told him to get a job and he left again.
14: Oh, Karen.
0: Wow. So what do you make at your career?
13: Retired a while back, many years ago. So I've got, because I'm 65, I don't want to start a career again. So I'm a receptionist and I'm bringing in about about $1,600 a month. Yeah.
0: Other than your broken heart, how's your health?
13: It's okay so far. I mean, my plan is to maybe work for another 10 years. I'll have to.
0: Okay.
14: Is the house paid for, Karen?
13: It is.
14: It's paid for, okay.
13: He had me take my Social Security early, so I don't get as much there. And my 401k is gone. So
0: that was part of what he lost.
13: Mm-hmm.
0: Wow.
13: Well, we lived off of it for a while he was investing because I was older and I was 59 and a half.
14: So you could take it without penalty. Yeah.
13: Yeah.
0: So you got 70 grand and 300 grand and a $25,000 a year job. Okay.
13: Yeah.
0: How we got here doesn't change the answer. Although it just, it adds to the emotion of everything for sure. But I'm still going to say, I'm going to set 20,000 of the 70 aside as your emergency fund. I'm going to sit down with a SmartVestor Pro and invest the 50. And do you sell the 300?
14: I wonder what 150.
0: What's the history on the house?
13: The history?
0: I mean, how long you owned it or?
13: Yeah, we've owned it 14 years. It's in pretty good shape.
0: Okay. All right. I mean, if we're only doing math and all we're trying to do is just maximize everything, regardless of the emotion or regardless of just quality of life, you know, you go buy a $150,000 condo and you take another $150,000 of that house and you put it in good mutual funds. Now you got $220,000 at 65. Now at 70, that $220,000 will be a $500,000 if you don't add anything to it. So, yeah, I'm probably doing that.
14: Go get a condo or something.
0: And then the second thing I'm going to do is I'm going to reset your narrative in your head of, oh, I'm 65, I don't have time for another career. Yeah, you do. You got plenty of time. In the world we live in today, things spin up so fast and make so much money so quickly. I would not take somebody as bright as I'm talking to and make them only a receptionist because I'm 65 for the next 10 years and I make nothing. Instead, I'd try to figure out a way to go make some money. And I think you got chops, girl. I think there's some stuff you can do.

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1: As if we could triple your income.
2: Right.
1: And that changes the math on this.
2: Speeds it up.
1: Dramatically. And increases the probability of a good outcome. And the bad news is you're by yourself. The great news is you're by yourself. You don't have to convince anybody to do this but you. And you know, all the baggage is in the rearview mirror. That's why they call him an ex. Wow. I'm so sorry.
2: I know, Karen. That's horrible.
1: Ugh. Horrible thing to go through. So, yeah, gang, we talk about this all the time, combining your finances and having full transparency and full decision making as a paired thing. Both of us know everything that's going on. Both of us know, and so that gives us checks and balances when we do that.
2: Yeah, and I can hear in my other year, people are like, "This is why you don't combine," you know, yada yada yada. But
1: no,
2: here's the deal:
1: it's exactly why you do combine, because you're looking over his shoulder,
2: yeah,
1: and the first time he day trades, you shut the whole thing down.
2: Yeah, well, if you're looking at the details, is what you're saying. But he took her; they had money combined, and he took her 401k.
1: Yeah, but they weren't combined in their operating of their household.
2: Okay, 100%. That's what I'm saying. Is I can hear someone say, "Oh my gosh, that scares me. I want to keep my stuff over here to protect it to make sure that he doesn't touch it." But what I'm saying is,
1: you shouldn't marry him.
2: That's
1: yeah.
2: it. That too. Yes.
1: 100%. If you can't sit down together and both of you talk about everything in the going on with your money, you shouldn't get married in the first place.
2: And
1: not talking about her. I'm just talking about
2: general terms. Yes. And it's easy in a marriage just to let one person, you do this, I do this. And that's kind of what she said. I did the monthly budget. He did the investing. And you both have to be doing both as well. And
1: but George just did fresh research, and it was amazing. It used to be a lower number, but he found that if a person day trades consecutively for 24 months, 97% lose money.
2: I believe it.
1: That's all of you. That's stupid.
2: And all eggs in one basket. He put everything in one thing, and it went down.
1: 90% of the time I drive down that road, a kid throws a rock at my car. You know, I'm not driving down that road anymore. I mean, 97%? That's not even a statistic. That's just a fact now.
2: Mm-hmm.
1: So just day trading is stupid is what that means. And so as soon as somebody says that, all of your bells and whistles and alarms need to be going off and going, no, no, no, no, no, no, no. No with a capital H, no. We're not doing this. No. Wow. I'm sorry, Karen. I'm sorry, Karen. I'm sorry you went through this. We're not preaching at you
2: or shaming you
1: in any way.
2: No, it's other people listening that just be aware of
1: this. These are the reasons. Situations like yours are why we get so hyped up against some of the things that happened to you.
2: Yep.
1: That's what it amounts to. Wow.
2: Ouch. Karen, call us back if you need us, though. We really
1: are.
2: We're cheering
1: anything,
2: you
1: we'll
2: on.
1: We'll help you any way we can. Yep. Huh? Wow. Absolutely. That puts this hour of the Ramsey Show in the books. We'll be back with you before you know it. In the meantime, remember, there's ultimately only one way to financial peace, and that's to walk daily with the Prince of Peace, Christ Jesus.

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3: Presidential trip to North Dakota. I'm Lisa Lucera, Fox News. President Trump traveled to the small town of Medora, North Dakota, for the opening of the Theodore Roosevelt Presidential Library.
4: On the steps of the burning hills, we dedicate a living monument to a legend, a statesman, a soldier, frontiersman, and a true American hero.
3: President Trump has said he felt an affinity for Roosevelt as a fellow New Yorker. Roosevelt spent time in Medora after the death of on the same day of his mother and wife, and said he would not have been elected president if it wasn't for his time there. Tens of millions of people in the Midwest and Northeast dealing with record-breaking temperatures, and forecasters warn it could last through most of the holiday weekend. New Jersey Governor Mikey Sherrill with some advice.
5: If you're going out, drink water. Stay in the shade. Be smart.
3: In New York City, where a heat emergency has been declared, hundreds of cooling centers have been opened. Heat indexes of 105 expected Friday in Raleigh, North Carolina, and 109 in Memphis. Parts of Europe also dealing with unusually warm weather. In France, more than 1,000 people have died due to the heat. Team USA advances at the World Cup.
6: The United States is moving on to the round of 16 at the FIFA World Cup.
7: First to react to the deflection, he'll do the LeBron celebration. It's 1-0 U.S.
6: Courtesy of Fox, Flo Balogun scoring for the U.S. in the 45th minute against Bosnia and Herzegovina. The U.S. took a 1-0 lead into the half. But in the second half, Balogun was sent off with a red card after stepping on the ankle of a Bosnian player. But shorthanded, playing 10 on 11, the Americans got a cushion on a free kick from Malik Tillman in the 82nd minute. They win it 2-0 to advance.
3: Fox's Tony Genualdo, Team USA will play Belgium Monday night in Seattle. 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
3: A kiss and a proposal more than 1,000 feet above New York City today atop the Empire State Building.
11: A couple of masked daredevils took their love to astounding heights, climbing the Empire State Building's 1,454-foot antenna to unfurl a banner and film the terrifying view from the top. After about 30 minutes, the pair climbed down, and that's when the stunt turned romantic. The man, identified as Ivan Vanya Birkas, dropped to one knee and popped the question. And Angela Nicolau appeared to say yes, later showing off the ring on Instagram. No one was injured, but the couple climbed their way into trouble. Police took the pair into custody on the ground.
3: Fox's Carmen Roberts, they face numerous charges. The woman's Instagram account says the couple was the subject of a 2024 Netflix documentary, Skywalkers, A Love Story, which premiered at the Sundance Film Festival that year. Actor and activist Danny Glover has revealed he has Alzheimer's disease. The four-time three-time Emmy Award nominee, who turns 80 on July 22nd, said he was diagnosed 3 years ago, telling People magazine he's still not accepting it in his mind, all parts of it. Glover earned 4 Emmy nominations and an honorary Oscar in 2022. He's also received awards from the NAACP. More than 6 million people in the U.S. have Alzheimer's, the most common form of dementia. He was the original lead singer of an iconic 70s singing group. It's fun to stay at the YMCA. Victor Willis, who co-founded the Village People and co-wrote their biggest hits, YMCA, Macho Man, and In the Navy, has died. The group posted on social media that Willis died yesterday after a short but aggressive illness. Willis, who performed as a helmeted police officer, left and rejoined the group numerous times. In 2012, he won a landmark case allowing artists to reclaim their work. Victor Willis was 74. I'm Lisa Lucera. This is Fox News.
2: 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Here's your national weather forecast on WSBA.
12: Mostly clear tonight with a low in the mid-70s. Tomorrow, an extreme heat warning still in effect. It's going to be hot and humid with a high in the low 100s. Tomorrow night, mostly clear with a low in the upper 70s. And Friday, heat warning still in effect with a high in the low 100s.
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0: 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Jennifer's in New York City. Hi, Jennifer. How are you?
1: Hi, how are you?
0: Great. How can we help?
1: I am feeling very overwhelmed right now. I have a daughter going into her senior year of high school, another one going into her 10th grade of high school. And I, over the last year or two, have been trying to tackle our bills while also saving for college. So right now, I don't know what I should be tackling first. I have $8,000 that I owe to the IRS, $25,000 in credit card debt, and I am putting away about $200 a month for their college.
0: And how much do you have saved for their college?
1: Almost nothing because I just started. Okay. So I opened up 529 plans about a year ago.
0: So $200 a month for 1 year is $2,400.
1: Yes, but...
0: And where is your senior in high school planning to go to college?
1: We're looking at SUNY schools because we're trying to stick to $20,000 a year.
0: You're looking at what schools? City?
1: SUNY, State of New York schools.
0: Oh, okay. Yeah, in-state tuition.
1: They're affordable,
0: so. Yeah, in-state tuition, yeah, for sure.
2: How much do you guys make a year, Jennifer, or you make?
1: Sure. We my husband and I both work full-time, and we both also have second jobs, and our combined income is about $267,000 a year.
0: Okay. So you're just kind of getting started on this paying attention to money thing?
1: Well, yes.
0: I mean, you make a quarter of $1 million a year and you're broke, so explain that. Why?
1: We have a lot of expenses. We've been sending our kids to private school and...
0: Instead of college.
1: Yeah, well, the idea was that they were going to get college scholarships from the school that they're attending.
2: Mm-hmm. Will that happen at any level?
1: I mean, I think so, yeah. But in case it doesn't, right now we're still focusing on SUNY schools. Mm-hmm. But even still, we'd like to use the scholarships towards that.
2: Mm-hmm.
1: Also, we do live in New York. So
2: yeah.
1: I know $267,000 sounds like an extreme amount of money. But New York is probably one of the most expensive places to live. So everything is just a lot more elevated in cost. Yes, we do live a very comfortable life. We are not holding back. We eat out frequently. I mm-hmm. have started changing those habits recently, but I fear it's too late. And I just don't know.
0: It is too late for a senior in college.
1: Okay.
0: Because you're not at your current pattern, you're not going to have money for the first year's tuition.
1: Okay, what do I do?
0: Well, I mean, you don't. I mean, you told me you're going to save $2,000 and it's $20,000 that you need, right?
2: We all going to try to cash flow any level of it, Jennifer? Like if it's 10 per semester with what you have, is that part of the plan, thinking through that, or?
1: I mean, in a perfect world,
2: mm-hmm.
1: I'd find a way to pay off the bills, right? The credit mm-hmm. cards and the IRS within the next 12 months.
0: Okay, so what y'all have to do, I'm sorry, Jennifer, I apologize for interrupting, but what you're going to have to do is y'all are going to have to decide what's important.
1: Yeah.
0: Is it important for your daughter to go to college? And if it is, then you're going to have to stop doing a whole lot of stupid butt stuff you've been doing today.
1: Yes, for sure.
0: You don't have a choice. The arithmetic tells you that. Okay, and so you're not eating out. You're not going out to eat. You're going to be on beans and rice. You're going to be living like you make $50,000 a year so you can put your kid into school. Or she's not going. These are your two options.
2: Or a community college for the first year.
0: Or a community college, or she gets scholarships.
2: Or the scholarships.
0: Something, but you're not going to have the money otherwise.
1: I'm calling because I want to try and have the money.
0: Yeah. Well, what I'm saying is that all the stuff you're telling me that, you know, the excuses you made about where $260,000 went.
2: So, Jennifer, but I would say the baby steps, you're new to this. So the order of importance for anyone starting this, really regardless of kids and circumstances, it really is getting yourself in a place where you're debt-free. You and your husband have a fully funded emergency fund of 3 to 6 months of expenses. And then you guys start at that point then investing in retirement and kids' college. So that is the baby steps if you want to look at the plan. So that would mean that if you follow that plan, there's probably going to be some different courses of action in the next 2 years with not only your expenses, but maybe her school choice for the first 2 years, you know, if that's what you guys stick to. But if you and your husband sit down and decide, no, college is more important and we want to cash flow that first before we pay. If you want to do the baby steps out of order, you won't be doing the baby steps, right? You'll be doing your own plan. But the fastest way that we have seen for people to get control of their money is for you guys as a household to be stable and to get the spending under control, to get the debt paid off, because you're feeling like you're trying to do 18 things at once and you just don't get a lot of traction when you do that. But when you focus in on one thing at a time, again, it's not ideal timeline-wise with your stage of life with kids. I totally hear that. But it is the fastest way from point A to point B to actually have some control over your money long-term and building those habits. But that would mean college may look a little different for your daughter, the senior, for maybe the first year or two of her college.
0: I think you and your husband need to sit down and say, we're going to clear the IRS. We're going to clear the credit cards. Now.
2: Pause college. Pause the 200.
0: And she goes, and don't put anything in college. And then she's not, you're not going to have the private school tuition when she leaves that. So you've got that freed up in your budget to put towards college once she goes. And you put her in a community college and she applies for 73,000 scholarships. Okay. We had a lady that was a personality for a while named Christina Ellis. And she had a number one best-selling book called How I Got $500,000 in Free Money for College. And she went on and got her master's degree in business from Vanderbilt, all paid for. Single mom's daughter, single mom came and said, I don't have the money. The only way you're going is if you go get scholarships. And she had to sit and apply for scholarships like 2 hours a day, like it was her part-time job, but it worked. She got hundreds of thousands of dollars. And you can look the book up on Amazon, How I Got $500,000 in Scholarships. And Christina's still out there teaching people this stuff. She's incredible. And so that's one thing. The second thing is choose a college and sit down the three of you right now, your senior, your husband, and you, and say, we cannot afford for you to go anywhere except here first year. And a community college for free or almost free is not a bad thing. All those credits will transfer. You get a lot of your basics out of the way if you're going for a four-year degree. And the kid is not, you know, no one knows where you went to school. All they know is where you graduated from. And even then, they don't really know that. They don't care.
2: And that's going to be a hit to the ego, in a sense, of going from private school in Manhattan to a community college. But it's long-term. It's the smart decision, Jennifer, for her long term as well, so that you don't rack up student loans.
0: Yeah, but your family's going to have to change your priorities because y'all are way out of whack.
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0: Jamie's in St. Louis. Hi, Jamie. How are you?
1: I'm doing good. Thank you.
0: Good.
1: Sorry, I'm kind of nervous. I really didn't think I'd get on the show.
0: Well, surprise. Here you are. You'll be okay. We've never lost a patient. What's up?
2: I won't let Dave be mean to you, Jamie.
1: Well, I just recently finished listening to the Total Money Makeover and been listening to George's book. And it's really got me motivated to make changes.
0: Good.
1: And I just kind of want to keep that motivation going. We've already, eliminated $200 worth of subscriptions we've had.
0: Good.
1: We do live on one income, and I'm just, it's giving us higher aspirations for the future, but I'm just wondering how we keep that motivation going and keeping that larger goal from kind of demotivating us in our current situation.
0: Feedback loop. The psychologists tell us that if we can see and feel traction towards our goals, we can keep going. When you don't feel like you're getting anywhere, when you feel like the only light at the end of the tunnel is an oncoming train, everyone quits. So you can go through a long journey as long as you can measure your progress and sense it with a feedback loop. And so that's one of the reasons we want to do something like a debt snowball, where we list our debts smallest to largest, and we attack the smallest one with a vengeance, because when we knock that one out, it gives us positive feedback. Oh, this might work. And then you knock another one out, your hope level continues to increase, and as your hope level increases, you're willing to sacrifice deeper because it's starting to work, and things are starting to move in the right direction.
2: Yep, absolutely. What, Jamie, what is your situation? You keep saying that. How much debt do you guys have?
1: So we're married and we have four kids, and we live on about $55,000 a year.
2: Okay.
1: And we're currently about $23,000 in debt.
0: Okay. Well, that's tough but doable. But two things tell me immediately when I hear that situation. One is a detailed budget in every dollar. You're going to feel like you've got a raise because you've got a large enough family that there's a level of chaos.
1: Yes.
0: Yeah, that's just normal. I mean, you would be weird if you didn't. If they're all regimented little Stepford children or something, you'd have a weird bunch of kids, right? No, so there's a chaos level when you got four kids. And so it goes with the territory. And so you guys have to force some order and some organization to the money side of the equation. And that's also going to add some order to the rest of the thing while you're doing it. You can't keep from doing that. And then the second thing that comes to mind is $55,000 is low. What's your career and what's your aspirations there? We need to get your income up, man.
1: I am a floor installer.
0: Mm-hmm. How old are you?
1: I currently work for, I'm 34.
0: Okay, when you're 44, what are you going to be?
1: Probably the same thing.
0: Probably not a good plan.
1: Yeah.
0: Nothing wrong with being a floor installer, but maybe you need to own a floor installing contracting company, and they work for you.
2: Or you're the leader of the division of the company who is doing it. You know what I mean? What are the climbing the ladder, so to speak, of how do you want to keep advancing is going to be big, Jamie. And again,
0: I'm 65. Your knees are going to be hurting when you get there.
1: Yeah. No, I totally agree.
2: Yeah. Well, Jamie, for you guys, I'm just curious, the debt that you have, what was it, $25,000, $22,000? What is the smallest debt there?
1: It's primarily just one. It's the work van that I have.
0: The what?
1: The work van that I have.
0: A work van. I misunderstood you. Okay. So you... Yeah.
2: So you do you run your own company?
1: No, it's a private company. It's just me and another guy. So I mean, there is growth to be had. Still.
0: Wait a minute. I mean, you and the other guy do installing together, and you're independent contractors. You own your company?
1: I don't. He's the owner. I'm his employee.
0: Why
2: do you have the van debt?
1: Because I'm slow.
0: I'm sorry?
1: It was just a bad decision, kind of.
0: Okay.
1: I just did it so that I could try to make more money.
2: Okay.
0: Okay.
1: Because I would have my own vehicle. And gotcha. I would also help with making more progress within the company.
0: There's two of you. Yeah. Yeah. So, okay. So rule number one is we don't buy vehicles on debt. Rule number two is we don't buy vehicles, period, for someone else's company. We buy them for our own company. So I want you to take this van and start doing some side hustle work that doesn't compete with your current boss, but that allows you to make some extra money here and there, utilizing the skills that you have. And let's take this van and start talking about how someday you're going to be self-employed and make a whole lot more than you make now. But let's start moving that direction, because this van is a big, big debt with your income and with four kids. If you didn't have that van payment, you probably wouldn't even have been calling. But the good news is you're learning, you're growing, you've already gone through a couple of audio books, you're calling us on the air asking, you're open, you're not being belligerent and prideful about this, you're saying, I want to learn, and you're the kind of guy we help all the time, and we love helping you. We're glad you're here. Proud of you for taking those steps. Those are big steps. 34 years old, four kids, van payment, and you go, I got to learn something new. This isn't working. Good for you. Good for you, because you do. If you keep doing the same thing over and over, you keep getting the same result. And, you know, it's pretty predictable. So, you know, so what we got to do is we got to think about how your career unfolds over the next 10 years and how this van fits into that and how we get the van paid off. And,
2: I do think a budget, honestly, Jamie, in your situation, and for you and your wife to be on the same page, and you guys have a plan going forward of where the income is going, because that will be tight with four kids to be on that. And so I think it's even more important, right, for you guys to be looking at every single dollar. And you've already cut $200 of subscriptions, which is amazing. And so, you know, just continuing to look at that lifestyle and just say, okay, where can we pull back to throw extra money at this van? Because if you didn't have the van payment, to your point, I'm like, that margin.
0: That would change everything.
2: Yeah, the margin helps so much when you look at the monthly numbers. But yeah. Well done, Jamie. And yeah. You and your wife get on the same page. You guys do this together.
0: Jamie, if you've made mistakes with money, that makes you over 12 years old. Every walking person has made mistakes with money. I have a PhD in DUMB. I've done things that make what dumb things you've ever done look horrendously smart. I mean, I have done some stupid stuff in my life. The trick we all have to learn is to not do the same dumb thing. You know, figure out what's dumb, never do that one again. Figure out what's dumb, never do that one again. Figure out what's dumb, never do that one again. And if you keep doing that, when you get to be my age, they call you wise, because you've quit doing so many dumb things that there's not much left to do but some smart things. And you really do get a whole pile of that behind you. And so if you've made a mistake, there's no reason to shame yourself about it. You know, just go, hey, I made a mistake. I didn't know. That was a dumb thing. Doing a dumb thing doesn't make you dumb. Doing a dumb thing three times in a row makes you dumb.
2: And you know what I think, Jamie, because you started the call with just like, gosh, it could feel discouraging as we start climbing this mountain. Mm-hmm. You know, how do you not be discouraged? Just knowing the season of life you guys are, and I'm just assuming because of your age and the four kids, you guys got little kids at home, and it's just, there's a lot happening. And you're in the day-to-day so much, that grind. Well, that's how I feel as a mom sometimes. I'm like, it's just one day at a time. And for you and your wife to go out, Winston and I do this once a year. We call it our dream date. It sounds kind of cheesy, but we just say, we put money off the table. We've done this for years, and we just look ahead. We usually do like a 10-year look ahead, and we say out loud that how old our kids are going to be in 10 years, how old we're going to be, and what do we want to do within those 10 years. When we get to that age, what kind of house do we want to live in? Where do we want to live? Where are our kids going to be in school? What kind of bucket list trips maybe we've checked off, big financial goals? Like, just dream. Like, get out of the day-to-day, get out of the overwhelming numbers, and you guys together just start this, like, refreshed looking at the future together, and just dream and have fun.
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0: David is in Phoenix. Hi, David. How are you?
22: I'm doing well. I love you guys.
0: Thank you. You too. How can we help?
22: I spent the first two decades of my adult life pretty income-driven in terms of my lifestyle. I'm married. I've got four kids, but we never really saved or invested too much. And I was also kind of in living for me mode, and some knuckleheadery and personal sin led to us needing to sell our house and use the equity that we had built to pay off some of the consequences of my actions.
0: Wow.
22: And here in the last 2 years or so, the Lord has really given me a second chance in a lot of ways. It really is. Now for the last, 18 months or so, we've been renting, so we're not homeowners anymore. But I've got a small business that, is doing increasingly well. My income is doing well, and our mindset is now very much shifted, and we're trying to very much aggressively save and invest, and sock away for retirement. But certainly with an eye towards some of what we're socking away right now being the nest egg, to help us enter the homeownership market again. However, I guess my question is, we've talked about kind of a plan here of in the next 18 to 24 months, maybe purchasing a home again. But we would be using, most of the investment and savings that we have set aside as the down payment, probably for something like that.
0: Mm-hmm.
22: We're fairly comfortable in our renting situation. And so I guess my question is, with as aggressively as I'm able to sock money away right now, does it maybe make sense for us to postpone that decision for a few years and not purchase a home in the next, 1.5 to 2 years, but maybe 6 or 7 years down the road? I'd love your thoughts.
0: Congratulations on the turn you've made.
22: Thank you.
0: Obviously a complete 180 in your whole life. And, I can just tell from the quick version of your story, and, very, very cool. Rent is patience. And then the question is, what are we being patient for? And in your question, the way you posed it is the right way of looking at it, I think. And that is, is it worth it to delay until we can do this with even more downstroke? And at some point that becomes a personal choice. Okay. A first time home buyer, we tell folks, when you're out of debt, are you guys, David, out of debt?
22: We're getting close. I owe my parents $10,000, which should be knocked out here in the next couple months.
0: Okay. And what are you making in the small business?
22: Well, it's hard to put my finger on it because it's only been around for 18 months and it continues to grow. In 2025, the gross revenue was about $320,000 and my overhead was about 8%.
0: What is it year to date?
22: Year to date, it's about gross revenue is about 300 in the first 6 months of the year.
0: It's on a hockey stick curve then. Good. Okay. So you're going to be
22: 5%.
0: Yeah. Okay. And so you're, good for you. Congratulations. Obviously, the Lord is blessing the new direction of your life. That's cool. With a new home buyer, we just say put 5% down, whatever, or more, as much as you can put down is a better. Anything that's not in retirement savings is your down payment, throw it at it, and 15-year fixed where the payment's no more than a fourth of your take-home pay. You've got a couple of moving targets here. One is you've got the moving target of Phoenix Real Estate, which has a tendency to shoot up. We've had a couple times in my memory of Phoenix having a bit of a bubble. It got really, really hot there, no pun intended. And and it may again. And, I wouldn't want to be on the other side of that. I'd want to be riding that up if that were happening. So that's variable number one. Variable number two is you've got this hockey stick business that's going up and to the right in the right direction, and you're going to be able to do a completely different house 2 years from now what you could do today if that thing continues to grow at that rate and do so reasonably. So you might choose a completely different house. So I'm going to try to balance those two things against each other. How fast is the market increasing? How fast is my business growing? And then so how long am I going to have patience with this good situation with rent and stack cash? I'll give you a guess. I would not be outside a 3-year window to buy if I were in your shoes.
22: Okay.
0: Now I pay cash or I can't buy, so I couldn't do any of this, but I'm talking about the things that we recommend here on the air. 15-year fix, it's the only debt that we don't yell at people for. Okay, is a house.
22: Mm-hmm.
0: It's the only one. And a 15-year fix where the payment's no more than a fourth of your take-home pay, and you put as much as you can put down. So just past the mm-hmm. entry-level first-time home buyer is someone probably in your situation where I'd love to see you have at least 20% down, because you could avoid private mortgage insurance, which is about $75 per month per 100,000 borrowed. It's a lot. So avoiding that, and then beyond that, everything we're doing is, okay, we're either increasing the price of the house because we've got more and more and more money, or we're decreasing the debt on the house that we buy because we've got more and more and more money, or some of each.
2: How old are you guys, David?
22: I'm 41.
2: Okay. So, yeah, you guys, I didn't know. I was going to say, if you're getting close to that point of retirement, then investing was going to be important, but you guys have plenty of time, so that's great.
0: I would.
2: You sound more mature than a 41-year-old. I don't know why, David. You're older.
0: It's the mileage in the story.
22: I've been through a refining fire.
2: There you go. But yeah, I had 2 to 3 years in my head to rent and then to buy. So
0: yeah, I would not recommend a 5-year play in your situation with the variables you gave me. And it feels like 1 year feels a little desperate.
22: Okay.
0: Does that make any sense?
22: Yeah, I mean, we've probably got about 200 set aside right now in investments and a SEP.
0: Mm-hmm. Well, you're not using SEP. We're not using your SEP.
22: No, I would be not touching that. So primarily the brokerage accounts.
0: How much is in the brokerage account?
22: Between the, I've probably got about 130 in there right now.
0: Okay, so if you took 24 months and added to that, that's not a bad plan.
22: Yeah.
0: That's what it feels like to me. But but renting in the interim is just patience. It's just, we've got to get a couple of these changes have to have time to cook up in your life. Your life has completely changed. And in every segment of your life has changed. Every department mm-hmm. of your life has changed. So holistically, your life, you are a life that has changed, And so awesome. That's power. And, I want some time for those, seeds to germinate and sprout and take advantage of them if I'm in your shoes. So,
2: Have some settling.
0: Yeah. What I don't want people to do is wait too long because you're lacking in hope, or, go too fast because you're somehow desperate and you're like freaked out about real estate.
2: Mm-hmm.
0: And so neither one of those are good motivators. So instead, just a wise, I'm the tortoise, I'm plodding. And I'm plotting while I'm plodding, on how I'm going to pull this off. And I think you're going to be just fine, David. I think the house is going to be a natural next move in the next 24 months or so, and you're going to make a good decision. I think you got a, you know, you're like me. You got a lot of your bad decisions in your rearview mirror, and that's a good thing. That puts you in a good place.
2: Well done, David.

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0: 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Rose is in Austin. Hi, Rose. How are you?
20: I'm doing good. Thank you for taking my call.
0: Sure. What's up?
20: So I'm almost done with baby step 3, and I'm looking for any tips on how to move from gazelle intensity to taking my foot off the brake.
0: You mean to just move to intentionality? From intensity.
20: Yeah, I'm just a little concerned on going backwards if I, mm-hmm. Take my foot off the brake.
3: So fear is the number one thing you would say.
0: You mean your foot off the accelerator?
20: Yes.
0: Oh, okay. It's okay.
3: We're going to try to
0: break. Just making sure I understood what we're talking about. Okay.
3: We're going to try to break a little bit.
0: Yeah, we need to break a little bit.
3: What was your situation, Rose, before you started doing all of this, the Gazelle Intense, paying off debt and everything?
20: Yeah, so I actually have been able to move out on my own, get my own place. Before, I was living with roommates, so on and so forth. I've paid off about $23,000 worth of consumer debt. And now I'm finishing up that emergency fund. Mm-hmm. I do currently work 7 days a week, between my primary job and my side hustle. So I'm concerned on if I take away that side hustle, if I don't have any margin in my budget, you know,
0: What does the math tell you? If you take away the side hustle, what does your budget look like?
20: I can do it, but it's going to be a little tight.
0: Okay. Do you have to take away all of the side hustle? Can you take away half of it?
20: I could. My side hustle is waitressing, so I work nights and weekends.
0: Yeah, so you could work not as many nights and not as many weekends, and then give yourself a comfortable margin until your budget gets to where you're really comfortable with it. So you don't have to go from zero to hero. You can just go from hero to zero. You can just go from, you know, Gazelle and dial it back and go, okay, instead of a full-on sprint, we're going to go to a jog.
20: Okay.
0: And then if that works, you can slow down, drop the side hustle altogether, mm-hmm. if you want. I mean, but if you want some emotional proof that this is okay, then just back off your number of shifts.
3: Yeah, and do you see your primary job, Rose, going up at all, that income over time? Like, I just wonder in 2 years if that margin is filled with just your career versus the side hustle.
20: Yeah, definitely. I'm currently the company I'm with, I do see a career with them. So since I've been with them, I've seen growth in my income. So I don't see that being an issue.
3: Okay. Yeah, because that would be ideal, right? That you work in your 40-hour-a-week job and that sustains your lifestyle. You don't have to have that second job. But maybe for a season still while you're transitioning baby steps and just what day earlier was correct.
0: If you're going super, super fast down the interstate, like, you know, 130 miles an hour or something, those white lines are coming at you really, really fast. And then if you slow down to the speed limit, it feels like you're crawling. And so that's kind of the emotion that you're feeling when you do this, because you've been busting it. I mean, you've been going 80 hours a week. And just to go down to 60 is going to feel like you quit emotionally. And that's that's different than the math. So Dr. Deloney always talks about, John always talks about, when we're dealing with something like this where there's a fear, facts are your friends.
3: Mm-hmm.
0: And so let the math calm your soul.
3: Yeah, and Rose, your money habits are different today than they were when you started this a few years ago. You're not the same person. And so I would start leaning in and trusting the Rose that has created great habits, that has found herself on her own. She's budgeting, she's paid off debt, like she knows what to do, she knows how to live on less than she makes. I mean, all of that, that's who you've become. And being confident in that part of you, I think, is important too. And you have to have the numbers work right. So yes, I would say for a season, if you still need some margin, keep part of that side hustle going just to give you some comfort there, but ideally you can phase that out as your main career goes up.
0: David's in Indianapolis. Hi David, how are you?
9: I'm doing well. Thanks for taking my call, Dave.
0: Sure. What's up?
9: So my question, my wife and I, we've been together for 6 years, and we've

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1: And, you know, it's yeah. almost like you need to have a crisis to wake your butt up, you know, because everything's just kind of going okay.
2: Yeah, that's...
1: There's nothing to kick you off the truck.
2: That's where we're at.
1: Yeah. And so... When I'm facing something like that, I just try to look at in the mirror and sit down. Sharon and I sit down and go, okay, there's not a crisis here, but we're going to create one. We're going to emotionally decide that we're pissed about this. We're not living like this anymore. You know, you don't have to have a heart attack to decide it's a good idea to get in shape. You could just look in the mirror and go, hey, no more donuts, Bubba, you know? That might be me talking to me, by the way. But, right?
3: That's... Yeah, that, okay, so I, yes. Yes and amen. Dave gets pissed. I was thinking on the other end is to, instead of, because for a lot of people, yes, they have this, like, crisis moment, and their past catches up with them, and they have to change immediately, or it's going to continue what it's been doing, right? Your past hasn't necessarily caught up with you, right? You don't have great money habits, but it is what it is. So I would say let the motivator be your future. And you and your wife sit down and be like, the money we are letting out of our hands without, because we're not being intentional, we're losing our future selves. Like, the 60-year-old version of us is going to be so pissed at the 30 version of us.
1: Oh, they're pissed again. Wait a minute.
3: Shoot. Dave, man,
1: gotcha.
3: Man, maybe I am more like you than I want to admit. No, okay. So, yeah, the future, we want to be able to do X, Y, and Z in the future. Like, this is where we want to be, and let the future be the motivator of your goals, right? So you guys have to look ahead and say, what do we want our life to look like in 5 years, in 3 years, in 10 years?
1: Regret is a nasty disease.
3: And all of that, yes. And David, seriously, the every dollar budget is going to be everything for you guys. I literally just tracked my transactions this morning, and Winston and I, we talked about our July budget, but it takes us 5 minutes now when we talk about it because we've been doing it for 16 years. So what I would say to you guys is what we used to do is literally put it in your calendar on your phones or set one of those reminders on your iPhones and just say 8:30 tonight and we're having a 20-minute discussion about the budget and do that two or three times a week. Seriously, do it a lot at the beginning.
1: Yeah.
3: So you guys get in the rhythm of just looking and talking and looking and talking
1: and sticking to it.
3: Yes. But you have to change that habit. So and then as it goes on, you don't have to do that as much, obviously.
1: What's your household income?
2: So base is around 215, and then usually around another.
1: So I would just ask the question to myself. I would say, if I had somebody working for me that made 215 and they handle money the way this guy does, would I fire them? Well, please don't ask God to bless you if you're going to be mediocre in the handling of your money. He wants excellence, so be excellent. You know, treat this like it's your job, and you guys are not dumb people. So sit down and put it all in the budget. Y'all all talk about it, and then by God, stick to it. And then you're going to go through about 90 days of back and forth to get it all figured out and get the rough edges out.
3: And you're
1: then
3: doing
1: you'll start
3: all this.
1: Winning.
3: Yes, and you do all of this for the goal.
1: If you want to win with money in 2026, you can't keep living normal. 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
5: North American trade deal from the first Trump term won't be.

0: Renewed. I'm Sue Guzman, Fox News. And the U.S. Trade Representative says the U.S.-Mexico-Canada trade agreement is not going to see a new form.
1: And Trump administration official confirming that the U.S. will not renew the USMCA and instead make individual agreements with both Mexico and then Canada that would last 10 years in length on this. Now, the USMCA, they had to send a letter today saying that they wanted to extend or keep going with the USMCA. That letter is not going to be sent from the United States, and that triggers the sunset clause for USMCA. Now, sunsetting USMCA doesn't happen immediately. This is an agreement that's in place until 2036, but now we know the agreement will not go after 2036.
0: Fox's Edward Lawrence at the White House. A former CIA director suing the Trump administration over a Justice Department probe.
2: Former CIA director John Brennan is suing the Trump administration, demanding records from an investigation into him are preserved. In the lawsuit, Brennan says the records are essential for him to defend himself in the event he is indicted. The suit suggests Brennan will argue a vindictive prosecution. It is unusual for courts to be asked to order records be preserved before a criminal case is charged. President Trump has called for investigations into Brennan, accusing the former CIA director of lying about the origins of the investigation into Russian election interference during the 2016 campaign. In Washington, Jared Halpern, Fox News.
0: Taylor Swift and Travis Kelce will reportedly be tying the knot Friday at New York's Madison Square Garden. The Associated Press says the couple will also hold a rehearsal dinner in the Big Apple Thursday night. And a pair of masked daredevils taking their love to new heights, scaling the Empire State Building's nearly 1,500-foot antenna Wednesday and unfurling a banner and getting engaged. They were greeted by the NYPD when they got to the bottom, charged with burglary and reckless endangerment. 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
0: The Trump administration hinting it may crack down on illegal immigration in the state's most populous city.
10: Secretary Mullen said passage of the One Big Beautiful Bill has helped Americans economically and also bolstered safety. He was asked about the possibility of more ICE agents in New York City. While he didn't commit to that, he did say political leanings of the city has caused a surge in crime. So ICE, in his words, may have to flex a bit more there.
11: We've arrested some of the worst of the individuals that's coming out of New York City because they feel like it's a safe haven. And when they come in here, they also bring in tremendous amount of organized crime.
10: New York State recently passed laws barring local jurisdictions from using cops and facilities for federal immigration enforcement. In New York, Gernal Scott, Fox News.
0: Protesters in other U.S. cities have criticized the surge in ICE enforcement. California's gas prices, the highest in the nation, more than $1.60 higher than the national average. The pain augmented by an automatic gas tax that kicked in on Wednesday.
12: Today's increase is only 2 cents, but that brings the state gas tax to 63 cents a gallon. When you add in other environmental fees and taxes, the state adds $1.20 to every gallon of gas sold, the highest in the U.S. So yesterday in a press conference, U.S. Senator Adam Schiff did not mention the tax when he complained about high gas prices, instead blaming oil companies for price gouging.
0: Fox's William LaJeunesse in Los Angeles. AAA reports California's average price $5.41 a gallon. Well, most of the country's drivers, though, are celebrating paying less at the pump as we head into the 4th of July holiday. AAA says the national average is $3.85 a gallon. It's a 48-cent drop over the past month, but 87 cents less than before the conflict with Iran started. Falling oil prices helping to fuel the decline. U.S. crude closing 2% lower in New York at $68.58 a barrel. I'm Sue Guzman. This is Fox News.
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0: Welcome back to the Ramsey Show in the Fair Winds Credit Union studio. Adam is in Syracuse, New York. Hi, Adam. What's up?
1: Hey, Dave and Rachel. How are you guys doing?
0: Better than we deserve. What's up? How can we help?
1: So a little bit of background. I'm 26. My fiance is 27. About 2 years ago, we bought a house from my grandfather, got a pretty good discount on it. 2 years has passed. Now we have about $200,000 in equity in the house. We're planning on getting married soon. We've been thinking about just eloping, and then we have a wedding date already set for November 5th of 2027. I have $55,000 worth of debt currently. She doesn't have any debt right now. And we're thinking that if we get married soon, that we just sell the house, possibly pay off my debt, and then either rent for a little while or buy a lower priced house. And I'm just trying to, I feel like I'm more on the fence of actually doing the renting. And I feel like she's just not, she's a little more on the other side of it.
0: What do you make and what does she make?
1: So I just got a pay increase of about $20,000. I'll be making $70,000 now. She makes mid-80s, probably about 86.
0: Okay, so you have how much debt? $55,000.
2: What's it on, Adam?
1: So 26 on a car loan, and then 30 on student loans.
0: Okay. Well, the proper way to answer this is pretending that you all get married this weekend. And then this is what I would do. But I would not do anything else together until you're married. Okay? You quit paying people's bills that are your roommates. And I don't care if it's your fiance or not, it's still your freaking roommate. Because you don't have any legal ties whatsoever. And one of you just walks off, or one of you, something happens to one of you or something like that. And those things happen in life.
2: Yeah, there's no repercussions. There's no protection.
0: You're very, very vulnerable. So, yeah, if you want to do a celebration in November of 27, that's fine. But I'd be married by the end of the weekend. Happy 4th of July. Woohoo. Fireworks. Okay, and so here
2: America's
0: we go.
2: America's birthday and Adam's anniversary.
0: On the 250th anniversary, we got married. And so, and whose car is the $26,000?
1: It's my truck.
0: Yeah. I'd sell your truck. I wouldn't sell your house.
2: Mm-hmm.
1: Okay. To give a little more background on the house was built in 1918.
0: You don't like the house?
1: We love the area and the property that we have, but we're not huge fans of the house itself.
0: Yeah.
2: Okay, so if you were going to move anyways, that's one discussion. I would not move because of the debt, but if you guys don't like the house and you want to do something living-wise differently, regardless of the debt, then that's a totally different discussion.
0: Yeah, but I in that case, I would sell the house and buy a different house,
2: mm-hmm.
0: and I'd still sell the truck.
2: And I'd still live on one of your incomes for the next year after you get married and just pay off the debt, or sell the truck and then live off one of your incomes.
0: You want
2: for
0: to
2: six
0: keep
2: months.
0: The truck, you need to pay it off inside of a year and a half, and the other debt too, and keep the house. And then when that's done, then we'll talk about selling the house and moving to a different house with the equity. But selling the house to get out of debt is
2: we rarely recommend that.
0: No, almost never. Only in extreme situations mm-hmm. where somebody's really going to be broke. But there doesn't need to be an our house and an our anything. Because you're not married. It's very, very dangerous. Don't do this, folks. So, yeah, you do what you want to do. But if I were you, I'd be married by the end of the weekend and have a wonderful anniversary that we can always remember was the 250th anniversary of the United States of America. And there we go. Hee-haw. And you know, you can make jokes about fireworks on your honeymoon the rest of your life,
2: okay,
0: right?
2: So, yep.
0: Anyway, have some fun with it. But, yeah, I'm... Because, dude, y'all have been everything but married for a very long time. You talk like an old married guy. I mean, you don't even sound like, you know. So you really do need to get this stuff in the right order so that you don't get, somebody doesn't get burned here. Christina is in Cincinnati. Hi, Christina. How are you?
3: Hi, I'm good. How are you all?
0: Better than we deserve. What's up?
3: Well, praise the Lord for that. So my husband and I are working baby steps 4 through 6, and we were just curious on balancing working the steps at the same time. So we have a plan built, like a plan built as we work all three, but we were just curious if we should be prioritizing working one more aggressively than the other.
0: Well, 4 is set. It's 15% yes. before you move on. 15% of okay. your household income going into retirement. That one's set. And then the only vacillation is between things that we want to do in the household because we're at intentional rather than intensity stage. Or do we need to save up and move up in car? Do we need to be saving up for a vacation? Those are kinds of competing things, right? And then, you know, age and aspirations of the kids for college, you know, it's a completely different discussion about baby step 5 if you have two people in high school versus two 2-year-olds or two 3-year-olds or something, right?
2: So it's, how old are your kids?
3: We have just one daughter and she's 1.
0: Okay. Well, there's no panic about baby step 5, and so if you in that situation wanted to just do something that was representative of having touched that base, meaning we're going to put $100 a month or $200 a month or something in a 529 just to get started on it. It's not really enough, but it'll get us started, and then we're going to concentrate on knocking out the house. That's what a lot of people do in your situation.
2: Yeah, or you look up and when the kid's 7, 8, and be like, okay, what's tuition looking like now, and what,
0: yeah,
2: how aggressively, you know, do we need to be saving for this then? But yeah, I wouldn't be concerned, but I would open one and start putting a little bit of money
0: just to keep it going. Just say I did. I'm on baby step 5.
2: Yeah,
0: and you don't have to be putting a lot in there. And then attack the house. That's what most people do. What are you all trying to do? What are you thinking, Christina?
3: Well, so we do invest currently in a 529. We opened it pretty much after she was born, like the next month.
0: Good.
3: And I think I'm in a unique situation. We're planning for life, but I actually work at a university. And one of the benefits that we receive is that dependents can attend for free.
0: Right.
3: Now I have to be employed at the time of attendance. Mm-hmm. So that's why we're kind of planning for life. But
2: smart.
3: I think that's kind of what we're trying to balance. And then I know you guys talked about the 15% for baby step 4, but with Roth IRAs, we're actually coming in closer to 19% of our household income.
0: I wouldn't do that.
3: Okay. So we should kind of readjust that to 15% to apply either to 5 or 6.
0: Until your house is paid off. Yeah.
3: Okay. Perfect.
2: Yep. Yeah. And I wouldn't, I think you said it, Christina, but I agree with you on planning more of life happening, because I don't want you feeling like you have to be stuck in a job for 18 years, right? If you, just for your kid to get free tuition, right? Christina, in 5 or 6 years, it may look different. So when you
0: almost
2: do save
0: made it,
2: five,
0: they fired me when they were 17. Yeah.
2: Yeah, that's right.
0: Yeah, no, I've actually gotten that call. Oh, man. Wow.
2: But good job, you guys.
0: Yeah, you're doing
2: being
0: great.
2: Being a young family and doing this,
0: you're going to be in such good shape. You really are doing great. Well done.

0: Hey guys, George Camel here. Two things you should know about me. I love a good movie, and I hate overpaying for things. And Angel just checked both boxes. They've got a new movie called Young Washington, the story of George Washington's early life as a soldier before he became a founding father. And whether you're a history buff or not, this was a gripping, entertaining thrill ride of a prequel to The Guy on the Dollar Bill. 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
2: Today's question comes from Brett in Kansas. My wife and I are currently paying off $80,000 of debt. At what point can we start to budget for a little bit of fun? We have been working nonstop to pay this off and want to add some fun money to the budget. Oh, it's a great question. And $80,000, that's a long trek, right? If, depending on what you guys make, could be a couple of years. And so You know, one thing that we have found that helps a lot of families when there's a lot of debt, a massive amount of debt, is after certain debts are paid and you guys look up and say, okay, after we climb this mountain or after we do this, when it comes to the numbers, just to have like a breather to find something that you, not expensive and not, you know, that's going to cost you guys a lot, but like, what's one thing we can do to enjoy ourselves that we can look forward to? And sometimes that's like something for free, right? That you just plan and you're going to make this thing special. But I would say to be able to piece it out, when you look at the whole thing, I feel like it can be very overwhelming. But when you find these milestones within the $80,000 journey, that's helpful. But also the math is the math. And the deeper you sacrifice, the more money that goes to this debt, the faster you are going to pay it off. So if you go and take a trip or something, let me pay off a debt, it's not going to work. Not going to work.
1: I can never tell when someone asks a question this way whether they are just whining, like, wah, get over yourself, or whether they really have been going like 100 hours a week and they really haven't even bought a jar of mustard. I mean, you know.
2: What part of the spectrum is this?
1: What extreme are they on?
2: Right.
1: If you're on the whining side and you're just, oh, grow up, shut up, fun is not defined by spending, you know. If you're on the other side, yeah, do what Rachel said. Set yourself a milestone and go, okay, we're going to go buy Chick-fil-A with coupons, and that's our big woohoo when we knock out that particular debt, okay, because we've not been out to eat, but we're going to go do that. But, you know, what's interesting is that we define fun as with money. When can we do something fun? When you do something fun, it just doesn't necessarily require money. But it's like the only way we can have fun is if we have money spending going on. Well, that's not true. We all know that's shallow and not accurate. So don't define fun as necessarily spending. So let's go throw the Frisbee in the park. That's fun. The one we've already got. You don't go buy one. The Frisbee. Okay? And whatever. I don't care, but, you know, but we define fun as I want to go on a cruise, you know? And no, you can't do that. You're broke and $80,000 in debt. If that's what you're talking about, no. But if you're talking about, I'm going
2: to
1: finally...
2: Well, that's where you have to get creative, because I do know, yeah, you know, have fun is
1: it's
2: you know,
1: okay
2: go,
1: to
2: it's
1: have
2: going
1: a...
2: to the movies, it's going to the zoo with the kid. Like, all of this costs money to go and do experiences or to go do something for a lot of things. But what you're saying is exactly right. Find the joy in life. Like, when you can do that, contentment starts to build, and that gets magnified as you build wealth, too, which is an amazing characteristic to have. So, yeah, what are the things that you can do? Is it game night? You know, as a family, is it going on walks? Like, go do something. Go live your life and have a great life. It doesn't have to cost a lot.
1: Yeah. I mean, think about families that lived in a time when you could not purchase fun. I mean, you were stuck with family monopoly. You had to play Monopoly with your family. That was the only thing you could do. Because, I mean, jigsaw puzzles, you were stuck with that. Remember COVID, when you were stuck in there with your family and you couldn't do anything? Because people found a way to spend money then anyway.
2: Yeah, I think online shopping went up.
1: stacks of wine bottles outside their doorway. But yeah, but anyway, yeah. So, but be careful how you define fun.
2: That's a good point. Yeah.
1: Eve is in Memphis. Hi, Eve. How are you?
3: Hello. I'm fine. Thank you for taking my call.
1: Sure. What's up?
3: So, just the background. My husband and I, we have been in education for years, and I mean our own education, and have followed unpredictable work, moving internationally, and really genuinely not having a savings margin for a lot of our adult life. And so we don't really have a habit for that. And we're wanting to get on the same page for that. But I grew up watching my dad go bankrupt twice from day trading on borrowed house equity. And that makes me scary, wary of risk. And my husband had the opposite background of, you know, growing up pretty humbly and family saving and very, you know, boring savings accounts and bonds. And I feel like now he's going in the opposite direction. Yeah. He's drawn to crypto and IPOs, and he feels like he's older and he's had to wait so long to have the margin to invest that he wants a fast return. And he is reasonable, but like, we're both scientists. We like to see the full picture and get a full understanding. And I feel like I'm lost with trying to figure out everything. And yeah, with his hours, he doesn't have time to like sit down with people.
1: Yeah, so, you know, I think it's a good idea with his hours that he sits down with you and he sits down with people, because he's getting ready to make some huge mistakes.
3: Yeah, I just feel like when I do the research myself, he listens, but like I'm not confident enough to explain it back to him clearly. He wants it like
4: Let's pretend for a second. Let's pretend that we actually, because you sit down across the table from both of you, and say, mm-hmm. "Hey, husband, your parents had it wrong. They never invested; they only saved. You have to invest." Mm-hmm. And by the way, Eve's parents obviously had it wrong. They day traded into bankruptcy twice with the home equity. And both of those things are influencing these decisions in a toxic way. Mm-hmm. And then you add to that, he's decided he's going to be desperate and rash, which when I'm desperate and rash, because it's coming at me, I'm late to the game, so I have to play catch up. I'm going to swing for the fence. I'm going to try to hit home runs only. You're going to strike out. As soon as I get that desperate, the way your husband is sounding, I get stupid. And it sounds like he's getting stupid. Crypto's stupid. It's a stupid swing for the fence. Okay? Day trading, stupid. It's a swing for the fence. But also not investing and instead just saving like
2: bonds.
4: His parents does
2: yeah.
4: is stupid. So, Rachel, your book, we've got to send it to them. Know Yourself, Know Your Money. Because their family of origins are really impacting this.
2: Yeah, of the fear and the motivation of what's going on. But then you got to get beyond that, Eve. And I would want to know from him, like, what is that motivation? Like, I understand that he feels like he doesn't have enough time. But if you guys ran out numbers in an S&P 500 to see where you guys would be, because how old are you all?
3: So I'm 40, he's 48.
2: Okay, so I'm just curious to say, like, yeah, in the next 20 years, if you did the safe route, get pretty much guaranteed.
4: What's your income?
2: Are we going to have?
3: So income and like net take home right now is about $11,000 a month.
4: Okay. And so what if we put away $2,000 a month?
3: That's what I kind of want to do. And I think he's like, we need to rerun some numbers of budgets. We've got some money getting freed up now. We have a kid who was in private school who's going to a public high school, you know, so we have margin. I can see the margin coming. We've agreed we're going to save up the emergency fund first.
4: Yeah. Eve, if you put $2,000 a month in just an S&P 500, which is an investment in the stock market, but it's not a day trade and it's not mm-hmm. crypto, okay? The average yeah. annual rate of return of the stock market in the United States since it began is 11.8%. If it averaged 11%, and you put $2,000 away from age 40 to age 67, you'd have $4 million.
3: That's what you should be doing. We have kids to consider about as well. So I think, you know, we haven't been saving for college yet. I think we kind of need a relatively succinct way to see what are the investment strategies, what are the ways to do this, and what point we should think about.
4: And that requires sitting down with someone that knows something that you all don't know.
2: Yeah, mm-hmm. Check out SmartVestor at RamseySolutions.com and sit down with a financial planner who gets excited about watching your money grow, right? They're not anti that kind of thing. They're pro all of that. And look at the big picture, and it's wisdom. And I feel like that's what's scaring me about his decisions, is it feels immature. It does not feel wise.

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0: Bill is in Austin, Texas. Hey, Bill, what's up?
1: Hey, Mr. Ramsey and Ms. Cruz, I appreciate you guys taking my call.
0: Sure. How can we help?
1: So I'm trying to get on the same page with my girlfriend here, and we're trying to start saving money. I want to obviously start planning for our future. I think we just can't get on the same page. Every time I bring up finances, it often turns into a confrontation. So I'm just trying to figure out the best way to go about it and show her, you know, what we're looking at financially, because we've really never sat down together and looked at it as a whole. I just want to see what you guys
0: how long have y'all been
1: have
0: dating?
1: In mind based on the finances. We've been dating for 2.5 years.
2: Okay. How old are you guys?
1: I'm 26 and she's 28.
2: Okay.
0: Okay. And so when you start talking about, you know, someday when we're married, we're going to combine finances and this is what it looks like, it turns into a confrontation. What does that mean?
1: So basically, like, I obviously want to start planning for our future and stuff like that. And I've told her that. And she doesn't want to obviously take any steps to start planning for our future because we're not married. Now, I know, obviously, you said not to, you know, get into houses and cars and stuff together until you're married. And I've already made that mistake. But I'm trying to show her.
0: Wait. You
1: know,
0: you've already made that mistake. You bought a house together?
1: Yeah, so I work for a home builder.
0: I don't care. You bought a house together. Make sure I understand what you're saying.
1: Yes, sir.
0: And you bought cars together.
1: I own mine outright, and then I'm on hers as well.
0: Yeah. And you're shocked that this woman doesn't want to talk to you about money anymore until you marry her. Of course she doesn't.
1: Well, yeah, I just, you know.
0: She's tired of waiting on you.
1: I know. I just want to feel like it's going to be...
0: You bought a house!
1: I think that marriage flips the switch, you know, and then it's like, all right, well, now we have to...
0: You bought a house! That's not like a little small step. Like, this isn't like we shoot coupons at Costco. You bought a freaking house, man.
2: Okay, so...
0: And then you bought a car for her, and it's in your name, and she feels insecure about you talking about the future without a ring on her finger. Well, no kidding, dude.
1: Yeah.
0: This is you.
1: Yeah, I've been thinking about, you know... Yeah, I know. I've been thinking about, obviously, marriage and stuff. It just scares me, because I'm like...
0: Bought a house!
1: We've been basically... Okay. Married, but
0: how do you scared about marriage after you bought a house together?
2: Because a house is not a lifelong commitment. So I know.
1: Yeah, I just don't want to feel like
0: that's the mortgage company
1: going to flip a switch in her, you know, in her mind that wow, okay, now we're married, now we need to save money. It's like, why aren't we saving money right now?
2: Okay, so is the saving the money the tension point that you're wanting to put money away and she just wants to spend? What is that one of the tension points?
1: Yeah, it's a tension point on that. She owes money back to the IRS, so I'm trying to tell her, hey, you know, this can really screw us, you know, in the long run if they start garnishing her wages and everything like that. So, like, we got to get on top of that. She's making minimum payments, but, like, we need to start, you know, taking it more serious. And, you know, I'm trying to...
0: All right, I'm gonna quit beating on you. What would I do if I were in your shoes? The two of you need to schedule a meeting with a marriage counselor this week. And I want you to begin pre-marriage counseling and decide if you're going to get married and if you can align enough on your finances in order to spend your life together. And then you either need to pull the plug on this thing and sell the house and the car and go on your merry way, or you need to get married as soon as you can get aligned. And I'm talking a month from now. You're going to make a decision.
1: Okay.
0: Because you're trying to handle all of this while she feels like she's dangling on the end of a hook like a worm over a bass. And
2: because
0: she's tired of it.
2: Because,
0: she's tired of it. And she doesn't know how to focus. You're not in a seat to tell her what to do about anything. You're just the boyfriend.
1: Yeah.
0: So you guys cannot, you know, you can't go. If it's your wife, the two of you can sit down and go, hey, we're going to attack this IRS thing because this is going to screw us. So your statement would be correct then.
2: But
0: you're trying to make
2: a
0: statement from a position of
2: power that you don't
0: position
2: have.
0: A seat that you're not sitting in.
2: Yeah.
1: Yeah. I'm just trying to.
0: I know. You want everybody to be on the same page.
1: I pay for the house and everything. I pay for everything, you know, for the house. I pay for the house. I pay for my car, water, trash, and, you know, everything that comes with the house. I pay for auto insurance.
0: What does she make?
1: For everything.
0: What does she make?
1: So, she makes $3,000 per month, and then she makes commission depending on, you know, sales that she makes.
0: So, in your marriage counseling, if you're going to go do what I tell you to do, you guys need to sit down and do a mock budget that says if we were married, we would put all of our money on the table, and here's what we would do with our money.
2: Yeah.
0: We would pay the house payment, we'd pay the car payment, we'd pay the IRS, we would eat, and our money would be shared, and we would make decisions together that are wise and going forward. But you're starting to regret, you're starting to resent her for not carrying her half of the load, and yet you signed this deal up.
1: Yeah.
0: You made this mess.
2: And, Bill, I would also lead with a lot of humility, too.
0: Yeah.
2: I feel like, you know, you're pointing at her. You're going to screw this up if you don't, if you're just doing minimum payments. And it felt a little, I understand what you're saying. You have an urgency, but the urgency can come off as very shameful and down-putting, and you have it figured out and she doesn't. And do you know what I mean? Like, the emotional intelligence of, I think a healthy marriage is both sitting down and be like, okay, what's your desire? Here's my desire.
0: Yep.
2: Here's what I'm thinking. Here's the story that I've made up in my head, Bill, is that you think I suck with money and I have to get this right for you to marry me to make me worthy of marriage. Am I not worthy now? I don't know. Like, there could be so many things attached to this. And you gotta walk through all of that. Yeah. I would before you get married.
0: So I would go to a pre-marriage counselor today. And I would get to the root issues,
2: yeah.
0: And let's see if we can get aligned, and then very, very quickly get married, or let's start taking this thing apart.
2: Because if I'm her, my car is attached to this guy.
0: Yep.
2: My home is attached to this guy.
0: Yep.
2: I make $3,000 a month.
0: Yep.
2: And here he is.
0: And I owe the IRS.
2: Here he is telling me what I need to be doing.
0: Signed me up for all this, he still resents me because he has to pay for everything.
2: Yep. I don't know. There would be a lot, I think, there that she may not even realize. I don't know. But, man.
0: And she feels hung out to dry. You know, and no, she don't want to talk about the future with you because the present with you sucks. Of course not. I mean, it's not good.
2: But it's all good intent.
0: No.
2: But Bill is trying. I hear you, Bill. Like, because we have some people that they're so hardcore with, I mean, obviously not our principals because he went and bought a house and someone, but like, people are so good. I mean, their motivation is good of like, I want to save money, I want to be responsible, and I want these things, but you end up coming off very unattractive, very controlling, kind of shameful
0: when you do it out of order, particularly.
2: Yeah So there has to be a lot of humility in this.
0: Yeah.
2: and you guys need to get on the same page, and she's going to be different than you too, Bill, when it comes to money. She might be a spender always, and you may be the saver always, and that is the dynamic, which is beautiful. And in marriage, you need each other, so that's a good thing. She doesn't need to turn into you, but she does need to be a responsible adult too. So I hear that side of it. Oh man, Bill, put a ring on it. If she's the one,
0: the only shot you've got at this is not continuing like it is, and it's not just go get married this weekend either, because you've got a mess. You don't know what you're getting into. So you guys need to get some good coaching, some good counseling from a good marriage counselor, and settle in and get married very quickly, as soon as you can.
2: Yeah, make a decision. Align you guys are 26
0: and
2: 27. And
0: because
2: so,
0: she's dangling on the end of a hook, and she's tired of it. I promise you that's what's going on. I promise you. And, you know, that's the way it is. Open phones at 888-825-5225.

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3: 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Yes, put it down. You're going to live. When was the last time you looked someone in the eyes and felt seen and heard? 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
0: 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Paige is in Denver. Hi, Paige. How are you?
4: I'm doing all right. Thanks so much for taking my call.
0: Sure. How can we help?
4: So my husband was recently, his position was eliminated after several years with a Christian organization. And so he's actively looking for a job, but we have some medical debt. I have a child that has a chronic illness, so we have monthly bills for his care. And so I have a little less than $3,000 in medical debt right now. We have 4 months reserve. We do not have any debt except our home. How much is the four months reserve?
0: How much money is that?
4: I have about 15,000.
0: Okay.
4: Right now. And then
0: how long ago was your husband laid off?
4: He was let know in April. His kind of contract ended this last month, and now he's been given 2.5 months severance.
0: And so he's known about this for months upon months upon months. What type of work was he doing in the ministry?
4: Christian education. So he's been actively looking and applying for jobs. So hopefully, and there are a few things that he's got on the horizon. But we have these medical bills, so I'm trying to figure out how to pay those off the best. I understand like the snowball method, and I was going to
0: start with the
4: smallest
0: amount. No, none of that works. Right now everything's on hold till he gets a job.
4: Right.
0: Are you working outside the home?
4: I do. I work with the same organization, and so I'm looking for some other options. I think it's possible that my position feels a little precarious right now as well.
0: That's probable.
4: Right. Yeah. So we're just trying to figure out. I've called the medical. I've called billing for all of
0: it
4: these.
0: It doesn't matter.
4: Bills.
0: It's only $3,000.
4: Right.
0: You could write a check today, but I'm not going to.
4: Right. That's my question. What do I do?
0: No,
4: how do we move on from here?
0: We wait. We wait and we go get income. Both of us go get income now.
4: Okay.
0: Now, was he teaching or was he in administration?
4: He was in administration.
0: Does he have the ability to start doing online teaching as a side hustle starting tonight? Ready, set, go.
4: Sure.
0: Do
4: sure.
0: It.
4: Yeah. I mean, I think. Yeah.
0: Sign up. Start being professor to some online classes tonight. You can sign up for those immediately. And income will start coming immediately. I want him to load up on that.
5: While he's looking.
0: And turn the television off or throw a brick through it. No wasting time right now.
4: Sure.
0: No wasting time. Income. I want some interim income until he lands the next gig. Because until then, we're in limbo, and limbo is scary as crud, isn't it, Paige?
4: Indeed.
5: So because he was laid off in April, right? And you said that y'all have 2 months of severance.
0: No.
4: Mm-hmm.
5: Okay. Yeah. So you're ending. Yeah. So you're calling at the end of, at the beginning of July when the severance is.
4: He was paid out. So he was paid out through his contract, which was the end of June. So now we are starting the 2.5 months.
5: Okay. That's good. Okay. So you have July and August of severance.
0: Which the way I look at that is if he lands something this week, that's 2.5 months signing bonus to the next gig.
5: Yeah.
4: Right.
5: Yeah.
4: Great. Right.
0: It's flush money. It's gravy money. It's extra money. And we write a check, pay off the, so what you're dealing with, and it's a fair thing that you're dealing with though, it is my child has an illness and I've got this financial stress and we've all, or, you know, he's lost his income. I'm probably going to. So you've got a lot of angst in the air. And what I'm trying to do is get
5: something controlled.
0: The faster some kind of money starts coming in.
4: Okay.
0: Even if it's not the permanent solution, the lower your anxiety goes.
4: Okay. Yeah. And we've met our out of pocket deductible for the year.
0: Yeah.
4: So, and that as part of his severance, they're going to cover COBRA for us through the end of the year. So we're not going to incur any more medical bills.
0: Well, you're probably going to get a health package at the next place, and he's probably going to land that in the next 30 days.
4: Right. And he's working hard to do so. It's just a tricky time.
0: Yeah, it's just scary.
4: Tricky, right?
0: We're walking the Grand Canyon on a freaking tightrope. I mean, this is scary.
4: Yeah. Yeah.
0: And so I think you're going to be okay. I don't hear anything that panics me, but I can relate to your anxiety, and I think your anxiety is valid.
4: Right.
0: But I don't want it to.

0: I can't do it. Just let it run.
1: They're useless. They don't care.
0: That's what I'm finding. It's been really frustrating.
1: Yeah, you're not dealing. You're not talking to intelligent life.
0: So we just let it sit until something lands, and then pay it off.
1: They'll use the fact that you called and try to turn on your honor and turn on everything else to get you to go ahead and pay it. They'll they'll shame you, won't they?
0: 100%
1: Yeah, that's what they do. Yeah.
0: We've had, I mean, already somebody say, well, we won't make another appointment until you pay this bill. And I've said, but I am paying, like, I have been making, we've been making. Yeah.
1: Well, I won't make another appointment
0: this,
1: with you anyway. I'm tired of you people. I think we'll go somewhere else.
0: So,
1: I can handle that.
0: It's just a we just feel like we've been in this tricky place. And so I've been trying to decide, do I just write a check?
1: What medical professional actually said that? Was that a collector or the actual administrator in the office?
0: It was a billing department.
1: Yeah, that's bull. They don't have control of the appointments.
0: So
1: that was complete BS.
0: Okay. So it sounds like we are just, the best thing is to hold tight.
1: Exactly.
0: Really?
1: Exactly. And I'm just trying to give you some information that normalizes where you are to where it doesn't feel quite so sketchy. Yeah. So the billing department doesn't make appointments. They're full of crap. They were just trying to collect a bill, and they make up stories, and they shame, and they do whatever else. So heck with that. And, yeah, he gets a job, but he's got a game on. I mean, get part-time income, short-term income, long-term income, income, both of you. Like your hair's on fire. Because the faster you stack cash, the lower your stress goes and the better he interviews. When you walk into interview and you're scared to death for your house being foreclosed on, you don't interview as well as when you walk in with cash stacked in the bedroom. You walk different and you talk different. Your octave is different in your voice. Everything changes. You have zero swagger when you're desperate. And you don't want to do that. You don't, because you're not attractive hire. At that point, scares people when you're scared. So that's why I'm telling you, go get some income, and it'll help him close the deal on the permanent upgrade, and he'll probably get an upgrade in his job. Wow. Sorry you guys are facing that. We're on your team, though. We're here to help you. If you need us again, you call anytime.

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2: Breaking in the new Air Force One. I'm Ted Lindner, Fox News. President Trump hitting the road, rails, and sky to dedicate the Theodore Roosevelt Presidential Library, making a stop in North Dakota. Fox's David Spunt with the details.
3: He's a very special man, and that's why I'm here.
4: The current commander-in-chief heaping praise on one of his presidential predecessors.
3: We dedicate a living monument to a legend, a statesman, a soldier, frontiersman, and a true American hero.
4: After landing on the new Air Force One in North Dakota, Trump arrived by train before touring the new Theodore Roosevelt Library in Medora, a town of less than 200 people. Inside the museum,

0: Trump signed the reauthorization to a 2020 law that pumps money into aging infrastructure in American national parks. Roosevelt helped lay the groundwork for the modern-day park system.
1: That's Fox's David Spunt. The U.S. Trade Representative says the U.S.-Mexico-Canada Trade Agreement, or USMCA, will not be renewed.
2: U.S. Trade Representative Jamieson Greer says after virtual meetings with Canada and Mexico, the U.S. has declined to renew the USMCA in its current form. The pact remains in force, but it's now subject to annual reviews until it's either renewed for a new term or terminated. A few weeks ago, the president had said from the Oval Office,
3: I don't know that I'm going to renew it because, to be honest with you, the United States does much better. Hey, we don't need anything that Canada has. We don't need anything that Mexico has, but they need everything that we have.
2: The president said trade deficits with these countries are unacceptable. Greer says the U.S. will meet with Mexico the week of July 20th to continue negotiating. Jessica Rosenthal, Fox News.
1: Former CIA Director John Brennan suing the Trump administration, demanding a court order that would require officials to preserve records from investigations that he says are targeting him. Brennan says he's being prosecuted for vindictive reasons. 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
1: A sky-high stunt, a kiss, and a proposal more than 1,000 feet above New York City Wednesday. Fox's Carmen Roberts.
9: A couple of masked daredevils took their love to astounding heights, climbing the Empire State Building's 1,454-foot antenna to unfurl a banner and film the terrifying view from the top. After about 30 minutes, the pair climbed down, and that's when the stunt turned romantic. The man, identified as Ivan Vanya Birkas, dropped to one knee and popped the question. And Angela Nicolau appeared to say yes, later showing off the ring on Instagram. No one was injured, but the couple climbed their way into trouble. Police took the pair into custody on the ground. Carmen Roberts, Fox News.
1: The woman's Instagram account claims the couple was the subject of a 2024 Netflix documentary, Skywalkers, a Love Story, which premiered at the Sundance Film Festival that year. Record-breaking high temps expected to affect millions of people in the central and eastern U.S. through the July 4th weekend.
10: More than 65 million people across 20 states could see temperatures top 100 degrees this week, with more than 150 million currently under heat alerts. New York City Mayor Zoran Mamdani says if the forecast holds, it could be the city's hottest 4th of July since 2010.
11: The city has opened hundreds of cooling centers across the five boroughs. We have also launched a fleet of more than a dozen cool vans, where New Yorkers can access medical care and resources.
10: Forecasters are expecting Friday heat indices of 105 in Raleigh, North Carolina, 109 in Memphis, Tennessee, and 110 in Washington, D.C. Extreme heat is the number one weather-related killer in the U.S. In New York City, Tanya J. Powers, Fox News.
1: And Taylor Swift and Travis Kelce reportedly going to be tying the knot Friday at New York City's Madison Square Garden. The Associated Press saying that the couple will also hold a rehearsal dinner in the Big Apple on Thursday night. I'm Ted Lindner. This is Fox News.
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17: Now, it's Red Eye Radio. Gary McNamara and Eric Hurley talk about everything from politics to social issues and news of the day. Whether you're up late or you're just starting your day, welcome to the show. 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
18: All across America, we are Red Eye Radio. He is Eric Hurley and I'm Gary McNamara. Welcome and good morning. How dare the beginning of the show interrupt our conversation?
19: What do you get? What do you get a country that's 250 years old? That's. I'm racking my brain, man. There's nothing on Amazon.
18: You know what's when you think about it, I think about my dad being 100 years old.
19: Yeah.
18: And the country's 250.
19: Yeah, isn't that crazy? My dad's 93.
18: He's lived over a third.
19: Yeah.
18: Third of this. It's the country's existence.
19: It's crazy. But think about all the technology that both of our dads have gone through. Think about, where my dad was born in 33. So
18: 26.
19: I'd say right around, let's say 1940-ish, dad would have been 7 and would have, started maybe being curious about, how things work. That's little boys do and, go out and build a fort or play in the mud, whatever. And then at 18 went into the Navy. But you think about everything. I mean, aviation, like your dad was a pilot. Mm-hmm. And you think about now, I saw someone post on social media earlier, woke up in Los Angeles and I'm home tonight in D.C., and I'm grateful to live in America. Basically making the point, it's still amazing that you can get across the country, in just a few hours.
18: My dad was not a commercial pilot, I want to make that clear, but he did the aerobatics in a plane.
19: Yeah.
18: He was a private pilot who, some of the things that he did were insane, as young men tend to do. Now, he didn't climb the Empire State Building to propose to my mother.
19: No, and when he did it, if he had done that, he probably would have put something a little more thoughtful on the banner.
18: Well, and he would have had
19: a flag, or
18: and he would have had a parachute.
19: Yeah, exactly. I have a friend who was a base jumper, and that's insane to me. That, and he has videos of them just hopping out of a van and then parachuting off of a really high bridge.
18: You know what I think? One of the things as we talk about, just 250 years of age is when you look at I always think of the people that lived, some of the founding fathers, for example, who lived into their 70s and then 80s back then.
19: Yeah.
18: There was no modern medicine. I remember when I read the book on I got mind blank here. The Great Trek Across the Country. In the beginning of this the book that I read, they talked about something that has not been passed down, that it has been passed down because it's in the history books, history cloud. I was thinking about that the other day. Well, in the history books, you mean the history cloud. That how scared people were of dying.
19: Yeah.
18: And you think about it, when my father was born, when your father was born, there were no antibiotics.
19: No.
18: Everybody knew somebody who had polio.
19: Yeah.
18: Right. Smallpox, people with actual quarantine signs on the doors of their home.
19: The flu epidemic.
18: Flu epidemic. When you go back, that was just, you think about that, that was just less than a decade before my dad was born.
19: Mm-hmm.
18: And when you think about it, when my dad was born in 26, really, you were, until the Industrial Revolution came around, it was almost semi, Neanderthal lifestyles that we lived.
19: Yeah. Yeah.
18: And the amount of technology that we have, and that's the one thing when I remember, and when I watched the History Channel, The Men Who Built America.
19: Mm.
18: And I remember after I watched a couple of episodes, I came back on the air and I went, wow. Every one of us, even if you live in poverty in the United States, you live better than billionaires, except for real estate, the amount of real estate you might have owned.
19: Right. Yeah.
18: And how big your home was.
19: Yeah.
18: That was it.
19: Yeah.
18: We live better than billionaires did 150 years ago,
19: mm-hmm.
18: all because of technology. There is no appreciation. And if you don't have appreciation, you can't be grateful.
19: Right.
18: To understand what technology has done to our lives, as you mentioned, the one gentleman who talked about how you can get across the country.
19: Mm-hmm.
18: I'll be flying. I forgot the date for a second. Tomorrow I'll be flying the Friday to see my dad again.
19: Yeah.
18: I've recently passed on American Airlines actual 1,000,000 miles. I've been around the planet 40 times.
19: Yeah.
18: The vast majority of that has been the last really 15 years. The vast majority of it, yeah. Being able to. So to be able to do this and still keep the close family ties that I have been able to do because of airline travel. I appreciate that like you can't imagine. Every time I get in a plane, I'm like, this is unbelievable.
19: Right.
18: Because you look back and you say, what did we have? When I think about when my dad was born, many homes didn't have electricity.
19: No.
18: They didn't have a phone.
19: No indoor plumbing.
18: No indoor plumbing. My grandmother and grandfather, I remember when I was young, the icebox. Why do they call the damn refrigerator an icebox? Because they actually had an icebox when they were growing up.
19: Mm-hmm. If you were lucky, you got ice delivered every day.
18: Yeah. By horse and buggy.
19: Yeah.
18: Because that's what delivered, seriously. That's what, you had the Iceman that who wasn't a serial killer.
19: Right.
18: It was
19: a professional wrestler.
18: But exactly. I look at medicine, for example, and how scared people were of dying. Mm-hmm. That, you go to the late 1700s, all the way, 1700s, 1800s, even until antibiotics came around. You could die from an infection.
19: Oh, yeah.
18: People were scared to death. It was a Lewis and Clark expedition.
19: I almost said it.
18: Lewis and Clark expedition.
19: And I was thinking that, and I thought, I'm not sure that that's the one he means.
18: Yeah, the book I read on that, and it was like they said one thing that has not been passed, how people were so scared.
19: Yeah.
18: That you actually, you go out. It was an agriculture. It was a farming society.
19: Yeah.
18: And
19: that's all you had. I mean, if you think about it, there wasn't retirement. You didn't have money sitting in the bank. I mean, you might have if you were, way up there, you had a little money sitting in the bank. But most families, it required that you lived off the land, did work, the barter system, you worked as long as you could. We're talking pre-Social Security. So there was no real safety net at all. It was about, this was the work you were going to do, and you were going to keep working as long as you could in order to feed your family every day, day to day.
18: The nuclear family was a necessity, was a 100% complete necessity.
19: Right.
18: You had, you know, that's how people survived. But when you think of the founding fathers that lived into their 70s, or anybody lived into their 70s and 80s, and the aches and pains that you couldn't do anything about, the injuries that you got, you couldn't do anything about it. I think of all the little things that, you know, that pop up in me, and it's like, oh, these things are no problem.
19: Mm-hmm.
18: And so I am so grateful, so appreciative. I can put my life into the context of human life and human history, and I'm like, damn, I'm glad when I was the time in life when I was in history when I was born.
19: I'm glad that I was born pre-IT world and learned what it was to live without it. When, you know, I'm glad we had a phone, but my mom's mom, even I was probably in my teens, and they still had a party line.
18: Yeah.
19: Which could be very interesting or annoying. And
18: you get on the phone and sorry, your neighbor's using
19: Sally,
18: your phone.
19: Can you hang up?
18: Yeah.
19: Yeah. No,
18: I got an emergency call. So do I.
19: And then you think about simple, you know, so communication, being able to communicate, having a phone in the house, right? A landline in the house. You know, it's somebody did this video that went viral, and it was a woman, you know, basically saying, you know, I tried to call my niece, and if they could only have one central phone in each house, and she was, you know, alluding to, of course, people at first didn't understand that she was just having fun. It was tongue in cheek, talking about having a central phone in the house. And when it rang, everybody's freaking out. That's why we learned to answer it with we were asking a question like, hello?
18: Hello.
19: And it was like, what the hell are you about to tell me? And who are you? And then caller ID came in and we started getting selective. Yeah, I don't need to talk to that person. And then answering machines and everything else. Now you think about, I still love the idea of being able to communicate while you're on the fly with a mobile phone, with a cell phone. It, to me, is one of the greatest technologies, and the fact that it's a smartphone these days. Well, you know, it can be frustrating, but the fact that we can do so many things on our phone, you can create a business, maintain a business on a phone.
18: On my smartphone, it's, as we know, the phone, all the apps, mm-hmm. your banking, recreation, tickets. I have a DJ sound system on my phone that automatically mixes the music. And I'm talking about no gaps. It actually, you know, the song is 5 seconds from the ending. The other one slowly comes in on it. I find that stuff just unbelievable that we have this kind of technology to enjoy. And think about this. Think about how it used to be no problem if we used to call somebody and the line would be busy for 3 hours and you couldn't get a hold of them for 3 hours. Mm-hmm. You just dealt with it. Today, you know, if, you know, you call someone, they don't answer. There's really never a busy signal unless they still have a landline. It just goes to voicemail and you leave a voicemail, or you just say, forget about you just don't leave the voicemail.
19: Send a text.
18: No, send a text because people just don't listen to voicemail anymore. It's too much of a pain in the butt to do that. So send them a text, followed up with the text. And then you go, okay, I've communicated with them, you know, through one channel. And the other thing is too, I read the other day where it's like women are now saying men won't come up to us and talk to us in bars anymore. Men seem to have no testosterone, you know, left. Men don't want to date anymore. And you know what our problem was? Mm. Our problem was you had a main phone that was in the middle of where everybody had their daily activities. If you wanted to call a girl in high school, you had to do it in front of your parents.
19: And her dad might answer on the other end.
18: Yes.
19: And he's going to ask you a few questions.
18: Exactly.
19: I know, because I've been in that place. when we still had a landline, you know, it's like, who's this? You know, I mean, you know, those, and it's getting direct, getting a call directly to the person you want to talk to in that house. Mm-hmm. You know, you think about that. And look, there's a good and bad of all of it. But what it offers is opportunity. And also, in some cases, life-saving technology.
18: What it has given me is the opportunity to be so much more productive in the things that I wish to do every day.
19: Mm-hmm.
18: Yeah. I'm able to accomplish it. It really hasn't given me any more free time.
19: Right.
18: But that's not what I'm searching for, is free time to do nothing. My goal, even at my age now, is not to, you know, not that I can't do it. I've always been able to turn it off. I mean, once every like 3 or 4 months, it's like a Friday comes, I'm not going to do anything the whole weekend. That's a rarity, but I do it. And I know, I've recognized, you and I have been in this business long enough, I recognized at one point, a couple of points in my life, when burnout was almost there, because you're just working, you know, 20 hours a day in this business and sleeping four.
19: Yeah.
18: But technology has taken a lot of that away, because I can be, and I know you believe the same thing too, you can be so incredibly efficient and productive.
19: I can bookmark and come back to it.
18: Right. There's everything that you can do. What used to take us 10 hours now takes us a minute.
19: Yeah, right.
18: And I'm not exaggerating on that either.
19: Right.
18: Of research. You can find out that quickly. It makes my life much more productive, much more efficient. And if some people want to take that to, you know, do whatever recreation they want, they're fine with that. I'm not against that, you know, at all. I'm the last one to judge what a person does, you know, with their life, as long as they're productive people and they take care of their own business and they don't try to bother me and my rights.
19: Right. Yeah.
18: Right.
19: Yeah, exactly.
18: And fulfill their responsibilities and obligations. That's, do what you want.
19: Right.
18: In fact, I'm fascinated with people that do things, live a life completely different than mine. I'm absolutely fascinated by people that get involved in certain things. And I'm like, wow, that's really so cool. I'd never do it, but man, that's the coolest thing ever.
19: I love that. I love that. I love watching someone else's experience and then saying to myself, yeah, you know, that's not my thing. But man, they're killing it in what they're doing. They're crushing it.
18: I watched a guy. And he came up on YouTube Shuffle, you know, just random shuffle.
19: Yeah.
18: Guy in Arkansas.
19: Yeah.
18: Took basically an ICBM site.
19: Yeah.
18: The silo they closed down.
19: Yeah.
18: But in all the living quarters, everything that was all underwater.
19: Yeah.
18: He went in, drained the whole thing, built an entire 3-story house in that. And I'm like, how much money does it take to do this?
19: Right.
18: Why would you do it? What are the frustrations? And he goes, I'm just the kind of person that loves to do this. I'm like, wow, I would never do anything like that. I was completely amazed. And I'm like, wow, that is one cool dude.
19: Colin Furs in Great Britain, a tunnel under his house and now a garage that has a lift so it can lift his DeLorean up to his driveway. It's taken him years. Furs, not Firth, Colin Furs on YouTube. It's a great watch. It's fun.
18: We are Red Eye Radio.
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18: I'm Gary McNamara. We'll review this week because we actually have off tomorrow. So
19: that's right.
18: We'll take a review of this week. We'll tell you that one of the members of Congress who was a Democrat that came out. Remember the 10 Democrats that came out and said, "Well, you know, we're basically the moderates that are left."
19: Yeah, right.
18: And nobody paid attention to them. One of them wrote a op-ed piece in the Wall Street Journal. Hmm. Democrats need to show our love for America. 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
19: It's not going to happen.
18: Well, they don't love America.
19: You can't fake it.
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18: I'm going to show love for the woman I don't love.
19: Yeah. For those 10, maybe, but
18: yeah,
19: for the others, no, your party doesn't love America.
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8: Fox News, I'm Sue Guzman. Millions of Americans across 20 states under a life-threatening heat dome that'll send temperatures soaring into the triple digits the next few days.
9: Forecasters are expecting Friday heat indices of 105 in Raleigh, North Carolina, 109 in Memphis, Tennessee, and 110 in Washington, D.C. Extreme heat is the number one weather-related killer in the U.S.
8: Fox's Tanya J. Powers. President Trump marking the opening of the Theodore Roosevelt Presidential Center and the library in Medora, North Dakota.
10: His chest swelled with American optimism, confidence, enthusiasm, pride. His heart beat with an unyielding sense of America's destiny.
11: Roosevelt, a New York native, credited his rise to the presidency on his time living in North Dakota.
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18: And he is Eric Harley, and I'm Gary McNamara. Welcome and good morning. Thank you so much for being here. Download our Red Eye Radio app today, and you can listen when and where you choose. So we look at this week, and I would have to say that this week was the week officially that we now know that the Democratic Party is the Socialist Communist Party. I found this interesting because the Democratic Socialist of America, one of their leaders, this is on Fox News earlier this week, was being interviewed and was asked to comment about what one of the other leaders had to say. Here we go.
12: I'm not sure that all your members see that distinction, though, between democratic socialism and communism. Look, let me show you an example. This is National DSA Political Committee member David Jenkins. Watch this.
13: I mean, our goal is liberation. Our goal is communism. We're a diverse body of libertarian socialists, libertarian Marxists, anarchists, left communists, and other schools of thought within the sort of left wing of socialist movement.
12: He says our goal is communism.
14: We have a big tent of all sorts of ordinary people.
18: This was the week of Big Tent. Everybody's the Big Tent of communism slash Nazis, because we've got to add Plattner in there because overwhelming support in the Democratic Party for a Nazi communist.
31: Well, the problem is the Democrats can't have a big tent. Everybody has to be in lockstep because the radicals control everything. And if you're not in line with the radicals, if you're saying, well, Big Tent, where do you disagree? Go ahead, say it. Not to me. Say it to the radicals. If you're claiming you're not a radical, then tell the radicals in your party you don't like where they're going. Tell them what you disagree with. Go ahead. I want to watch.
18: This is after the Colorado congressional race where the Democratic Socialist who said 9/11 was America's fault. Mm. This is a response from the Colorado Democratic Party chair, Shad Maroub. Here we go.
15: I saw last night, this is what a diverse and strong Democratic Party looks like, and we're united toward victory this November. What do you see as the overarching message to the country from Colorado Democrats?
16: Oh, look, thank you for having me here. The Democratic Party last night made its voice heard. And this is a party that not only nominates someone like Milot Kuros, who's energizing young people in this democratic socialist wing of the party, but also John Hickenlooper, who's a tried and trusted leader who many would classify as a moderate to continue in the U.S. Senate. This is the sign of a healthy, diverse party that's not afraid to have this type of difficult conversation in public.
18: But they won't have the conversation in public.
31: No, they won't.
18: They won't have the conversation. They simply say we're a big tent.
31: Right. Yeah. No, I'd love for the Democrats who aren't or say they aren't radical to have a conversation in public with the other Democrats who are the radicals. Go ahead. I want to see that.
18: Milet Kuros, who won, 29-year-old socialist who defeated Denver's 15-term incumbent. And Representative DeJet, who was defeated, is a progressive, a backer of abortion rights, gun control, mm-hmm. who has co-sponsored Medicare for All legislation, yet she lost. The press calls Colorado, this is from the Wall Street Journal, Colorado results, the press calls it more evidence that Democrats are in the mood to out-establishment candidates. That's true, but the challengers aren't simply outsiders new to politics. They're on the far left. Ms. Kuros told Nine News last week, we already have socialism, right? It's in the roads that we drive on. It's in our fire stations. That's the other narrative that's come out about what socialism is.
31: Right.
18: That's not what socialism
31: is.
18: Socialism. No. She wants the same model to be in healthcare. She wants free pre-K and college. She thinks dreams can be paid for by taxing millionaires. And 9/11, our fault. Mm-hmm. She wants a U.S. arms embargo on Israel. including defenses that shield civilians from rockets. And more. She's as radical as you can possibly get. And everybody, they're in the big tent. They're in the, you saw it with Plattner. Nazism is now part of our big tent. Communism part of the big tent. I want to play this. This is Fox News. You just heard that was on CNN with the Democratic Party chair of Colorado. Here's Ari Fleischer yesterday on Fox News talking about exactly what you just mentioned, Eric.
0: There, where is this principal Democrat leader who says no to socialism? That simple. No. We won't caucus with you. We won't. We don't want your support. We are Democrats. We're not socialists. What's wrong with them saying that? But they won't say it because they're scared to say it because then they get primaried.
19: Yep. And that's exactly what's going to happen. You know, it's funny because David Hogg actually was the one who said in his few minutes that he was there at the DNC officially in power saying, you know, we need more radicals to appeal to my age group, you know, the 18 to 30. Age group. He said, we need more radicals. And that wasn't the only thing that they had a problem with. But at that time, you really couldn't say that out loud, even though other Democrats in power were saying it. Stacey Abrams, the permanent governor of Georgia, was saying it. And they, you know, they've been saying it for a handful of them. Have been saying this has to be the strategy. We've got to go more radical. So for those that keep saying big tent, yeah, I want to see that conversation between your side of the tent and the other one.
18: Yeah. Who's debating? Who's debating the Nazi communists?
19: Right.
18: He's still deciding what to do. He can't figure out whether he wants, whether he loves Lenin or Hitler.
19: Yeah.
18: There's this big, you know, this big debate going on in Plattner's mind, I believe, on that one.
19: Right.
18: But you look at the rest of them. You look at everything that's come out. You know, and this is where we go to Representative Tom Suozzi, who wrote the piece, Democrats Need to Show Our Love for America. Mm. Ceding patriotism to the GOP does a disservice to our party and more important to our nation. What, you just wake up? Are you Rip Van Winkle?
19: Right.
18: What the hell's going on? Where are you? How delusional are you?
19: Right.
18: Look at all the polling that has come out. Look at what Democrats and the Democrat Socialists want to do who are taking over your party. How you can't love the nation if you wish to whittle down the First Amendment, the Second Amendment, the 14th Amendment. You want to get rid of the separation of powers. And have everything being controlled by one branch of government as a Democratic Socialist of America.
19: Yeah.
18: Is a part of the platform that they're talking about. They want to get rid of the Senate. They want to get rid of the Electoral College.
19: Right.
18: And then you look at where the party has already gone, which is the classism of identity politics, the classism and racism of identity politics, judging people by groups and not individuals. Socialists and communists love that.
19: Oh yeah.
18: I mean that's exactly what they want.
19: Oh yeah.
18: And you know, you look at that, you look at the incredible misogyny and sexism that you see, you know, in the radical transgender movement, that you can look at authoritarian regimes across the world and how they treat women, and the Democratic Party is right there. What do you and these establishment. Well, we're the establishment. No. You opened the door to all of this.
19: Yep.
18: And then to sit back now and say, why don't we love the country? You hate the country. You hate the Constitution. And this isn't us projecting on them. We're just observing what they're telling us.
19: Remember how how angry James, what's his name, got it, and calling Bernie a communist, the snake, calling Bernie the communist. He said, you know, he's a damn communist. He's a damn communist.
18: Who is this?
19: James, what's his name? Carville.
18: And remember, that's right. Let's
19: go back even further. Obama rejected the socialist brand because, in fact, they started by saying the defense was by the administration then, the Obama administration, that
31: socialist was the new N-word.
19: Yeah, that's what they said. Yeah, remember that?
31: And then he made the joke about, you know, a mop, I'm going to do some cleaning. It's a socialist mop. And, you know, made the joke about it. So here's the thing. Old, new, still in power, not in power. It doesn't matter. Anybody who has any place in the Democratic Party, go ahead. Speak out against the DSA. Go ahead.
18: And when you look at socialism and communism, and you look at the former Soviet Union, you look at China, you look at, you know, you look at North Korea, where mm-hmm. these things where we saw, and again, it wasn't. Has anybody said that recently? Mm. Well, communism actually works if you have the right people implementing it.
19: Yeah, right.
18: But when we saw the mother of Sheridan Gorman yesterday, mm-hmm. absolutely can't believe how Democrats, every one of them, completely cold and heartless as she talks about her daughter being murdered.
19: Yeah.
18: And Representative Jayapal basically, we've been here four times already. We got more important things to do.
19: Right.
18: And the audio that we played, I mean, she's just like, why are you putting illegal immigrant criminals over American citizens? What the hell is going, you don't even care. And that's what happens when you get to socialism and communism. Your citizens are subjects.
31: Yep. And that's
18: they're
31: where,
18: not,
31: that's,
18: they're
31: in
18: not
31: their mind,
18: citizens.
31: That's where we are.
18: Yep.
31: They care nothing about Americans.
18: And so the door has been opened by the Democrats in power. They don't really disagree with what's going on. They're like, okay, I got to be careful here because if I can't win maybe in my district if I take the, you know, if I take the communist side, but they'll primary me and so I could lose. So I really can't tell you what I really think,
19: right.
18: Or this is what I really think.
19: Right.
18: It's one or the other. And if you don't have the guts to stand up to communists, socialists, and Nazis and say it's wrong, then really I do agree with the number of I think it was the majority of Democrats when polled don't want to live in the country, then maybe you should go.
31: Yeah, you should.
18: We brought you that poll earlier this week.
31: Right.
18: The majority of Democrats don't want to be in the country.
31: Bye.
18: They don't want to be here. They don't love the United States. Did you see that thing on X yesterday about that guy who was going in? Was it a Home Depot or whatever?
19: Mm.
18: And he was like just livid that there were so many flags flying.
19: Yeah. Oh, yeah,
18: What the hell is this?
19: Yeah.
18: Why are all these flags? What the hell are all these flags flying?
19: Right. Yeah.
18: And somebody said though, no, wait a minute. That's a liberal man walking into Home Depot. No, this has to be fake.
31: Well, it is. He's not there to repair anything. He wouldn't know how. He's there to get some turning signal fluid for his car.
18: And so, I mean, that's what's come out this week. And anything that we say, you can't say anymore that, well, you couldn't ever say it to us, but you can't say it to the right. Oh, you guys are extrapolating out to absurdity.
19: No.
18: Can't say that anymore.
31: No, they're promoting it.
18: We're just telling you what they're telling us.
31: The DSA officially put it out. This is what they want.
18: Yeah. Yeah. They put
31: it out.
18: No
31: money for law enforcement. No money for the military. No defense for you whatsoever. They want to dismantle completely the Constitution, period.
18: And they believe the people that vote for them are stupid because yes. They're trying to tell you that socialism is basically, has the one woman who won I can't think of her name at the moment now, that won in Colorado, that we already have socialism.
19: Yeah.
18: You know,
19: right.
18: the fire department fixing our roads. That isn't socialism.
19: No.
18: We are Red Eye Radio.
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18: We are Red Eye Radio. He's Eric Carly, and I'm Gary McNamara. I tell you this, though, the one thing, you know, you have some of the members of the Democrat Socialist of America, they're promoting exactly what they want, communism.
1: Yep.
18: 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It's building roads and and fire stations. They have to lie to you because they know if they tell you the truth about what socialism slash communism is, you won't go.

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11: Hopeful of a deal. I'm Sue Guzman, Fox News. And representatives of the U.S. and Iran continuing their meetings in Doha, Qatar. President Trump is optimistic that a deal can be worked out.
12: The Wall Street Journal reports that he actually shelved renewed military action against the regime in order to keep diplomacy on track. That's also a sentiment, by the way, echoed by the vice president.
13: If they try to start shooting at commercial vessels again, that's going to change our calculus. But right now, what the president has said is go and make a deal, go and negotiate in good faith, and that's what he's empowered us to do.
12: The Journal also reports the president has told AAT he's prepared to let talks continue past the August 18th deadline rather than risk yet another military clash, if at all possible.
11: Fox's Kevin Cork. President Trump and the Interior Secretary attending the dedication of the Theodore Roosevelt Presidential Library in North Dakota Wednesday.
14: He's a very special man, and that's why I'm here.
15: The current commander-in-chief heaping praise on one of his presidential predecessors.
14: We dedicate a living monument to a legend, a statesman, a soldier, frontiersman, and a true American hero.
15: After landing on the new Air Force One in North Dakota, Trump arrived by train before touring the new Theodore Roosevelt Library in Medora, a town of less than 200 people.

0: inside the museum. Trump signed the reauthorization to a 2020 law that pumps money into aging infrastructure in American national parks. Roosevelt helped lay the groundwork for the modern-day park system.
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1: U.S. defeats Bosnia and Herzegovina 2-0 to advance to round 16 at the World Cup.
21: Flo Balogun, he stepped up just before halftime. Scrappy goal, but he's in the right place, the right time, what every great striker should do, and he put it away. But then we came out after halftime, and then Flo Balogun involved again, tangled with a Bosnian player. The referee took a look at it on the video screen, having been told to by the video assistant referee, and decided that was a red card. That seemed pretty harsh. Malik Tillman stepped up for a free kick, and wow, what a free kick. Lionel Messi, the GOAT himself, would have been proud of the way Malik Tillman put that second goal away.
1: The U.S. declines to renew the U.S.-Mexico-Canada trade agreement.
22: The Trump administration official confirming that the U.S. will not renew the USMCA and instead make individual agreements with both Mexico and then Canada that would last 10 years in length on this. Now, the USMCA, they had to send a letter today saying that they wanted to extend or keep going with the USMCA. That letter is not going to be sent from the United States, and that triggers the sunset clause for USMCA. Now, sunsetting USMCA doesn't happen immediately. This is an agreement that's in place until 2036, but now we know the agreement will not go after 2036.
1: Fox's Edward Lawrence and quite the spectacle at the Empire State Building in New York on Wednesday.
23: A couple of masked daredevils took their love to astounding heights, climbing the Empire State Building's 1,454-foot antenna to unfurl a banner and film the terrifying view from the top. The pair climbed down, and that's when the stunt turned romantic. The man, identified as Ivan Vanya Birkas, dropped to one knee and popped the question. And Angela Nicolau appeared to say yes.
1: Fox's Carmen Roberts, and then they were greeted by the NYPD and arrested for that stunt. I'm Sue Guzman. This is Fox News.
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0: Hello.
4: 250 years. I remember 200.
0: Yeah.
4: I do. You know, yeah. I cannot remember what I was thinking, you know, that day. I remember what I did on the bicentennial.
0: Yeah.
4: In fact, I remember driving with my buddy Jeff, who I've known since I was probably seven, eight years old.
0: Mm-hmm.
4: And we were driving down the road in the town of Tonawanda.
0: Yeah.
4: Which means the town of Swiftwater, which is where I grew up, actually. Kenmore, town of Tonawanda. Kenmore's a little village inside the town of Tonawanda, which is a town of Swiftwater, right along the Niagara River.
0: Yeah.
4: Upriver from Niagara Falls.
0: Yeah.
4: But we're driving down the road listening to Kansas Song for America.
0: Oh, wow.
4: As we drive by the Blue Jet on Brighton and Colvin.
0: Yeah.
4: So anybody listening in Buffalo's going, I know exactly what you're talking about.
0: Was that a bar? What was that? What was the Blue Jet?
4: The Blue Jet was a Blue Jet. It was a Navy jet.
0: Oh.
4: That was sitting there like as a, you know, as a.
0: As a prop for a business or something?
4: No. It was a part of a park.
0: I don't know
4: what kind of a jet it was. It was a Navy jet, though.
0: Okay.
4: It was in honor of the Navy, you know, military.
0: Now, did they put that there for the bicentennial, or was it always there?
4: No, it was always there. Used to be able to climb into the engines. Partly, and then they had a bar. That's how old I am. Most people don't remember it. Now they've got that all covered up, but I think it's still there. I went by there about 8 months ago.
0: Okay. So, right.
4: Every time I go by there, I think about that. So I remember, but I didn't think of what I would be doing 50 years later for the next.
0: I was 10 years old for the bicentennial, living on Laughlin Air Force Base, given my dad's position as chief of police. You know, you kind of have to mind your P's and Q's, because I didn't worry about getting arrested at 10 years old. But if any of the other SPs told my dad, you know, hey, he was out there near the back gate on that road, you don't let him go on his bike, you know, I'd get in trouble later when dad got home. But no, I remember just everything on the base being decorated for the bicentennial. And I don't remember Independence Day specifically. We mostly would go, I mean, on base, they had a short fireworks display near the flight line. There was a big field there. And so that's where they would put on the fireworks display. I didn't think about years later either. My son was born on the 4th of July, 88.
4: Oh.
0: And I remember looking out the hospital window. They brought him in. I fed him. I changed him. And then went to the window, and it was facing north, and there was an Air Force base north of that hospital. In fact, it's where my parents live now, just across from that Air Force base. And they were setting off their fireworks. So that was kind of cool. That was a cool moment.
4: 88.
0: So I didn't think, you know, the bicentennial was just kind of, but it was ever present on the Air Force base. So I don't know if it's a fair comparison. We moved off base, I think the following year, the end of the following year. But you were always aware of, you know, the bicentennial. There was everything.
4: The run up to the bicentennial was huge.
0: Mm, yeah.
4: And again, you can romance things in your head, but I believe it was, even though we talked about the article that was written yesterday saying, hey, in the centennial and even the bicentennial, we were in a pretty big split nation.
0: Ooh, yeah.
4: Sure. You know, I think social media probably amplifies. You know what I was thinking the other day when I looked at, you know, social media, because people argue over anything now.
2: It reminds me of going up to my grandmother's house and all the brothers sitting at my grandmother's table, you know, all my father and my uncles. My aunts really didn't participate in it, and they'd argue over anything.
0: Yeah.
2: And I think all you're seeing on social, because you sit there and you say, you know, I'll go on social media and the arguments that start happening, and I'm like, wow, we live in a simpleton society. And I go, actually not, because when you think about it, families used to do that all together. It's just social media has replaced that, where people can say whatever they want. But we have a nation that is extremely obsessed about things that don't matter at all.
0: Yeah.
2: If you look at social media.
0: Well, you'll see something like, you know, we'll watch something where someone has a recipe for something. Hey, here's an easy recipe for something. Then all of a sudden, I say to myself, okay, I got to venture over to the comments.
2: Yes.
0: Well, you really shouldn't use that kind of rice. You really shouldn't. You should have done this. You should have done that. And I'm thinking to myself, well, why don't you do that in your kitchen? You know what I mean? You're taking it too seriously.
2: I just love, I've noticed it on the Seinfeld pages on Facebook, where somebody naturally draws something that happens in politics and puts it on, and then everybody goes nuts. No politics, no politics. I go, but Seinfeld was political at points.
0: Yeah. Oh, yeah.
2: You know, they were political at points. You know, not that there's anything wrong with that.
0: That's
2: right?
0: Probably the biggest thing that came out, one of the biggest catchphrases that really stuck for generations beyond Seinfeld, beyond the show, was not that there's anything wrong with that.
2: But I find it just, social media is fascinating and entertaining for the things that people, I mean, and they get furious at each other over things that don't matter at all. I mean, things that are just the dumbest things, and people are furious and, you know, basically cursing, and it's like, wow, wow. And I guess it gets back to my point that, you know, we have, you know, there's serious challenges that society always faces. It's not new. The challenges that we have today, to me, are not as great as past challenges that we've had.
0: Yeah.
2: When you look at a World War II, when you look at the Civil War, when you look at how, you know, the racist society that we were, and the evolution into a society where only racism is used, really, and race baiting to try to get a political advantage. But most people, it's invisible to their lives.
0: Yeah.
2: Most people, you know, now, I believe, as I've said before, racism isn't the biggest problem at all. It's it's envy, it's jealousy, it's the victim mentality, and it's selfishness, and it's greed. And it's not greed from companies who are attempting to make a legitimate product. It's greed from people that believe, that comes from the left, that what you have should be mine, because if you have what I don't have, you must have somehow been immoral in order to get that money, so you owe it to me.
0: Yes. I mean, that's socialism. Everybody should be equal, equally poor. The government gives you only what you need. And then communism takes control of the means of production. So,
2: well, I mean, socialism takes the means of production. Communism is where, but there's still some private property in socialism. Communism eliminates all private property.
0: Right.
2: But they both want to control the means of production.
0: Yeah, that's that's what I'm getting to. And that's the whole thing, is you get nothing. You get no opportunity. None. There is no freedom. But if you look at a generation that cares nothing about ownership of anything, and I don't know how much of it is generational, actually, because I'd love to see the demos on that. Well, I don't want to own anything because I don't want the responsibility. I don't want to own a car. I don't want to own real estate.
2: Well, they want the money and the advantages that money can bring, because they want your money.
0: Oh, well,
2: they want to own the money. They want to own the money that you have.
0: You mean socialists?
2: They may not want the responsibility of buying, of actually buying things and have the responsibility of taking care of it. But
0: right.
2: They want
0: what I'm saying is that creates the opportunity to say, well, you don't have to own anything, and think of this idea where nobody owns, you don't really have a landlord. Well, you would. It would be the government.
2: Which is the number one thing as we talk about this week was the week that socialism slash communism slash Nazism has really taken hold in the Democratic Party. The evidence is there as the leadership of the Democratic Party has crumbled and said, oh, no, this is all part of the big tent. And it's more important that we win. We don't care how we win. We don't care if we're racist. We don't care if we're communist. We don't care if we're misogynist in the radical transgender movement. We don't care about if we're sexist. We don't care if we're cold-hearted when it comes to sanctuary cities. And we basically tell the American citizen, we don't give a damn about you. We care more about the illegal immigrant criminal. And but the one thing that isn't talked about is the left that for years, and they're still talking about it now, the corporations are too big and we can't have a monopoly. Yet they want a monopoly to control everything. They yeah. want the biggest monopoly that you could possibly imagine, a socialist communist government to control the means of production, to control to control property, to take away your choices. You think that monopolies are in corporations? You think Elon Musk? Yeah, he's an oligarch. Yeah, we need to get out of this plutocracy. Elon Musk controls the country. The hell he does. If you think that's control of the country, you're completely clueless as to what socialism slash communism is.
0: Well, and, you know, this idea, AOC floating the idea that Apple, you need to break up Apple as a company because they're going to have an increase for the cost of the iPhone. You know, they're too big and the company is getting too big and they believe that they should go unchecked. Well, in capitalism, there is a check. You start charging too much for your iPhone, fewer people quit buying the iPhone or buy an older iPhone or buy a cheaper phone from somewhere else.
2: Part of the problem is the Republican Party, when we've talked about Trump, talking about having equity in corporate companies. And, well, it's a great thing, a partnership between government. Shut up.
0: Well, OpenAI CEO yeah. came out and said, yeah, we would consider 5% government ownership.
2: No. Stop. And when Trump does that, you make it easier for socialist communist on the other side to say, well, look at what your guy's doing. He claims to be a conservative and he wants equity. He wants government equity in different yep. corporations.
0: Yep.
2: No.
0: The housing bill that he almost signed and probably eventually will sign. They'll get around to it at some point.
2: More.
0: But what that does is it kicks the door open to government ownership of property and less ownership by the private sector, the individual, which means property rights start to disappear.
2: You know, you look at the amount of subsidies put for the electric vehicle, for solar and wind and everything else, and now you've got, you know, I saw Mamdani put your air conditioner to 78. The grid can't handle any of this. We live in the United States of America, and because of government yeah. wanting to control the means of production through subsidies and your taxpayer dollars have made it where this is self-inflicted. The United States should have no problem with energy.
0: None.
2: Zero. And the reason isn't bad corporations, it's the monopoly of the government.
0: Yep. Creating all the rules, the regulations, and all the incentives, handing out taxpayer dollars left and right.
2: And that's where the idiocy of the public, they rely on. They say, you're an idiot, because we can sell you any damn thing, and you, as I said, my father told me, when I was 14 years old, you're going to find out in life that people want to be BS'd. By the way, I get that back from so many people in our audience mm-hmm. going, oh, my gosh. Wow, your father really predicted the future. He goes, and my dad told me, and I was a four, idealistic 14-year-old. No, Dad, people want the truth. And the interesting thing is, as a 14-year-old, I was probably a pathological liar.
0: Well, Joey Pants in The Matrix. He's sitting there, and he's sitting there with the two Matrix guys going, yeah, I know I'm not really eating a steak, but ignorance is bliss.
2: Yeah. I mean, and if there's ever you want a week where you can sit there and look and go, wow, do the American people, does a significant portion of the American public ever want to be BS'd? It's the left trying to sell you socialism, communism, Nazism, fascism, racism, misogyny, sexism of the radical transgender movement. The identity politics is where I talk about the racism.
0: Yeah.
2: And they're, well, basically, it's just a big tent thing, and we're all willing to work together. And socialism is just having a fire station or having roads.
0: Right.
2: Well, you're a sucker if you buy into that.
0: It's the same attempt when Obama said to the small businesses, you didn't build that because the government built the roads and bridges to it. Well, without profit, you would have no money, none whatsoever. Yeah.
2: Nothing exists if companies aren't making legitimate products.
0: That's right. You can't fund the government. Right. You can't fund nonprofits. If there aren't legitimate profits, you can fund nothing. And they've been trying to sell this for years. Same old idea. But now they believe they're on a roll.
2: Yeah.
0: And if they win in November, that's going to be a huge problem. And a threshold that we've crossed that we may never be able to get back from.
2: And they depend on the stupidity and ignorance of a significant portion of the American public who wants to be BS'd.
0: Yep.
2: We are Red Eye Radio.
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2: We are Red Eye Radio. He's Eric Carly and I'm Gary McNamara. You know, by the way, we do go through these highs and lows of socialism versus capitalism. This must be the late 90s, I think, Milton Friedman, because he looks a lot older here. Here's what he had to say about 50 years previous, which would have been the 1930s.
11: It's hard now to realize, looking back some more than 50 years, how different the situation was in the world than it is now. Everywhere in the world, all of the emphasis was on central planning, on collectivism. Those few of us who believed in freedom and free markets in minimum government were regarded as nuts over on an extreme fringe of the intellectual scene.
16: 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Start your day with Michael DelGiorno. Then keep it going with Brian Kilmeade, Vince Colonnaise, and Guy Benson. Before ending the day with Mark Levin. 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
19: Fox News, I'm Ted Linder in North Dakota. President Trump visiting the Theodore Roosevelt Library and offering praise for the 26th President of the United States.
20: It's amazing how he came about. Whole different set of lives, he said. So it's been really very inspiring.
1: They've done a fantastic job with the museum.
19: All living presidents have been invited to the library's grand opening. That is set for this Saturday, the 4th of July. First heat wave of summer 2026 gripping the central and eastern U.S. ahead of the 4th of July holiday. New Jersey Governor Mikey Sherrill.
4: This is not the type of heat wave we've seen in a while. This, I think the last time was about 14 years ago. This is extreme, extreme heat.
19: More than 65 million people across 20 states forecast to reach temps of 100 degrees this week. And the U.S. beats Bosnia and Herzegovina 2-0 to reach the round of 16 in the World Cup. 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
0: And I'm Gary McNamara along with Eric Harley. Free markets and capitalism versus socialism. That's what has been discussed this week as the Democratic Party has made it clear to America, we want socialism, we want communism. More on that in just a minute.
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0: You know, when we talk about socialism versus communism, it's one of the reasons that I played Milton Friedman. And it had to be maybe the late 90s, maybe early 2000s when he, because he looked old, definitely older in that, where he just said, you know, 50 years previous, which would have been probably, you know, half century before, it would have been closer to the 1940s, 1930s, especially 1930s, when socialism was pretty big in this country.
2: Yeah.
0: You know, they had some Nazi rallies that blew away anything we've ever seen today. But when you go back and look at the history, I mean, you go back to the earliest part of the 20th century and the anarchists that existed, you know, for example, the anarchist movement. So we've had a ton of different things, you know, and then we can talk about the Civil War. We can talk about racism and everything and how we got to the point of where we are now, which is actually the average life that a person lives is relatively free and prosperous. But when you talk about socialism, the thing that really boggles my mind is when you break it down, and unless these idiots believe that socialism is, oh, socialism is a fire station, socialism is the roads that we build, that's not socialism. Free markets and capitalism does not say you don't have a government. It doesn't say it at all. But I want to just get back, because this is where, you, number one, you've got to explain to people about the benefits of free markets and capitalism. And you've got to make it simple. I have another audio cut from Milton Friedman that I wanted to play here, because he talks about the fact that people just can't believe that a system, and remember, this goes back 40, 50 years, this one, because he's younger here. They just can't believe that, you know, a system of people pursuing their own self-interest can actually promote an economy and the well-being of a country at the same time. They just believe that the government is there to stop anything bad that happens. The government needs to come in and fix it. Because the belief would be that people are inherently bad if they're involved in capitalism. Now, as we know, in free markets and capitalism, the reason, you know, we talk about free markets, capitalism within a democracy is because that's why business law exists. That's why tort law exists. That's why contract law exists. It all exists and is a part of capitalism, contracts that are enforced by the government. So free markets doesn't mean that contracts aren't enforced.
2: Right.
0: Free markets doesn't mean that there isn't regulation, so you don't interfere on somebody else's business or somebody else's life.
2: Right.
0: There are rules and regulations in free markets and capitalism. But I just want to play this audio cut because I thought it was really interesting. Here we go.
3: Because the story they tell is a very simple story, easy to sell. If there's something bad, it must be an evil person who's done it. If you want something done, you've got to do it. You've got to have government step in and do it. The story Hayek and I want to tell is a much more sophisticated and complicated story. That somehow or other there exists this subtle system in which, without any individual trying to control it, there is a system under which people, in seeking to promote their own interests, will also promote the well-being of the country. Adam Smith's invisible hand. Now, that's a very sophisticated story. It's hard to understand how you can get a complex, interrelated system without anybody controlling it.
0: It's a great point.
2: Yeah.
0: When you look at, you know, how it all works. But as we have said before, when you look at, I think one of the interesting things is just look at, for example, the Social Security system that we have here. Mm-hmm. And look at the vast majority of people who have 401ks and mutual funds.
2: Mm-hmm.
0: And what they have built and what more they could have built if they were able to take that money and put it into a 401k, put it into the free market instead of trusting the government with your money, which is a monopoly and can make their own rules as they go along. And look with the Social Security system, we all know what's going to happen in a few years. But if you look at your 401k, by the way, the president said yesterday that the 401ks are up 85%. I don't know what 401ks he's talking about.
2: No, but if he could point the direction, then maybe I could get our employer to give us that 401k.
0: Yeah, we would like to. But no, I look at, anyone that's put their, you know, money into just a medium risk 401k.
2: Mm-hmm.
0: With your company, and you put money in every single week from the time that you're young, the performance outdoes government. I don't know what the percentage would be, in a mind-boggling amount.
2: Yeah.
0: Absolutely mind-boggling.
2: Right.
0: And why? It's not the government. Well, the government guy came up with Social Security. Well, but if you took your own responsibility to do it, when you think about it, government got involved. Government gets involved in a ton of different things. And their argument is people won't do the right thing, so government has to take care of you.
2: Right.
0: That you're a child. You can't handle your own responsibilities. You don't want to handle your own responsibilities. But this gets back to what you said, because I realized there was a flaw in my argument when I said, well, no, Eric, people may want to buy things, but they definitely want money. Well, they don't necessarily want the responsibility of having that money and having to make the decisions of what to do with it every day.
2: They're not making that money. They're not going out, and the same people don't care that, you know, they have an opportunity to, you know, some people, again, nothing applies to all. Some people will go out and they say, all right, you and I have both met people from other countries recently that have said, no, I work multiple jobs. I work all the time because I have an opportunity to earn all the time.
0: Right.
2: And the one driver that told me that, you know, just said, I haven't stopped since I got here. And he came here from Cuba. He said, I haven't stopped. He goes, I won't stop. He said, look at everything you can do. And you look at all of what we have available to us, yet we still have, in fact, we have a growing number of people that really don't care. I mean, the surfer dude.
0: Remember him?
2: Makes, you know, they make him look like a Milton Friedman capitalist based on, you know, where they are. But it is that similar mindset. I don't need to own anything. I don't need all of that money. That's how people are easily sold on socialism, because then they say, well, and if the government's going to write me a check, then why not?
0: Well, I just want to make sure when I was talking about the responsibility of money, mm-hmm. for example, there's a comfort zone for a lot of people that, oh, the government takes care of the Social Security for me. Mm-hmm. Oh, the government takes some money out for me. I don't have to worry about, you know, paying my taxes each and every. I got to worry about that once a year. Mm-hmm. Government takes care of the government. there's a comfort zone in not having that responsibility. You and I look at it as we talk about the 250th, a birthday of the United States. We look at it and say, we love the United States not because we don't love the United States because something is guaranteed to us. You know, no. Some kind of material is guaranteed by the government. That's not why we love the United States. We love it because of freedom and opportunity. I've always looked at those. What's the happiness quotient? The happiness quotient are people that get all these great social benefits and everything is free. When we look, for example, at Sweden and other Scandinavian countries that did that and realize they're moving in the different direction because they were taxing the daylights out of their middle class in order to support all these great things that they were talking about. But right. Happiness to me is not being taken care of. If that's your definition of happiness, well, then I disagree with that definition.
2: Right.
0: Because happiness to me is simply opportunity. It's freedom and then opportunity. It's knowing that you can earn something yourself. That's how we view it. I believe the people that look at socialism, they could give a damn about opportunity.
2: No, they don't.
0: They don't want it to be easy. They want it to be easy, and therefore the government can make it easy, you know, whatever. When think about this, and I go back, I'll probably always go back to my dad's lessons. But when my dad told me, and I think it's some of the best advice out there. Again, when I was 14 years of age, a lot happened to me at 14. My father decided, all right, we're going to have to straighten you out, kid.
2: Mm-hmm.
0: But when my father told me, you need to be good, he goes, you got to realize it's a different place we're heading into. You know, it goes, really, post-World War II? It wasn't post-World War II, but post-World War II, there were a ton of jobs that came in. We had the economy boom, you know, the baby boomer after the 50s. But this was the late 60s. And he was saying, you're not going to be able to hold a job for 20 or 30 years anymore. It's not going to happen.
2: Right.
0: You better be good at at least four different things.
2: Right.
0: And it was, and he said, and the whole thing about college and trade, should it be college or should it be a trade? My father said, both. You need to be good. You need to have a college degree. You need to be good at a trade. You need to understand engineering. You need to know how to do sales. You need to know how to market. And maybe whatever you think you would want to do that would be something that would be fun in your life can be another option. But you've got to cover all four of those, at least four of those. Well, that's damn hard.
2: Mm-hmm. Yeah,
0: you're not saying, well, college or trade. You're saying I need to learn both. And then I need to learn sales. And his whole point was you have this opportunity to prepare for life. Nobody's going to take care of you, and it's the biggest BS statement if you believe that government's going to take care of you, because it's not going to happen. And even if you do let government take care of you, it's not going to be a good life for you. It's not going to be a productive life. It's not going to be a happy life.
2: No. No, my wife and I never, in fact, relied on just our day job. We knew we were going to have to do more. And we started there, and that's where we are today. Still have that mindset,
0: but it
2: as entrepreneurs.
0: But we wanted to do it.
2: Mm-hmm.
0: It wasn't like, oh, we've got to do this. It was like, no, I got to do this.
2: No.
0: It wasn't like a negative. Oh, life is so tough because I've got to work two or three jobs. It's like, no, I can have another opportunity to work here. I can do this. I can do that. Wow, this is great.
2: There's tremendous opportunity.
0: Yeah,
2: it really is unlimited if you apply yourself.
0: We are Red Eye Radio.
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0: We are Red Eye Radio. He's Eric Harley, and I'm Gary McNamara. You know, I go back to what Milton Friedman told Phil Donahue at one time. He said, you're under the assumption that political greed is more moral than economic greed.
2: Right.
0: He goes, that's the big fallacy.
2: Well, it's the same people that are screaming no kings are calling for socialism and communism, which would be a dictatorship. And they call Trump a dictator.
0: I know. None of it makes... That's the thing, as we said, none of it makes sense. There is no... say what you want if you disagree with us. There is a consistency to our opinions and our discussions.
2: Yeah.
0: You can connect the dots. You can't connect the dots with the left anymore.
2: No.
0: They're all over the place.
2: You have to look at what they're accusing the other side of and then realize very quickly that's actually how they think.
0: Well, but that's correct. That's the thing that... What they accuse the other side of is what they are. We have pointed.

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4: Dedicating the library. I'm Ted Lindner, Fox News. President Trump hitting the road, the rails in the sky to dedicate the Theodore Roosevelt Presidential Library. He made a stop in North Dakota on Wednesday.
5: He's a very special man, and that's why I'm here.
6: The current commander-in-chief heaping praise on one of his presidential predecessors.
5: We dedicate a living monument to a legend, a statesman, a soldier, frontiersman, and a true American hero.
6: After landing on the new Air Force One in North Dakota, Trump arrived by train before touring the new Theodore Roosevelt Library in Medora, a town of less than 200 people. Inside the museum, Trump signed the reauthorization to a 2020 law that pumps money into aging infrastructure in American national parks. Roosevelt helped lay the groundwork for the modern-day park system.
4: Fox's David Spunt. The U.S. beating Bosnia and Herzegovina 2-0 to reach the round of 16 in the World Cup. And former CIA Director John Brennan is suing the Trump administration, demanding a court order that would require officials to preserve records from investigations he says are targeting him. Brennan says he's being prosecuted for vindictive reasons. The U.S. Trade Representative says the U.S.-Mexico-Canada trade agreement will not be renewed.
7: U.S. Trade Representative Jamison Greer says after virtual meetings with Canada and Mexico, the U.S. has declined to renew the USMCA in its current form. The pact remains in force, but it's now subject to annual reviews until it's either renewed for a new term or terminated. A few weeks ago, the president had said from the Oval Office,
5: I don't know that I'm going to renew it because, to be honest with you, the United States does much better. Hey, we don't need anything that Canada has. We don't need anything that Mexico has, but they need everything that we have.
7: The president said trade deficits with these countries are unacceptable. Greer says the U.S. will meet with Mexico the week of July 20th.
4: Fox's Jessica Rosen.

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0: Record-breaking high temperatures expected to affect millions of people in the central and eastern U.S. through the 4th of July holiday weekend. Fox's Tanya J. Powers with more.
11: More than 65 million people across 20 states could see temperatures top 100 degrees this week, with more than 150 million currently under heat alerts. New York City Mayor Zoran Mamdani says if the forecast holds, it could be the city's hottest 4th of July since 2010.
12: The city has opened hundreds of cooling centers across the five boroughs. We have also launched a fleet of more than a dozen cool vans where New Yorkers can access medical care and resources.
11: Forecasters are expecting Friday heat indices of 105 in Raleigh, North Carolina, 109 in Memphis, Tennessee, and 110 in Washington, D.C. Extreme heat is the number one weather-related killer in the U.S. In New York City, Tanya J. Powers, Fox News.
0: A sky-high stunt to kiss in a proposal more than 1,000 feet above New York City Wednesday. Fox's Carmen Roberts with more.
13: A couple of masked daredevils took their love to astounding heights, climbing the Empire State Building's 1,454-foot antenna to unfurl a banner and film the terrifying view from the top. After about 30 minutes, the pair climbed down, and that's when the stunt turned romantic. The man, identified as Ivan Vanya Birkas, dropped to one knee and popped the question. And Angela Nicolau appeared to say yes, later showing off the ring on Instagram. No one was injured, but the couple climbed their way into trouble. Police took the pair into custody on the ground. Carmen Roberts, Fox News.
0: The woman's Instagram account claims the couple was the subject of a 2024 Netflix documentary, Skywalkers, a Love Story, which premiered at the Sundance Film Festival that year. And Taylor Swift and Travis Kelce reportedly going to be tying the knot Friday at New York City's Madison Square Garden. The AP saying the couple will also hold a rehearsal dinner in the Big Apple Thursday night. I'm Ted Lindner. This is Fox News.
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17: Now, it's Red Eye Radio. Gary McNamara and Eric Hurley talk about everything from politics to social issues and news of the day. Whether you're up late or you're just starting your day, welcome to the show. From the Relief Factor Studios, this is Red Eye Radio.
1: All across America, we are Red Eye Radio. He is Eric Hurley and I'm Gary McNamara. Good morning. Especially this week when it's been hot across
8: a significant portion of America.
18: Yeah.
8: And even in the, New York City is going to be hot.
18: Right.
8: I know that
18: Kansas,
8: places in New York, 91, I think. Somebody told me it hit in Buffalo the other day, 91, which is rare that it gets into the 90s.
18: Mm-hmm. Heat index, or as they call it now, because we're all children, feels like temperature well over 100 in some places.
8: Personally, I love it. I was out, I did yard work and pool work all day yesterday. I was outside all the time. But part of the reason you survive is because of Willis Carrier, which means Willis Carrier, who invented the air conditioner. You can work hard outside for a little bit, even as an old man, and then walk right back in, cool down, have a nice drink of water, and go back out again. So we must honor Willis Carrier.
18: I did so by buying two of his units. I have two of his units at my home.
8: Willis Carrier. And where was air conditioning invented? Of all the cities, it was invented in the United States, just so everybody knows. Where was air conditioning invented? Miami? Phoenix? Death Valley? Dallas? San Antonio? No. Buffalo, New York. Willis Carrier.
18: Yeah, well.
8: Willis Carrier from Angola, New York, but invented it, I think, for a steelmaking process, actually, in industries.
18: Right. Yeah, different kind of necessity, which is the mother of all invention, but it wasn't the I need to feel like it's 68 in my house necessity.
8: No. And the air conditioner, probably the first one, a little bit bigger than what we have now.
18: I'm guessing. Yeah.
8: You think about it, just how incredible, air conditioning is. And so that debate comes up this week, of course, between Europe and even the liberals here in the United States, I just thought we have to honor Willis Carrier, who gave us air conditioning. And it's like, you don't even notice it. Like right now, we don't even notice it. We would notice it if the air conditioning wasn't on right now in our studio, because that happened before a few times in the summertime.
18: Oh, yeah.
8: Oh, man.
18: Yep.
8: So thank you very much. The other thing is, as we talk socialism and capitalism and all that other neat stuff, I saw this yesterday. Bill Kristol wrote this. This has to do with all the elections this week and everything else. And the Democrats turned to socialism/communism/Nazism.
18: Yeah.
8: /racism/misogyny. Boy, I could just go on forever, and I can back up each one with a specific issue.
18: Mm-hmm.
8: Not just throwing out the allegation. We can back up each and every one of those. But he writes, the Democratic establishment and Democrat centrists can wring their hands and complain about the results in Colorado, or they can learn a lesson. Their repudiation was in large part about their perceived willingness to stand up firmly to Trump. So start doing so, Joe Pollack writes back to him. No one hated Trump harder than Dan Goldman. He lost. He got wiped out.
18: Yeah.
8: Bill Kristol wants to be BS'd.
18: Yeah.
8: In fact, part of the reason they lost is the socialists are, we don't care about Trump. Why are you wasting your time on him? You should be wasting your time on socialist activities and communist activities. You're not actually doing what you claim you want to do. You want to move the country to the left? No, you don't. All you want to do is go after Trump. I believe it's the opposite of that. They're looking at it saying, all you did was go after Trump, or, yeah, you went after Trump, but you're Jewish. In Goldman's place, Goldman law, you went after Trump and you're Jewish. You went after Trump. You didn't move us closer to a socialist society. You just went after Trump and you're Jewish. You can't be Jewish and be a part of our party anymore.
18: It's their anti-Semitic rule.
8: Yeah.
18: It's practically a rule.
8: You're not anti-Semitic enough. You have to be more racist if you're going. If anybody can't see, that's where the Democrat Party is going. You know, the interesting thing I told you a couple of weeks ago, when maybe a month ago, when I was talking to an old boss of mine, a guy who hired me. And I suspect this is what's going on. I do believe, because I work for him, he was more of a moderate Democrat going back decades ago. I think he hates where the Democratic Party is going. And when I pointed out precisely where it's going, it just, he lost it.
18: Yeah. He thought you were making it up, that you were cutting and pasting from a MAGA website or something.
8: Exactly. Because I went through everything. I go, here's why I won't vote Democrat. This goes, then he waited. He sent me something, like something short. And then about half hour later, on further review, did you cut and paste that? Because that seems like it's, I said, I let you know where I disagree with the Republican Party and where I disagree with the Trump administration. I clearly lined everything out. Tell me what's wrong with it. And then, you know, I was busy doing stuff. I told him in the beginning I was doing lawn work. But he didn't want to. His arguments were, again, the Bubba left arguments. You know, you're MAGA, you're this, you're that, whatever.
18: Yeah.
8: And it's like, well... Yeah, I wanted to write, you hired me, you should listen so you actually know where I stand on the issues and why. But he didn't want to discuss, I could tell, the specifics of the issues.
18: He didn't. No, they quite often never do, because they either don't want to admit where their party is going, or they're part of the radical side of their party and they only want to shout you down or ignore you. There can be no debate. Now, there's a new debate that we're begging for. The people who keep saying, the Democrats who keep saying, big tent. Okay, let's have a debate between your side of the tent and the radicals.
8: Right. Where's the debate?
18: We're not all socialists. Okay. Don't tell us. Tell them. There's room for everyone. Tell them that. Tell them that.
8: Then we expect a vibrant debate within the Democratic Party, right?
18: Right. Or if you're in power, you're going to get primaried. You're gone. It's, you know, they're not going to, there's not going to be any wavering from this. We've said it for years. A big win in 2024 doesn't mean it's over. It only means they're going to come back harder and stronger and more direct. And that's exactly what's happened. We're here at the midterm, and now they're, well, we're going full-on socialist. No cops, no military, and pretty much no Constitution, no Senate, no Electoral College. The White House doesn't have control. It would be basically the House would be in control of everything.
8: I think it was Plattner who said, no military, no police, only the SS.
18: That's right. We'll have our own police policing you.
8: It'll be a private security force.
18: That's right. Protecting us from you, basically.
8: Yeah. Or making sure you don't goose step out of line.
18: You know, this is the approach every day. To go further and further and further and further. It's not going to stop. They're still winning elections. Why would they stop?
8: Yeah. Yep. They believe the people. Now you can see, as we talked about, some of the candidates coming out, you saw it this week, that won.
18: Mm-hmm.
8: Oh, socialism is your fire station.
18: Yeah, right. Yeah.
8: It's Cliff Clavin delivering the mail.
18: Mm-hmm. Your city provides water to you. Right. I mean, you pay a water bill, but they run the water department. Why can't they run everything else?
8: That's not socialism.
18: The money we wouldn't be spending on police officers would be spent on grocery stores owned by the city. Yeah,
8: I'm sorry. It's just but where
18: selling that fake meat that didn't work out.
8: But here's
18: that?
8: Right, but what I see going on here is you and I've talked about this, that, you know, we you and I go back to 2006 where we went, that was the benchmark for us where we said, okay, Democrats aren't trying to pretend they're in the middle anymore.
18: Yeah.
8: You know, and I'll never forget you and I having that conversation going, wow. You know, and it was really the move from 2006 to electing Obama in 2008, where right. Obama could actually say, I'm going to skyrocket electricity prices. He's a god.
18: Yeah.
8: Treat him like a Roman king. He's a pharaoh. Set up in Denver something that looks like, you know, a Greek monument.
18: Mm-hmm.
8: Because he can take care of us all. We're children. We need a president that is a first lady that's a mother and a father. Going back to Chris Rock, remember that one?
18: Well, and you had people making up in their own mind what he was going to do for them.
8: Yeah, remember that.
18: He's going to make my car payment. He's going to make my house payment.
8: Oh, remember that lady? I remember that. Yeah.
18: He's
8: going to make my car payment. He's going to make my house payment. He's going to do. I won't have to do a damn thing anymore because the and you're sitting there saying, these people are complete idiots.
18: I have friends in the medical and family in the medical field. And this actually happened. They started the day he signed the Affordable Care Act into law. People started calling doctor clinics, dentists, which didn't apply.
8: That made the news.
18: And saying, I want an appointment.
8: Yeah.
18: Obamacare. The day he signed it.
8: I know. But, you know, what? And so we've always had the Democrats. Do we tell them what we truly believe or do we tell them the BS and pretend that what we believe is something else?
18: Yeah.
8: Well, what happened, and this has really moved really quick just in the last week, it was, all right, these people aren't telling, we're not telling them we want to be communists, we want to be socialists, that's what we want to be, and Mandami was clear on that.
18: Mm-hmm.
8: I'm going to be a socialist, I want to do this, I want to do that. Now that they've tried that, and the basic thing is, if you're not a Democrat and you won't promote socialism, well, then you're out.
18: Yep,
8: and all of a sudden you've got this week the candidate that won the House race in Colorado saying, "Oh, socialism is your fire hall." It's your, and I think they got that from it was Joy Behar who said it on The View.
18: Yeah.
8: So Democrat now socialists are trying to not tell you what they're going to do anymore. So how they got elected by saying we're going to be straight with you that we want socialism. Are now pretending that they're not socialist, that they're something else,
18: right.
8: Which is how they got into power because right. The socialists beforehand were afraid to promote what they believed. It's this great circle of we know what they want, but they don't know whether they can sell it to the American people, so they start lying about what socialism is.
18: It's relying on the stupid American voter. One of the chief architects of Obamacare talked about that. Gruber, remember that?
8: Yep.
18: And it wasn't Hans Gruber from Die Hard. Bring me my detonators.
8: Well, he was sort of a dictator, though, in his own way. You know,
18: well, that's true.
8: He was judge, jury, executioner.
18: Officer John McLean of the NYPD.
8: You going to watch that this month for Christmas in July?
18: Yeah. You ask for miracles, Theo. I bring you the FBI. Yippee-ki-yay! Love that movie. Man. Oh, I love that movie.
8: You won't find that those words in any Christmas carol, though.
18: Well, you could come to the Harley household. But I wouldn't bring your fellow church members. It's if you think about all of that, how many times have, you know, back in the day did we catch them on a hot mic with Gruber, the, you know, same thing. His wasn't really a hot mic. He was just kind of talking. But they talked about what they actually want. And now, and we have said it for years, own it. So with the DSA, they're like, well, I guess we'll do what Eric and Gary said. We'll come out and we'll write our own constitution, which eliminates the actual constitution.
8: Yeah. They've let us know what they think. And now they've got to back off on it.
18: Yeah, well, it's because it's a big tent. By the way, that's all you'll be living in because nobody will own property. And it won't be that big.
8: Remember the pup tents?
18: Yeah, exactly. Yeah, two pups, it's full.
8: We are Red Eye Radio.
18: Brought to you by FPPF, Fuel Power Max.
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8: We are Red Eye Radio. He's Eric Carlin. I'm Gary McNamara. All right. A great example. We talked constitutional issues this week because of the Supreme Court decisions. This is Newsom trying to tell us what the founding fathers want. Complete lie. Oh, yeah. Complete lie. We'll get to that. But I want to get to this here just to prove the point that we're trying to make. This is Senator John Hickenlooper from Colorado, who did win his primary talking on CNN. Here we go. The big tent again.
5: I'll tell you what we are united about. We are united that we all have to work to make sure we win the Senate back in November. We've got to win back, and we're united to win back the House. And we're united to win back and push back against the White House. And I think, you know, I don't agree with everything that Ms. Kyrgios is claiming and fighting for, but I believe in a big tent, that if the Democratic Party is going to really represent farmers and ranchers and middle class workers and be able to compete in states like Indiana, Kansas, and Nebraska, we got to have a big tent, and we're not going to agree on everything. And we're going to make our arguments within our party and fight hard for what we believe. But the bottom line is we are united that we have to win back the Senate and the House.
8: That's what it is. Big tent. So what are they accepting? Socialism, communism, Nazism.
18: Well, it says we don't have to agree on everything. Yeah, you do.
8: And we're going to have a vibrant debate. There's been no debate.
18: No.
8: Except for Goldman now that he's out.
18: Right.
8: You know, I saw you do an interview the other day calling the Democratic Party anti-Semitic.
18: Right.
8: So you got to be a racist. You got to have the worst character traits in order to be a Democrat, and that opens up the Big Ten.
18: Yep.
8: Yep.
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11: Fox News, I'm Sue Guzman. President Trump attending the grand opening of the Theodore Roosevelt Presidential Library in North Dakota Wednesday.
6: It's amazing how he came about. A whole different set of lives, he said. So it's been really very inspiring. They've done a fantastic job with the museum.
11: Millions of Americans across 20 states under a life-threatening heat dome the next few days. It'll send temps soaring into the triple digits right through the July 4th holiday weekend. The United States moving on to the round 16 of the FIFA World Cup, defeating Bosnia and Herzegovina 2-0 Wednesday.
7: It's a long time, and he's got Balogun making a run off him. Can he get around to that ball? They're going to flex it. Balogun scores! Full Balogun! First to react to the deflection. He'll do the LeBron celebration. It's 1-0 U.S.
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8: And he is Eric Hurley, and I'm Gary McNamara.
18: Ooh, welcome. Good morning. 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All right, I figured out my patriotic attire for this weekend.
8: Yeah.
18: I told you because this is the first year I've ever thought, oh, wow, I need to wear something really bold in order to tick some people off.
8: Mm-hmm.
18: I decided, though, this shirt's what I'm going to wear on the plane. I like this shirt.
8: Yeah. All right. What do you got there?
18: See?
8: Right. Right. But you have to describe it to the listener. I can
18: it's just,
8: it.
18: It's just, yeah. It's a.
8: It's radio.
18: Yeah. That's right. It's radio. Well, my face, number one, is a face for radio.
8: Yeah.
18: My shirt is just a nice blue, very blue
8: mm-hmm.
18: polo shirt with a small emblem of an American flag on it.
8: Right.
18: And I wear that on the plane because I realize I don't want to tick somebody off on the plane that then could get me delayed getting back to Buffalo to see my dad.
8: Yeah. Right.
18: So
8: the big one, the 1776 polo shirt that I have, mm-hmm. that's what I'm going to wear on the 4th.
18: Yeah. Okay.
8: All over the place with the 1776. And the other one, I'm not sure. I may bring that shirt, the other one that's like a would guarantee to tick off any Democrat Socialist of America.
18: Yeah.
8: I may put that on. I may wear two shirts on the 4th.
18: A wardrobe change.
8: Yes, I may have a wardrobe change on the 4th, because the one is like a fireworks display, that one shirt that I have.
18: Right, right.
8: So I'll wear that and
18: not literally, but just on the shirt.
8: On the shirt, yes. Yeah. Yes. So
18: yeah, there are no pyrotechnics coming off of your shirt as you walk by people.
8: Yes.
18: To be clear.
8: And then
18: which would be cool.
8: Then on the 5th I come back and all I'm looking to do. No, I'm sorry. Yeah, I come back on the 5th.
18: Yeah.
8: And I get back early evening. So I really don't care. The only thing I care about that attire on that trip back is to be extremely light. So when I hit the heat.
18: Yeah.
8: When I come out at 7 or 7:30
18: mm-hmm.
8: and
18: mm-hmm.
8: you hit that wall of heat.
18: Yeah. Right.
8: Coming out the door of the airport. It was actually pretty nice yesterday, though. I mean, it's been in the 90s, like 97, 98 every day, but the humidity hasn't been bad. Yeah.
18: We've had I'll take it. I don't have a problem. I love the summer.
8: I thought I might have missed this. I saw the story from Gavin Newsom. We talked about it a little bit, where Gavin Newsom was talking about the fact that he's against the billionaire's tax in California, but he wants it nationwide. Mm-hmm. And the reason is because they all understand if you have the billionaire's tax, billionaires are moving. And I saw some new figures this week from New York.
18: Mm.
8: And it's like they can move. And so they want, it's sort of the same concept of health care. Democrats don't want health care in their state because they know they have to pay for it.
18: Right.
8: Democrats only want health care if they can know they can put the burden on future generations and borrow the money or hopefully get it from somebody else. Mm-hmm. They don't want to pay for what they claim is a just and moral society. They don't want to pay for it.
18: Right.
8: They want somebody else to pay for what they view as a just and moral society, but they don't want to pay for it themselves.
18: Right.
8: And the same thing here with the billionaires tax. They don't want to do it in their own state.
18: Nope.
8: Because they know there's going to be consequences. And the goal now is, no, have a billionaire's tax across the country. Therefore, nobody can leave the country.
18: Mm-hmm.
8: But I thought this was interesting because it talks about just how Newsom is completely clueless on the Constitution. But it also talks about how, you know, what really was the basis, one of the bases of forming this country. And he writes, this is Jonathan Turley writing this in an op-ed piece. I know, I don't know if anybody but the Wall Street Journal carried it. Probably it's on his website too.
18: Mm.
8: Was James Madison the Mamdani of his time? Gavin Newsom seems to think so. Enjoying the growing number of Democratic leaders supporting a wealth tax, the California governor claimed that the U.S. Constitution and our founders were all about wealth distribution. The system, quote from Newsom, the system America's founders built, he said, was designed to prevent the concentration of power in a few hands, but we have allowed that concentration to happen anyway, slowly, in plain sight, over decades. What the hell's he talking about? What's he talking about? Oh. He's talking about the concentration of wealth, not of political power, because the beginning of this country had nothing to do with wealth distribution. Right. As he writes, this democracy was designed to avoid the concentration of political power, not the concentration of wealth. The founders were great believers in capitalism and the free market. This isn't the 250th anniversary only of the Declaration of Independence, but also the publication of Adam Smith's The Wealth of Nations, which the founders embraced. Many of the founders themselves were quite wealthy, including banker Robert Morris Jr., who was known as the person who financed the revolution and would be a billionaire today. Our revolution was the first true Enlightenment revolution, heavily influenced by writers such as John Locke, who believed in a natural right to property. That right came not from the government, but from God, and it excludes the common right of other men. The Lockean principle was manifest in George Mason's Virginia Declaration of Rights, which was the basis for the Declaration of Independence. It extolled, quote, the enjoyment of life and liberty with the means of acquiring and possessing property and pursuing and obtaining happiness and safety. Madison drafted protections from the government seizure of property, including the takings clause of the Fifth Amendment, which requires compensation for any property taken by the government. The Constitution was later amended to allow for income taxes rather than wealth taxes. Far from supporting a wealth tax, the constitutional system referenced by Mr. Newsom makes a federal wealth tax unconstitutional. His recent endorsement of a national wealth tax was likely meant to blunt the left's outrage over his opposition to the resolution to create a state billionaire tax on the coming November ballot. California has reportedly lost trillions of dollars in the exodus of billionaires and other wealthy taxpayers fleeing the high taxes and class politics of the state. Mr. Newsom knows that this draining of wealth spells doom for him, his state, which is already grappling with a massive growing deficit. He offered a curious argument for opposing the state wealth tax. We did talk about this earlier this week. You may not be able to pick up and move to Texas or Florida to shelter your income from taxation, but I promise you that the billionaires can and do. You're a captive of our negative policies of the state. You can't get out of it, but the billionaires can. Wow.
18: I love it. You and I often talk about podcasts. Dana Carvey, David Spade. And Spade was talking about doing a gig in Tennessee. And Carvey goes, oh, man, I need to get more gigs in low-tax states. It was just great. It was just a comment. Just boom. He just dropped it there. You know what I mean? And they've talked about, you know, things. Clearly, I don't think either one of them are radical leftists. I don't know where they are on social issues. But more and more in pop culture, you're seeing the recognition. You know, it's funny when LeBron, the talk about him leaving the Lakers, and I thought, oh, man, if he ends up at the Mavericks or the Spurs or the Miami Heat or something, you know, and I'm thinking, you know, and there was thought, I don't know if they've announced it yet, that actually he's going to probably be at another California team. But I thought to myself, how many athletes, you know, we've talked about this.
8: Yeah.
18: Right now, how many are kind of in the wings, you know, making changes, considering changes? Because the first thing I thought of with LeBron was get out of California. Now, they may not. It may be another California team. We'll see where it ends up. I don't know. I don't think they've announced it yet, right? But he's definitely not going to play with the Lakers. But how many athletes right now are in the wings thinking about making those changes?
8: Well, look at it right now. I just looked at the average salary of an NBA player is roughly $11 million a year.
18: Yeah.
8: If you decide to play for the Mavs and you're making $11 million a year, the difference, if you have the same contract for the Dallas Mavericks or the Lakers, would be about $1.5 million a year. You would make more from, if you think that they're not going to take that into consideration, you're nuts. Of course they are.
18: Yeah.
8: We had talked a long time ago about Phil Mickelson way back then when he got blasted. Some of the current thing allegations against him, if true, he should be blasted. But when he was there and he talked about wanting to move to Florida, and we figured out that if, you know, you're in the range of those athletes making, you know, 50, 100 million a year.
18: Yeah.
8: We said, well, if you're making 100 million a year, That's $13 million a year.
18: Well,
8: and over a period of 10 years, that's $130 million.
18: And you've got to think about everything else they invest in when they're at that level, right? Not just what they're making from the sport and the endorsements. It's what they're making from everything.
8: Oh, yeah.
18: All the investments and all of that. And, look, it's... I think we're seeing that right now, and I really think the Democrats, the radicals, the socialists, they want this battle. Because they think they're the ones saying, buy, get out. In those blue states, in those blue areas.
8: Yeah.
18: You know, you've got Hochul, and she's sweating. You can tell. She's sweating. You know, her predecessor did. It was the same thing. Please, rich people, come back and bring your friends. That's the same message. You know, and it's in California. Oh, we don't need you. We're just fine. We're gonna do just fine. Eventually, the middle class can't afford to stay. I talk about my friend who was in this business in radio news. Lived in California most of his life. He said, I'm retiring next year. This goes back a few years. He said, but I can't retire here. I can't afford it. No way. And that's what's happening. We've seen this for a long time anyway. Retirement age folks going from New York to Florida. I mean, it was a big, it was a series of episodes on Seinfeld. It wasn't. They didn't talk about why they did it, but really the cost of living, it was cheaper. It was sunny. It was warm. The whole thing, the weather and everything else. But really right now, you're at a point where on a fixed income, you can't afford to stay in these areas. And that's what I think the big movement is going to be. It's not just the billionaires and what they represent, which is huge.
8: Well, for Newsom, because we talked constitutional issues this week, to be, talking about, basically the separation of powers when the Democratic Socialists of America wish to destroy it, and then perverting it and saying the separation of powers is not to allow wealth to accumulate, and that was part of the Founding Fathers, which is completely, totally a lie. It shows you how desperate Newsom is.
18: Yeah,
8: because nothing, separation of powers had nothing to do with people getting rich.
18: Right, right.
8: Nothing.
18: Right.
8: It was political power. And as we know, the Democrats wish to destroy that because even mainstream Democrats are talking about getting rid of the Senate, the Electoral College, and the Democratic Socialists of America are talking about no three branches of government, that the other two branches, both the executive and the courts, are basically run by Congress.
18: Right.
8: So please spare me. And spare me your constitutional knowledge, Newsom.
18: Yeah, exactly.
8: Please, for God's sakes, have a clue. But he believes he's talking to idiots.
18: Mm-hmm.
8: We're Red Eye Radio.
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8: We're Red Eye Radio. He's Eric Carlin. I'm Gary McNamara. Oh, you just reminded me when you had mentioned LeBron James, who we're talking about. Taxes and wealth tax and all that, and mm-hmm. the billionaire's tax. Stephen A. Smith. I don't know the details. All I know is he was getting blasted because apparently they traded for the Lakers traded for another guy, and their three top guys are all white. And Stephen A. Smith is out there going, "You can't win in the NBA with three white guys."
18: Like, oh my God. Well. Like, that's funny.
8: It's like, oh wow.
18: Yeah.
8: Well, I wonder if he's going to have to apologize or not, but he's getting blasted. He was getting blasted on X.
18: Yeah, I doubt it. I doubt it. We'll see what happens with the Lakers and with LeBron. Maybe Cleveland again.
8: I don't care.
18: I don't care either.

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5: Kyiv rocked by overnight attacks. I'm Sue Guzman, Fox News. Russia launching a large-scale attack on Ukraine's capital overnight, leaving 13 people dead and dozens injured. The attack, with ballistic and cruise missiles and drones damaging buildings and civilian infrastructure across Kyiv. Meanwhile, Russians are feeling the pain at the pump as Ukraine has been striking deeper inside its borders. Fox's Greg Palcott.
6: Long lines at gas stations all across the country as locals deal with shortages, rationing, restrictions, dry pumps. Prices more than doubling at $9 a gallon. New for a country typically energy self-sufficient. Clashes on the front lines turning into fistfights on the gas lines as social media videos show impatient customers duking it out, all due to Ukraine's new strategy intensifying its long-range drone and missile attacks hitting Russian energy infrastructure near and far. 50 reported strikes in the last 3 months. One target hit twice this week, knocking out a chunk of Russian refinery capacity. It's not just individuals affected. It's also farmers, service providers, companies. Even Russian President Putin can't cover this one up.
5: Ukrainian President Vladimir Zelensky says the strategy is about making it harder for Russia to continue its war effort by targeting the infrastructure that sustains it. President Trump is optimistic that a deal can be worked out as negotiators continue peace meetings in Qatar.
7: The Wall Street Journal reports that he actually shelved renewed military action against the regime in order to keep diplomacy on track. That's also a sentiment, by the way, echoed by the vice president.
8: If they try to start shooting at commercial vessels again, that's going to change our calculus. But right now, what the president has said is go and make a deal, go and negotiate in good faith, and that's what he's empowered us to do.
7: The journal also reports the president has told AAT he's prepared to let talks continue past the August 18th deadline rather than risk yet another military clash, if at all possible.
5: Fox's Kevin Cork, America's listening to Fox News.
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4: The U.S. beginning the knockout stage at the FIFA World Cup Wednesday. Fox's Tony Genualdo with a recap.
5: The United States is moving on to the round of 16 at the FIFA World Cup.
6: To the deflection, Balogun scores! Full Balogun, first to react to the deflection. He'll do the LeBron celebration. It's 1-0 U.S.
5: Courtesy of Fox, Flo Balogun scoring for the U.S. in the 45th minute against Bosnia and Herzegovina. The U.S. took a 1-0 lead into the half, but in the second half, Balogun was sent off with a red card after stepping on the ankle of a Bosnian player. But shorthanded, playing 10 on 11, the Americans got a cushion on a free kick from Malik Tillman in the 82nd minute. They win it 2-0 to advance. They will play Belgium on Monday night in Seattle. Tony Genualdo, Fox News.
4: Tens of millions of people in the Midwest and Northeast dealing with record-breaking temperatures. Forecasters warn it could last through most of the holiday weekend. New Jersey Governor Mikey Sherrill with some advice.
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4: In New York City, where a heat emergency has been declared, hundreds of cooling centers have been opened. Heat indices of 105 expected Friday in Raleigh, North Carolina, 109 in Memphis. And Taylor Swift and Travis Kelce will reportedly tie the knot at Madison Square Garden in New York City on Friday.
8: We know it's a black tie affair, and the only reason we even have these details is because a source was able to get their hands on a New York City permit that lays it all out here, outlines a rehearsal dinner July 2nd at the Garden with about 100 guests, followed by a wedding celebration on the 3rd with about 1,000 people. So there's going to be a lot of crowds, a lot of paparazzi. And this week, crews spent hours, and I mean hours, unloading boxes of equipment outside the Garden, including decorative tree branches outside of what appeared to be this black tie celebration. There is a strict no cell phone policy for guests, vendors, and even security.
4: Fox's Alexis McAdams reporting, and reportedly some members of Kelce's team staying at a nearby hotel over the weekend. I'm Sue Guzman. 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
12: Now, it's Red Eye Radio. Gary McNamara and Eric Hurley talk about everything from politics to social issues and news of the day. Whether you're up late or you're just starting your day, welcome to the show. 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
1: All across America, we are Red Eye Radio. He is Eric Hurley and I'm Gary McNamara. Welcome and good morning. How dare the beginning of the show interrupt our conversation?
13: What do you get? What do you get a country that's 250 years old? I'm racking my brain, man. There's nothing on Amazon.
1: You know what's when you think about it, I think about, you know, my dad being 100 years old.
13: Yeah.
1: And the country's 250.
13: Yeah, isn't that crazy? My it's dad's like, 93.
1: Well, he's lived over a third.
13: Yeah.
1: Third of this. It's the country's existence.
13: It's crazy. But think about all the technology that both of our dads have gone through. Think about, you know, where my dad was born in 33. So
1: 26.
13: I'd say right around, let's say 1940-ish, you know, dad would have been 70 or seven and would have, you know, started maybe being curious about, you know, how things work. That's little boys do, and, you know, go out and build a fort or play in the mud, whatever. And then at 18 went into the Navy. But you think about everything. I mean, aviation, like your dad was a pilot. Mm-hmm. And you think about now, I saw someone post on social media earlier, you know, woke up in Los Angeles and I'm home tonight in DC and I'm grateful to live in America. Basically making the point, it's still amazing that you can get across the country.
1: Yeah.
13: You know, in just a few hours.
1: My dad was not a commercial pilot, I want to make that clear, but he did the aerobatics in a plane.
13: Yeah.
1: He was a private pilot who, some of the things that he did were insane, as young men tend to do. Now, he didn't climb the Empire State Building to propose to my mother.
13: No, and when he did it, if he had done that, he probably would have put something a little more thoughtful on the banner.
1: Well, and he would have had
13: the flag, or
1: and he would have had a parachute.
13: Yeah, exactly. I have a friend who was a base jumper, and that's insane to me. He has videos of them just hopping out of a van and then parachuting off of a really high bridge.
1: You know what I think? One of the things is we talk about, you know, just 250 years of age.
13: Mm.
1: Is when you look at I always think of the people that lived, you know, some of the founding fathers, for example, who lived into their 70s and then 80s back then.
13: Yeah.
1: There was no modern medicine. I remember when I read the book on I got mind blank here. The Great Trek Across the Country.
13: Mm-hmm.
1: In the beginning of this, the book that I read, they talked about something that has not been passed down, that it has been passed down because it's in the history books, history cloud. I was thinking about that the other day. Well, in the history books, you mean the history cloud.
13: Yeah, right.
1: That how scared people were of dying.
13: Yeah.
1: And you think about it. When my father was born, when your father was born, there were no antibiotics.
13: No.
1: Everybody knew somebody who had polio.
13: Yeah. Right.
1: You know, smallpox, you know, mm-hmm. people with actual quarantine signs on the doors of their home.
13: The flu epidemic.
1: Flu epidemic. You know, when you go back, that was just, you think about that, that was just less than a decade before my dad was born.
13: Mm-hmm.
1: And when you think about it, you know, when my dad was born in 26, really, you know, you were, until the Industrial Revolution came around, you know, it was almost semi, you know, Neanderthal lifestyles that we lived.
13: Yeah. Yeah.
1: You know, and the amount of technology that we have, and that's the one thing when I remember, and when I watched the History Channel, The Men Who Built America.
13: Mm.
1: And I remember after I watched a couple of episodes, I came back on the air and I went, wow, every one of us, even if you live in poverty in the United States, you live better than billionaires, except for real estate, the amount of real estate you might have owned.
13: Right. Yeah.
1: And how big your home was.
13: Yeah.
1: That was it.
13: Yeah.
1: We live better than billionaires did 150 years ago,
13: mm-hmm.
1: all because of technology. There is no appreciation. And if you don't have appreciation, you can't be grateful.
13: Right.
1: To understand what technology has done to our lives, as you mentioned, the one gentleman who talked about how you can get across the country.
13: Mm-hmm.
1: I'll be flying. Sorry, I forgot the date for a second. Tomorrow I'll be flying the Friday to see my dad again.
13: Yeah.
1: You know, I've recently passed on American Airlines actual million miles. I've been around the planet 40 times.
14: Yeah.
1: The vast majority of that has been the last really 15 years. The vast majority of it, you know, being able to. So to be able to do this and still keep the close family ties that I have been able to do because of airline travel. I appreciate that like you can't imagine. Every time I get in a plane, I'm like, this is unbelievable.
14: Right.
1: Because you look back and you say, what did we have? When I think about when my dad was born, many homes didn't have electricity.
14: No.
1: They didn't have a phone.
14: No indoor plumbing.
1: No indoor plumbing. My grandmother and grandfather, I remember when I was young, the icebox. Why do they call the damn refrigerator an icebox? Because they actually had an icebox when they were growing up.
14: Mm-hmm. If you were lucky, you got ice delivered every day.
1: Yeah. By horse and buggy.
14: Yeah.
1: Because that's what delivered, seriously. That's what, you had the Iceman that who wasn't a serial killer.
14: Right.
1: You know, it was.
14: A professional wrestler.
1: But exactly. I look at medicine, for example, and how scared people were of dying that, you go to the late 1700s, all the way, 1700s, 1800s, even until antibiotics came around, you could die from an infection.
14: Oh, yeah.
1: People were scared to death. It was a Lewis and Clark expedition.
14: I almost said it.
1: Lewis and Clark expedition.
14: And I was thinking that, and I'm not sure that's the one he means.
1: Yeah, the book I read on that, and it was like they said one thing that has not been passed, how people were so scared.
14: Yeah.
1: That you actually, you go out. It was an agriculture. It was a farming society.
14: Yeah.
1: And
14: that's all you had. I mean, if you think about it, there wasn't retirement. You didn't have money sitting in the bank. I mean, you might have if you were, way up there, you had a little money sitting in the bank. But most families, it required that you lived off the land, did work, the barter system, you worked as long as you could. We're talking pre-Social Security. So there was no real safety net at all. It was about, this was the work you were going to do, and you were going to keep working as long as you could in order to feed your family every day, day to day.
1: The nuclear family was a necessity, a 100% complete necessity.
14: Right.
1: You had, that's how people survived. But when you think of the founding fathers that lived into their 70s, or anybody lived into their 70s and 80s, and the aches and pains that you couldn't do anything about, injuries that you got, you couldn't do anything about it. I think of all the little things that that pop up in me, and it's like, these things are no problem.
14: Mm-hmm.
1: And so I am so grateful, so appreciative. I can put my life into the context of human life and human history, and I'm like, damn, I'm glad when I was the time in life when I was in history when I was born.
14: I'm glad that I was born pre IT world and learned what it was to live without it. When I'm glad we had a phone, but my mom's mom, even I was probably in my teens, and they still had a party line.
1: Yeah.
14: Which could be very interesting or annoying. And
1: you get on the phone and you're, sorry, your neighbor's using
14: Salad,
1: your phone.
14: Can you hang up?
1: Yeah.
14: Yeah. No,
1: I got an emergency call. So do I.
14: And then you think about simple, so communication, being able to communicate, having one in the house, right? A landline in the house. It's somebody did this video that went viral, and it was a woman, basically saying, I tried to call my niece, and if they could only have one central phone in each house. And she was, alluding to, of course, people at first didn't understand that she didn't
13: that she was just having fun. It was tongue in cheek, talking about having a central phone in the house. And when it rang, everybody's freaking out. That's why we learned to answer it with kind of, we were asking a question like, hello?
15: Hello.
13: And it was like, what the hell are you about to tell me? And who are you? And then caller ID came in and we started getting selective. Yeah, I don't need to talk to that person. And then answering machines and everything else. Now you think about, I still love the idea of being able to communicate while you're on the fly with a mobile phone, with a cell phone. It, to me, is one of the greatest technologies. And the fact that it's a smartphone these days. Well, you know, it can be frustrating. But the fact that we can do so many things on our phone. You can create a business, maintain a business on a phone.
15: On my smartphone, it's, as we know, the phone, all the apps, mm-hmm. your banking,
13: yeah.
15: Recreation, tickets. I have a DJ sound system on my phone
13: mm-hmm. Mm-hmm.
15: that automatically mixes the music.
13: Mm-hmm. Mm-hmm.
15: Yep. And I'm talking about no gaps. It actually, you know, the song is 5 seconds from the ending. The other one slowly comes in
13: mm-hmm.
15: On it. I find that stuff just unbelievable that we have this kind of technology to enjoy. And think about this. Think about how it used to be no problem if we used to call somebody and the line would be busy for 3 hours and you couldn't get a hold of them for 3 hours.
13: Mm-hmm.
15: You just dealt with it. Today, you know, if, you know, you call someone, they don't answer. There's really never a busy signal unless they still have a landline. It just goes to voicemail and you leave a voicemail or you just say, forget about you just don't leave the voicemail.
13: Send a text.
15: No, send a text because yeah. People just don't listen to voicemail anymore. It's too right. much of a pain in the butt to do that. So yeah. Send them a text, followed up with the text. And then you go, okay, I've communicated with them. You know, through one channel. And the other thing is, too, I read the other day where it's like women are now saying men won't come up to us and talk to us in bars anymore. Men seem to have no testosterone, you know, left. Men don't want to date anymore. And you know what our problem was? Mm. Our problem was you had a main phone that was in the middle of where everybody had their daily activities. If you wanted to call a girl in high school, you had to do it in front of your parents.
13: And her dad might answer on the other end.
15: Yes.
13: And he's going to ask you a few questions.
15: Exactly.
13: I know, because I've been in that place. When we still had a landline, you know, it's like, yeah. Who's this? You know, I mean, you know, those, and it's getting a call directly to the person you want to talk to in that house.
15: Mm-hmm.
13: You know, you think about that. And look, there's a good and bad of all of it. But what it offers is opportunity and also, in some cases, life-saving technology.
15: What it has given me is the opportunity to be so much more productive in the things that I wish to do every day.
13: Mm-hmm.
15: Yeah. I'm able to accomplish it. It really hasn't given me any more free time.
13: Right.
15: But that's not what I'm searching for, is free time to do nothing. My goal, even at my age now, is not to, you know, not that I can't do it. I've always been able to turn it off. I mean, once every like 3 or 4 months, it's like a Friday comes. I'm not going to do anything the whole weekend. That's a rarity, but I do it. And I know I've recognized, you and I have been in this business long enough. I recognized at one point, a couple of points in my life when burnout was almost there because mm-hmm. you're just working, you know, 20 hours a day in this business and sleeping four.
13: Yeah.
15: But technology has taken a lot of that away because I can be, and I know you believe the same thing too, you can be so incredibly efficient and productive.
13: I can bookmark and come back to it.
15: Right. There's everything that you can do. What used to take us 10 hours now takes us a minute.
13: Yeah, right.
15: And I'm not exaggerating on that either.
13: Right.
15: Of research. You can find out that quickly. It makes my life much more productive, much more efficient. And if some people want to take that to, you know, do whatever recreation they want, they're fine with that. I'm not against that, you know, at all. I'm the last one to judge what a person does, you know, with their life, as long as they're productive people and they take care of their own business and they don't try to bother me and my rights.
13: Right. Yeah.
15: Right.
13: Yeah, exactly.
15: And I fulfill their responsibilities and obligations. Do what you want.
13: Right.
15: In fact, I'm fascinated with people that do things, live a life completely different than mine. I'm absolutely fascinated by people that get involved in certain things. And I'm like, wow, that's really so cool. I'd never do it, but man, that's the coolest thing ever.
13: I love that. I love that. I love watching someone else's experience and then saying to myself, yeah, you know, that's not my thing. But man, they're killing it in what they're doing. They're crushing it.
15: I watched a guy, and he came up on YouTube shuffle, you know, just random shuffle.
13: Yeah.
15: Guy in Arkansas.
13: Yeah.
15: Took basically an ICBM site.
13: Yeah.
15: The silo they closed down.
13: Yeah.
15: But in the all the living quarters, everything that was all underwater.
13: Yeah.
15: He went in, drained the whole thing, built an entire three-story house in that. And I'm like, how much money does it take to do this?
13: Right.
15: Why would you do it? What are the frustrations? And he goes, I'm just the kind of person that loves to do this. I'm like, what? I would never do anything like that. I was completely amazed. And I'm like, wow, that is one cool dude.
13: Colin Furze in Great Britain, a tunnel under his house and now a garage that has a lift so he can lift his DeLorean up to his driveway. It's taken him years. Colin Furze on YouTube. It's a great watch. It's fun.
15: We are Red Eye Radio.
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1: We are Red Eye Radio. He's Eric Carly and I'm Gary McNamara. We'll review this week because we actually have off tomorrow. So
14: that's right.
1: We'll take a review of this week. We'll tell you that one of the members of Congress who was a Democrat that came out, remember the 10 Democrats that came out and said, well, you know, we're basically the moderates that are left.
14: Yeah, right.
1: And nobody paid attention to them. One of them wrote a op-ed piece in the Wall Street Journal. Hmm. Democrats need to show our love for America. There's only one problem with that.
14: It's not going to happen.
1: Well, they don't love America.
14: You can't fake it.
1: Right.
14: What are you going to do?
1: I'm going to show love for the woman I don't love.
14: Yeah. For those 10, maybe, but
1: yeah,
14: for the others, no, your party doesn't love America.
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24: News. I'm Ted Lindner. The United States is moving on to the round of 16 of the FIFA World Cup, defeating Bosnia and Herzegovina 2-0 Wednesday.
25: Kicks it a long tailman. It's got Balogun making a run off him. Can he get around to that ball? To the deflection. Balogun scores. Flo Balogun, first to react to the deflection. He'll do the LeBron celebration. It's 1-0 U.S.
24: And audio courtesy of Fox, the U.S. taking on Belgium on Monday. The first heat wave of summer 2026 is gripping the central and eastern U.S. ahead of the 4th of July holiday weekend. New Jersey Governor Mikey Sherrill on Wednesday.
26: This is not the type of heat wave we've seen in a while. This, I think the last time was about 14 years ago. This is extreme, extreme heat.
24: More than 65 million people across 20 states are forecast to reach temperatures of 100 degrees this week. Stay up to date with the latest on the heat wave with the Fox Weather app. America's listening to Fox News.
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35: A better life with Dr. Sanjay Gupta.
3: When we talk about how much exercise someone should get, current guidelines call for about 150 minutes of moderate intensity exercise or 75 minutes of vigorous intensity exercise every week. New study out of the UK makes a strong case for vigorous exercise if and when you can do it. Now, researchers determined that even little bursts of vigorous exercise can significantly reduce someone's risk of 8 different diseases: dementia, type 2 diabetes, fatty liver disease, chronic respiratory disease, chronic kidney disease, immune-mediated inflammatory diseases, major cardiovascular events, and atrial fibrillation. We're not talking about complicated training programs here. Just work with what you can into your everyday life. If you are breathless and unable to speak in complete sentences, then you've hit the mark. I'm Dr. Sanjay Gupta, helping you live a better life.
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1: And he is Eric Harley, and I'm Gary McNamara. Welcome and good morning. Thank you so much for being here. Download our Red Eye Radio app today, and you can listen when and where you choose. So we look at this week, and I would have to say that this week was the week officially that we now know that the Democratic Party is the Socialist Communist Party. I found this interesting because the Democratic Socialist of America, one of their leaders, this is on Fox News earlier this week, was being interviewed and was asked to comment about what one of the other leaders had to say. Here we go.
9: I'm not sure that all your members see that distinction, though, between democratic socialism and communism. Look, let me show you an example. This is National DSA political committee member David Jenkins. Watch this.
10: I mean, our goal is liberation. Our goal is communism. We're a diverse body of libertarian socialists, libertarian Marxists, anarchists, left communists, and other schools of thought within the sort of left wing of socialist movement.
9: He says our goal is communism.
11: We have a big tent of all sorts of ordinary people.
1: This was the week of big tent. Everybody's the big tent of communism slash Nazis, because we've got to add Plattner in there, because overwhelming support in the Democratic Party for a Nazi communist.
14: Well, the problem is the Democrats can't have a big tent. Everybody has to be in lockstep, because the radicals control everything. And if you're not in line with the radicals, if you're saying, well, big tent, where do you disagree? Go ahead, say it. Not to me. Say it to the radicals. If you're claiming you're not a radical, then tell the radicals in your party you don't like where they're going. Tell them what you disagree with. Go ahead. I want to watch.
0: This is after the Colorado congressional race where the Democratic Socialist who said 9/11 was America's fault. Mm. This is a response from the Colorado Democratic Party chair, Shad Maroub. Here we go.
2: I saw last night, this is what a diverse and strong Democratic Party looks like, and we're united toward victory this November. What do you see as the overarching message to the country from Colorado Democrats?
12: Oh, look, thank you for having me here. The Democratic Party last night made its voice heard. And this is a party that not only nominates someone like Milot Kyros, who's energizing young people in this democratic socialist wing of the party, but also John Hickenlooper, who's a tried and trusted leader who many would classify as a moderate to continue in the U.S. Senate. This is the sign of a healthy, diverse party that's not afraid to have this type of difficult conversation in public.
0: But they won't have the conversation in public.
14: No, they won't.
0: They won't have the conversation. They simply say we're a big tent.
14: Right. Yeah. No, I'd love for the Democrats who aren't or say they aren't radical to have a conversation in public with the other Democrats who are the radicals. Go ahead. I want to see that.
0: Milot Kyros, who won, 29-year-old socialist who defeated Denver's 15-term incumbent. And Representative DeJet, who was defeated, is a progressive, a backer of abortion rights, gun control, mm-hmm. who has co-sponsored Medicare for All legislation, yet she lost. The press calls Colorado's, this is from the Wall Street Journal, Colorado results, the press calls it more evidence that Democrats are in the mood to out-establishment candidates. That's true, but the challengers aren't simply outsiders new to politics. They're on the far left. Ms. Kyros told Nine News last week, we already have socialism, right? It's in the roads that we drive on. It's in our fire stations. That's the other narrative that's come out about what socialism is.
14: Right.
0: That's not what socialism
14: is.
0: Socialism. No. She wants the same model to be in healthcare. She wants free pre-K and college. She thinks dreams can be paid for by taxing millionaires. And 9/11? Our fault. Mm-hmm. She wants a U.S. arms embargo on Israel, including defenses that shield civilians from rockets. And more. She's as radical as you can possibly get. And everybody, they're in the big tent. They're in the, you saw it with Plattner. Nazism is now part of our big tent. Communism part of the big tent. I want to play this. This is Fox News. You just heard that was on CNN with the Democratic Party chair of Colorado. Here's Ari Fleischer yesterday on Fox News talking about exactly what you just mentioned, Eric.
13: There, where is this principal Democrat leader who says no to socialism? That simple. No. We won't caucus with you. We don't want your support. We are Democrats. We're not socialists. What's wrong with them saying that? But they won't say it because they're scared to say it because then they get primaried.
14: Yep. And that's exactly what's going to happen. You know, it's funny because David Hogg actually was the one who said in his few minutes that he was there at the DNC officially in power, saying, you know, we need more radicals to appeal to my age group, you know, the 18 to 30 age group. He said, we need more radicals. And that wasn't the only thing that they had a problem with. But at that time, you really couldn't say that out loud, even though other Democrats in power were saying it. Stacey Abrams, the permanent governor of Georgia, is saying it. And they, you know, they've been saying it for a handful of them have been saying this has to be the strategy. We've got to go more radical. So for those that keep saying big tent, yeah, I want to see that conversation between your side of the tent and the other one.
0: Yeah. Who's debating? Who's debating the Nazi communists?
14: Right.
0: He's still deciding what to do. He can't figure out whether he wants, whether he loves Lenin or Hitler.
14: Yeah.
0: There's this big, you know, this big debate going on in Plattner's mind, I believe, on that one.
14: Right.
0: But you look at the rest of them. You look at everything that's come out. You know, and this is where we go to Representative Tom Suozzi, who wrote the piece, Democrats Need to Show Our Love for America. Ceding patriotism to the GOP does a disservice to our party and, more important, to our nation. What, you just wake up? Are you Rip Van Winkle?
14: Right.
0: What the hell's going on? Where are you? How delusional are you?
14: Right.
0: Look at all the polling that has come out. Look at what Democrats and the Democrat Socialists want to do, who are taking over your party. How you can't love the nation if you wish to whittle down the First Amendment, the Second Amendment, the 14th Amendment. You want to get rid of the separation of powers and have everything being controlled by one branch of government, as a Democratic Socialist of America is a part of the platform that they're talking about. They want to get rid of the Senate. Mm-hmm. They want to get rid of the Electoral College.
14: Right.
0: And then you look at where the party has already gone, which is the classism of identity politics, the classism and racism of identity politics, judging people by groups and not individuals. Socialists and communists love that.
14: Oh, yeah.
0: I mean, that's exactly what they want.
14: Oh, yeah.
0: And you know, you look at that. You look at the incredible misogyny and sexism that you see, you know, in the radical transgender movement, that you can look at authoritarian regimes across the world and how they treat women, and the Democratic Party is right there. What do you, and these establishment, well, we're the establishment. No. You open the door to all of this.
14: Yep.
0: And then to sit back now and say, why don't we love the country? You hate the country. You hate the Constitution. And this isn't us projecting on them. We're just observing what they're telling us.
14: Remember how how angry James, what's his name, got in calling Bernie a communist? The snake? Calling Bernie the communist. He said, you know, he's a damn communist. He's a damn communist.
0: Who is this?
14: James, what's his name? Carville.
0: And Remember,
14: go back even further. Obama rejected the socialist brand because, in fact, they started by saying the defense was by the administration then, the Obama administration, that socialist was the new N-word.
0: Yeah,
14: that's what they said.
0: Yeah, remember that?
14: And then he made the joke about, you know, a mop, I'm going to do some cleaning. It's a socialist mop. And, you know, made the joke about it. So here's the thing. Old, new, still in power, not in power. It doesn't matter. Anybody who has any place in the Democratic Party, go ahead. Speak out against the DSA. Go ahead.
0: And when you look at socialism and communism, and you look at the former Soviet Union, you look at China, you look at North Korea, where these things were we saw. And again, it wasn't. Has anybody said that recently? Mm. Well, communism actually works if you have the right people implementing it.
14: Right.
0: But when we saw the mother of Sheridan Gorman yesterday, absolutely can't believe how Democrats, every one of them, completely cold and heartless as she talks about her daughter being murdered.
14: Yeah.
0: And Representative Jayapal, basically, we've been here four times already. We got more important things to do.
14: Right.
0: And the audio that we played, I mean, she's just like, why are you putting illegal immigrant criminals over American citizens? What the hell is going on? You don't even care. And that's what happens when you get to socialism and communism. Your citizens are subjects.
14: Yep. And that's
0: they're
14: where,
0: not.
14: That's,
0: they're
14: in
0: not
14: their mind,
0: citizens.
14: That's where we are.
0: Yep.
14: They care nothing about Americans.
0: So the door has been opened by the Democrats in power. They don't really disagree with what's going on. They're like, okay, I got to be careful here because if I can't win, maybe in my district, if I take the, you know, if I take the communist side, that they'll primary me. And so I could lose. So I really can't tell you what I really think, or this is what I really think.
15: Right.
0: It's one or the other. And if you don't have the guts to stand up to communists, socialists, and Nazis and say it's wrong, then really I do agree with the number of I think it was the majority of Democrats when polled don't want to live in the country, then maybe you should go.
14: Yeah, you should.
0: We brought you that poll earlier this week.
14: Right.
0: The majority of Democrats don't want to be in the country.
14: Bye.
0: They don't want to be here. They don't love the United States. Did you see that thing on X yesterday about that guy who was going in? Was it a Home Depot or whatever?
14: Mm.
0: And he was like just livid that there were so many flags flying.
14: Yeah. Oh,
0: What the hell is this?
14: Yeah.
0: Why are all these flags? What the hell are all these flags flying?
14: Right. Yeah.
0: And somebody said, though, no, wait a minute. That's a liberal man walking into Home Depot. No, this has to be fake.
14: Well, it is. He's not there to repair anything. You wouldn't know how. He's there to get some turning signal fluid for his car.
0: And so, I mean, that's what's come out this week. And anything that we say, you can't say anymore that, well, you couldn't ever say it to us, but you can't say it to the right. Oh, you guys are extrapolating out to absurdity.
14: No.
0: Can't say that anymore.
14: No, they're promoting it.
0: We're just telling you what they're telling us.
14: The DSA officially put it out. This is what they want.
0: Yeah. Yeah. They put
14: it out. No money for law enforcement. No money for the military. No defense for you whatsoever. They want to dismantle completely the Constitution. Period.
0: And they believe the people that vote for them are stupid because they're trying to tell you that socialism is basically... Has the one woman who won I can't think of her name at the moment now, that won in Colorado, that we already have socialism.
14: Yeah.
0: You know, the fire department fixing our roads. That isn't socialism.
14: No.
0: We are Red Eye Radio.
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0: We are Red Eye Radio. He's Eric Carly, and I'm Gary McNamara. I tell you this, though, the one thing, you know, you have some of the members of the Democrat Socialist of America, they're promoting exactly what they want, communism. Yep. And now you've got, some of these candidates that are winning saying, well, we already have socialism already. It's building roads and and fire stations. They have to lie to you because they know if they tell you the truth about what socialism / communism is, you won't go for it.
14: Right.
0: So they're out there, some of them out there doing it. And now when it's like, oh man, we could win this election. Now they've got to back off and just pretend. No. Socialism is just what we've always done in this country.
14: Right.
0: And we just want to make sure that it works correctly when that's a bunch of horse manure.
14: Well, and they're going to try, as you mentioned earlier, they're going to try and sell it the way that others have tried to sell it over the years. Well, this is America. We can do it better. We can do it right. Yes. If it's brought up that it's failed drastically time and time again all over the world, then they always come back with, well, but we're America. We're a rich nation. We have enough money. That's what they'll tell you. There's enough wealth in America to get this done. That's what they're trying to sell.

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4: More talks with Iran. I'm Ted Lindner, Fox News. U.S. negotiators in Qatar for talks with mediators as the administration tries to work out final details of a peace plan with Iran. This is the administration hasn't taken military options off of the table. Fox's Trey Yinks with the latest for us this morning.
5: Amid reports that President Trump is still considering military options against Iran, he was asked about the state of negotiations and the memorandum of understanding. Special envoys Kushner and Witkoff met Tuesday with the prime minister of Qatar in Doha. The conversations focused on advancing the MOU with Iran that involves keeping the Strait of Hormuz open and starting discussions on Iran's nuclear program. Technical talks on the nuclear issue are moving forward today as planned as traffic continues to increase in the strait. U.S. mediators remain confident the current framework could lead to Iran making serious nuclear concessions.
4: Meantime, Russia launched a large-scale attack on Ukraine's capital overnight, leaving at least 13 people dead, many others injured. The attack with ballistic and cruise missiles and drones damaging buildings and civilian infrastructure across Kyiv. Russia continuing to feel the pain at the pump as Ukraine strikes deeper inside its borders. Fox's Greg Palcott.
6: Long lines at gas stations all across the country as locals deal with shortages, rationing, restrictions, dry pumps. Prices more than doubling at $9 a gallon. New for a country typically energy self-sufficient. Clashes on the front lines turning into fistfights on the gas lines as social media videos show impatient customers duking it out. All due to Ukraine's new strategy, intensifying its long-range drone and missile attacks hitting Russian energy infrastructure near and far. 50 reported strikes in the last 3 months. One target hit twice this week, knocking out a chunk of Russian refinery capacity. It's not just individuals affected. It's also farmers, service providers, companies. Even Russian President Putin can't cover this one up.
4: And the U.S. beats Bosnia and Herzegovina 2-0 to reach the round of 16 in the World Cup. 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
2: Later this morning, the Labor Department releasing the key jobs report for the month of June. Fox's Hillary Barsky has a preview for us.
3: Economists are expecting that employers added 110,000 jobs in June, trailing May's much stronger than expected tally of 172,000. The unemployment rate is forecast to hold steady at 4.3% for the fourth consecutive month. After a sluggish 2025, the labor market has showed resilience and picked up with the average year-to-date pace of about 114,000 new jobs per month. The key question is whether the labor market is still strong enough to support more Fed tightening or whether slower hiring and any uptick in unemployment is a sign that the oil shock and broader uncertainty are taking a toll on the economy. Hillary Barsky, Fox News.
2: Record-breaking high temperatures expected to affect millions of people in the central and eastern U.S. through the 4th of July holiday weekend.
4: More than 65 million people across 20 states could see temperatures top 100 degrees this week, with more than 150 million currently under heat alerts. New York City Mayor Zoran Mamdani says if the forecast holds, it could be the city's hottest 4th of July since 2010.
5: The city has opened hundreds of cooling centers across the five boroughs. We have also launched a fleet of more than a dozen cool vans, where New Yorkers can access medical care and resources.
4: Forecasters are expecting Friday heat indices of 105 in Raleigh, North Carolina, 109 in Memphis, Tennessee, and 110 in Washington, D.C. Extreme heat is the number one weather-related killer in the U.S. In New York City, Tanya J. Powers, Fox News.
2: Cops say at least eight monks are dead after a pickup truck driven by an 11-year-old boy crashed into a group of 35 on a pilgrimage. This happening in Thailand. Five of the monks were declared dead at the scene. The others died later at a hospital. And Taylor Swift and Travis Kelce reportedly going to be tying the knot Friday in New York City at Madison Square Garden. I'm Ted Lindner. This is Fox News.
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7: Sunny and even warmer today. An extreme heat warning still in effect with a high of 102 today. Tonight, clear with a low in the upper 70s. Tomorrow, hot again and still under an extreme heat warning with a high over 100. Tomorrow night, a low in the upper 70s.
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8: This is America in the Morning from Westwood One. I'm John Trout. It's Thursday, July 2nd, 2026. Here's what's coming up on America in the Morning.
9: Records released by the government show President Trump's personal wealth grew substantially in his first year back in the White House. I'm John Stolness in Washington.
10: The Federal Reserve's new chief appears to be dimming President Trump's hopes for interest rate cuts. Sagar Meghani, Washington.
8: A Kelce Swift wedding at Madison Square Garden. NYPD Police Commissioner Jessica Tisch.
11: We will make sure that we have the appropriate resources.
12: Stocks were down to start this new month of July and the third quarter. I'm Jessica Ettinger.
13: The Justice Department in 17 states reached settlement agreements with three major egg producers this week. I'm Lisa Dwyer.
8: All ahead on America in the Morning. It's 7 after. A new report shows President Trump's personal wealth grew substantially the first year of his second term in the White House. John Stolness has more from Washington.
9: The report showed the president personally made more than $2 billion last year, with about half of that coming from cryptocurrency investments. The data shows President Trump took in more than $600 million in royalties from meme coins sold by a company he and his two oldest sons, Donald Trump Jr. and Eric Trump, established just before he won the 2024 election. Called World Liberty Financial, the company was a joint venture with Steve Witkoff, who is currently serving as foreign envoy to the president. In addition, just a couple days before his second inauguration, a firm with ties to the United Arab Emirates paid $500 million for a 49% stake in that company. All told, the president reported more than $1.2 billion of income just from the meme coins and World Liberty Financial. Speaking to reporters at Andrews Air Force Base, the president declared he's had no role in shaping his personal wealth since taking office.
14: I don't get involved in my personal. We have funds that run my money.
15: But you are benefiting.
14: Well, I've made a lot of money before I became president, and they invest my money, and I don't talk to them. I don't even speak to them. So I have many people, I don't know what they call it, closed accounts or something. You put your money in, and that's it. I don't talk to them. They're big institutions. And they run it. But yeah, I've had a great career. In business, I've had a great career.
9: However, critics argue Trump is using the office of the presidency to enrich himself, his family, and close friends. Richard Painter is a former White House ethics lawyer who told CNN he's never seen anything like this from a sitting president.
16: We've never seen this much money made by a U.S. president. We've never seen substantial conflicts of interest for any U.S. president since the Civil War, financial conflicts of interest. Every other president has voluntarily divested themselves of conflicts of interest with the presidency, except for Donald Trump.
9: The 927-page report shows the president earned hundreds of millions of dollars from his properties, including Mar-a-Lago and his golf resort in Doral, Florida. He also holds stocks in some of the world's largest companies, including NVIDIA, which he allowed to sell powerful microchips to China last year. He also reported 11 gifts, 10 of them tickets to sporting events, such as Super Bowl 59 and the Daytona 500. I'm John Stolness in Washington.
8: The Federal Reserve's new chairman signals a focus on lowering inflation despite President Trump's push for lower interest rates. Sagar Magani reports.
17: The Federal Reserve's new chief appears to be dimming President Trump's hopes for interest rate cuts. Inflation hit 4.2% in May, the highest in 3 years. The Fed typically uses rate hikes to fight rising costs. At a conference in Portugal, Warsh made clear the Fed will work to get inflation down to its 2% goal.
18: We're going to deliver price stability in the U.S.
17: Asked if that's no matter what the president wants, Warsh noted the Fed's been independent for a very long time.
18: And you're going to see no changes on that.
17: The remarks suggest Warsh has shifted his views since replacing Jerome Powell as chair 5 weeks ago. He had called for lower interest rates last year while essentially campaigning for the job. Sagar Magani, Washington.
8: 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When we return on America in the Morning, this weekend, let freedom ring, or at least wedding bells, for this A-list couple after these messages.
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0: Welcome back. This is America in the Morning. A triple threat today of severe weather. Here's AccuWeather.com meteorologist LaTroy Thornton.
1: Three separate severe weather risk zones are expected to develop today, with AccuWeather severe weather experts generally expecting a similar sort of risk for gusty storms for both an area from northern parts of New York, Vermont, and New Hampshire through much of Maine, and a zone farther to the south from southern Kentucky and western North Carolina into much of Tennessee and the northeastern corner of Mississippi. Thunderstorms look to turn out more intense for areas from far eastern Montana through much of the Dakotas and northeastern Nebraska, and eastward across all but northern Minnesota and Wisconsin, even reaching a portion of western lower Michigan, where storms may bring stronger wind as well as the risk for hail and tornadoes. These are not the only areas facing the risk for wet weather, though, with much of the rest of Montana and generally eastern portions of Idaho also in line for an afternoon thundershower. There can still be a spotty afternoon thunderstorm for those parts of northern Minnesota and Michigan outside of the severe risk, as well as for areas from central Illinois southward through much of the Texas Gulf Coast and much of the south in general, as well as from southern Maine toward the Boston area. The risk for an afternoon thunderstorm looks to be higher toward the Florida Peninsula, with some showers not out of the question along the Washington coast either. However, dry conditions continue to promote a dangerous wildfire risk that will be centered around Utah, but also expanding eastward into more of the Four Corners region, with a very high wildfire risk extending as far to the east as south-central Colorado and northwestern New Mexico, while also including much of northern Arizona for today. In Pittsburgh, expect hazy sunshine and some record heat today, the high 99. For Miles City, Montana, look for clouds and sun with an afternoon thunderstorm, high 90. That's the nation's weather. I'm AccuWeather.com meteorologist LaTroy Thornton.
0: 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Search America in the Morning in your favorite listening app. It's 16 after. I'm John Trout. The woman who won a civil lawsuit against President Trump says it's time for him to pay. Correspondent Donna Warder reports.
2: Lawyers for advice columnist E. Jean Carroll have filed papers in a Manhattan court asking a judge to require that President Donald Trump pay the $5 million verdict decided by a jury in 2023. The jury concluded that Trump sexually abused Carroll in 1996 in the dressing room of a Manhattan luxury department store and then defamed her after she spoke about the attack in 2019. The Supreme Court on Monday refused to hear Trump's request for an appeal of the jury verdict. Trump posted on social media Monday that he would keep fighting. The $5 million the jury awarded has now grown to nearly $5.8 million with interest. I'm Donna Warder.
0: The spotlight is back on Taylor Swift and Travis Kelce as rumors abound that they'll tie the knot this weekend at Madison Square Garden. We asked correspondent Ed Donahue if he had more on the story. He said, I do.
3: It's what Swifties have been waiting to hear. Enforcement source tells the AP Taylor Swift and Travis Kelce will celebrate their wedding at Madison Square Garden Friday night. A smaller rehearsal dinner is planned for the night before. Nothing has been publicly confirmed by the couple. NYPD Commissioner Jessica Tisch mentioned this.
4: I would be remiss not to mention an event that we are tracking at Madison Square Garden on Friday night. The NYPD will, of course, have a detail in place, but I am not going to go into more specifics on that at this time.
3: New York Mayor Zohran Mamdani also confirmed a permit was filed for a large event, adding there isn't anything to share beyond that. I'm Ed Donahue.
0: In other news, Ukrainian authorities say Russian missiles and drones kill at least 8 and cause damage across Kyiv. Tropical Storm Douglas has formed in the Pacific Ocean. In sports, the Boston Celtics are trading Jaylen Brown to the Philadelphia 76ers for Paul George and draft picks. And the U.S. beat Bosnia-Herzegovina 2-0 to advance to round of 16 and keep its World Cup dreams alive. It's 18 after. When we return on America in the Morning, jobs numbers positive where the gigs exist. When America in the Morning returns after these messages.
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0: It's 20 after. This is America in the Morning with the Thursday Business Report, CNBC's Jessica Ettinger.
12: Wall Street opens this morning after a down day for the major averages to start July and third quarter trading. The Dow hit a record intraday high yesterday before it finished in the red.
13: I mean, first day of a new quarter and half, it seems like the market is trying to do some deferred maintenance on areas that maybe got a little bit overplayed. You talk about it being a momentum unwind. It absolutely is that.
12: That's CNBC's Mike Santoli. The U.S. added a disappointing 98,000 jobs in the private sector in June, according to payroll firm ADP.
14: We did see a little bit of a pop in World Cup hiring and leisure and hospitality, but by June, that had kind of gone away. What I was excited about last month was there did seem to be a broad-based acceleration. This month, the numbers are good, but we're not seeing that kind of star championship play from education and healthcare. It's softer. We're not getting all the broad-based contributions that we saw last month.
12: ADP economist Neela Richardson on CNBC. Now, the Labor Department's big June jobs report is coming out this morning. This includes government hiring. It's coming out today because tomorrow is the observed July 4th holiday, and government offices will be closed tomorrow. We'll get those numbers at 8:30 Eastern this morning. President Trump personally made billions of dollars in his first year in office. The president says outside funds run his money. Here's more from CNBC's Megan Casella in Washington.
15: President Trump pulled in billions of dollars in income during the first year back in the White House. Now, more than $1 billion of that was from crypto-related investments alone. There was also more than $500 million from the sale of tokens released by World Liberty Financial, which President Trump co-founded with his sons, $290 million from Mar-a-Lago, Trump National Doral, Bedminster, $86 million from the settlements of legal disputes with media companies. Those included ABC, CBS News, and Meta. And guys, there was also more than $370,000 listed in gifts. That included 10 tickets to the FIFA Men's World Cup and 10 to the Super Bowl.
12: America's biggest automaker, General Motors, out with disappointing second quarter sales numbers. Here's CNBC's Phil LeBeau.
16: For the second quarter, General Motors sales here in the United States down 4.2%. That's roughly in line with what most analysts were expecting. Average transaction price, just over $52,000. For all the talk about more affordable vehicles, and yes, GM has some lower priced entry points for vehicles, the average transaction price remains over $50,000, one of the industry leaders there.
12: On today's watch list, we told you it's a jobs Thursday. The Labor Department's June employment report will be out at 8:30 Eastern. New in theaters, Universal's Minions and Monsters, plus Sony's shark horror movie, Thrash.
0: Millions of student loan borrowers will have more time before major changes take effect. Here's correspondent Haya Panjwani.
17: Federal judges have struck down the Trump administration's overhaul to a public service forgiveness program for student loans. The Tuesday ruling in two separate cases is in favor of advocates who said the program risked becoming a tool for political retribution. A U.S. district judge in Massachusetts vacated the U.S. Education Department's changes, saying they overstepped the agency's power and threatened to violate First Amendment protections for free speech. The ruling came in response to a pair of lawsuits filed by more than 20 states, along with the coalition of nonprofit groups and cities. In Washington, D.C., a district judge issued a similar ruling. Haya Panjwani, Washington.
0: Now 24 after. When we return on America in the Morning, egg producer settlements. Is it all it's cracked up to be? After these messages.
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0: Welcome back. This is America in the Morning. A murder case in Georgia involves the family of an NFL player. Jennifer King reports.
1: Law enforcement in Atlanta have arrested the brother of Ravens defensive lineman Calais Campbell. Ciara Campbell is charged with murdering his mother after police found Nateel Campbell's body at her Atlanta home Tuesday during a welfare check. In a 911 call released by police, an unidentified man can be heard asking for a welfare check, telling a dispatcher he's trying to get inside his mother's house.
2: My mother, my brother's, he's mentally ill. He's been diagnosed with schizophrenia and some other things. He stays with my mother, and this morning, we're trying to get in her house. We can't get in her house. This morning, he drove in her car, which is very unusual. He doesn't drive at all, but the neighbor caught her on camera. They drove off in her car. And we can't get in her house. I just tried to jump the window and he's in there.
1: The caller says the brother inside had said their mother left, but a neighbor's camera footage shows that she hadn't. The family is requesting privacy while they grieve. I'm Jennifer King.
0: Some of the nation's largest egg producers are settling claims that they work together to drive up prices. Correspondent Lisa Dwyer reports.
3: The Justice Department in 17 states reached settlement agreements with three major egg producers this week to resolve allegations that the companies illegally colluded for years to raise prices, including when the cost of eggs soared to record highs last year. The investigation found that Cal-Maine Foods, Versova, and Hickman's Egg Ranch coordinated on bids submitted to Ernerberry Publications, a company that runs an index key to determining how much grocery stores, restaurants, and others paid for billions of eggs each year. None of the companies admitted wrongdoing, but will collectively pay $3.3 million and donate 53 million eggs. I'm Lisa Dwyer.
0: America in the Morning for Thursday, July 2nd, 2026 is produced by Tom Cusick. I'm John Trout. This is Westwood One.
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6: Sunny and even warmer today. An extreme heat warning still in effect with a high of 102 today. Tonight, clear with a low in the upper 70s. Tomorrow, hot again and still under an extreme heat warning with a high over 100. Tomorrow night, a low in the upper 70s.
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7: Fox News, I'm Sue Guzman. Russia launching a large-scale attack on Ukraine's capital with missiles and drones, killing at least 13 and wounding 86 others. President Trump marking the opening of the Theodore Roosevelt Presidential Library in Medora, North Dakota.
8: His chest swelled with American optimism, confidence, enthusiasm, pride. His heart beat with an unyielding sense of America's destiny.
9: Roosevelt, a New York native, credited his rise to the presidency on his time living in North Dakota.
7: Fox's Jared Halpern and millions of Americans across 20 states under a life-threatening heat dome today.
10: Forecasters are expecting Friday heat indices of 105 in Raleigh, North Carolina, 109 in Memphis, Tennessee, and 110 in Washington, D.C. Extreme heat is the number one weather-related killer in the U.S.
7: Fox's Tanya J. Powers. 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
11: Accident-free in York County. We're in good shape on 83 north over Reeser Summit. Southbound's moving well down past Shrewsbury in Maryland. 30 and 462, no delays. 94 looks good in Hanover. Lancaster County, 283, 222, and 30 are in good shape. Moving well on 462, no issues. 23 or 322. John Wilsbach, right now traffic.
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0: This is America in the Morning from Westwood One. I'm John Trout. Coming up this half hour,
12: President Trump made billions of dollars last year in new data released by the government. I'm John Stolness in Washington.
13: California will be making food labels less confusing by banning sell-by dates. I'm Marcela Sanchez.
14: Actor and activist Danny Glover has revealed he has Alzheimer's disease. I'm Lisa Dwyer.
15: A project to stand the test of time.
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15: A look at the time capsule to celebrate America. I'm Joan Jones.
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0: America in the Morning continues. A good portion of the nation again today set to break daytime high temperature records. Here's AccuWeather.com meteorologist LaTroy Thornton.
1: Today definitely does mean another day of intense, uncomfortable, and yes, dangerous heat for a large portion of the country, including most places to the east of the plains. In fact, for some places toward the coast from the mid-Atlantic into the northeast, today is poised to be the hottest day so far this year, with temperatures in cities like Philadelphia and New York approaching or even exceeding the century mark. This persistent heat will continue to increase the risk for heat-related illnesses as it wears on today, with air conditioning in high demand continuing to potentially result in the chance for power outages. The widespread heat and humidity will help to take AccuWeather real field temperatures to between 100 and 110 degrees later today for some from Michigan southward into Arkansas, eastward through the Carolinas, and northward into just about all of New England. In terms of precipitation, no fewer than three separate zones face the risk for severe weather today. East to west, an area from northern New York, Vermont, and New Hampshire through all but southern parts of Maine faces the risk for thunderstorms through this evening that may bring damaging wind gusts of at least 55 to 65 miles per hour. Farther to the south and west, a zone from northeastern Mississippi through far northwestern South Carolina and northward from there into southern Kentucky has a similar risk for gusty storms, with perhaps more intense storms largely confined to the Dakotas and areas as far to the east as west central lower Michigan, also including much of Iowa and the northern suburbs of Chicago. In this area, storms may also bring strong winds, but may also produce hail and tornadoes. Spotty thunderstorms will tend to favor the afternoon for Idaho and Montana, as well as areas from southeast Texas through the Florida Panhandle, with a higher chance for a couple of storms across the Florida Peninsula as the wildfire risk remains high in the southwest. I'm AccuWeather.com meteorologist LaTroy Thornton.
0: 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It's 23 till. President Trump's first year back in the White House was a lucrative one. John Stolness has more from Washington.
2: The report showed the president personally made more than $2 billion last year. About half of that came from cryptocurrency investments, including more than $600 million in royalties from meme coins sold by a company he and his two oldest sons created called Liberty Financial. It's a joint venture he started with Steve Witkoff, who is also serving as foreign envoy to the president. All told, President Trump reported more than $1.2 billion of income just from meme coins and World Liberty Financial. Speaking to reporters at Andrews Air Force Base, the president denied any wrongdoing and claimed he has no say in what investments are being made on his behalf.
3: I don't get involved in my personal. We have funds that run my money.
4: But you are benefiting.
3: Well, I've made a lot of money before I became president. And they invest my money, and I don't talk to them. I don't even speak to them.
2: However, critics argue Trump is using the office of the presidency to make himself wealthier, as well as his family and close friends. Former Trump White House lawyer Ty Cobb tells CNN, this is the greatest onslaught of corruption in the history of mankind.
5: With regard to the crypto, obviously that's, you know, it's a slimy industry. You know, certainly the way he's going around it, where he creates policies that can only enrich himself and his family, is something that I think the average American should be staggered by.
2: The report shows the president also earned hundreds of millions of dollars from his properties, including Mar-a-Lago and his golf resort in Doral, Florida. He also holds stock in some of the world's largest companies, and he reported 11 gifts received last year, 10 of them tickets to sporting events such as Super Bowl 59 and the Daytona 500. I'm John Stolness in Washington.
0: The Trump administration is looking at new ways to restrict birthright citizenship. More from correspondent Rich Johnson.
6: The Supreme Court's ruling that the 14th Amendment means exactly what it says, that anyone born in the U.S. is automatically a citizen of the U.S., is prompting the Justice Department to hunt for workarounds.
7: Everybody should agree that it's a violation of our laws if your intent in coming here, if you're pregnant, is to have a child to become a United States citizen.
6: There is no law against a pregnant woman simply traveling to the U.S., but it is illegal to misrepresent a visit, and that's what Acting Attorney General Todd Blanche wants justice to target.
7: Minimize or limit the opportunity of folks coming here to not to visit and not to do what they're saying they're doing on their tourist visa, but just to have a baby that can then be a U.S. citizen.
6: In general, the department appears to be leaning on existing criminal and immigration law and interagency coordination. President Trump's urging Congress to pass a law to end birthright citizenship, something that even the president's most loyal member of Congress, House Speaker Mike Johnson, says is not possible. He says the only way to end a constitutional amendment is through another amendment.
8: You got to have two-thirds of the both chambers of Congress and three-fourths of the states to ratify. It's usually a, you know, at least a many years long process and very complicated.
6: All this comes less than 2 weeks before Blanche faces a Senate confirmation hearing.
9: I've got a positive predisposition towards Blanche.
6: But North Carolina Senator Tom Tillis tells CNN his loyalty is not set in stone.
9: If there's even a whiff of a lack of independence, then that could influence my vote.
6: There's no wavering by most Senate Democrats, including Connecticut's Richard Blumenthal.
10: We demand standards, proof, ethics, and no one should embody it more than the Attorney General of the United States, and unfortunately, nobody has betrayed those standards more than Todd Blanche.
6: The Senate Judiciary Committee's confirmation hearing is set to begin on July 15th. I'm Richard Johnson.
0: Scientists say warming ocean waters are taking a growing toll on wildlife along the West Coast. Correspondent Haya Panjwani reports.
11: Some seabirds off California are starving to death amid a marine heat wave. Scientists say a persistent marine heat wave has shrunk the band of cold, nutrient-rich surface water where krill, anchovies, and sardines thrive near the shore.
12: Warmer water drives fish away. Fish do not like warm water, so they either go deeper or they find cooler water somewhere else.
11: International Bird Rescue CEO J.D. Bergeron.
12: If birds hunt in that area, their fish are just not there.
11: Scientists are afraid that the die-off of birds could worsen with El Nino, the natural warming of parts of the Central Pacific that alters weather worldwide and spikes global temperatures formed in June.
12: We should be concerned. The environment is not the way it normally is. At some point, that's a concern for us too, not just for bird lovers, but for people who love the ocean, nature, coral reefs, etc. These things are concerning.
11: I'm Haya Panjwani.
0: One of the world's busiest shipping lanes is back in the spotlight after a foreign container ship reportedly ran aground in the Strait of Hormuz. Charles de Ledesma reports.
13: The Iranian state TV report appeared aimed at underlining Tehran's claims to control the Strait of Hormuz, which the world has long considered an international waterway. It saw a fifth of all oil and natural gas pass through it in peacetime. Iran has used its ability to choke off the waterway as a key source of leverage since the war began, disrupting global markets for energy and other critical goods. Talks are ongoing in Qatar to end the Iran war, with the US and Iranian negotiators present. I'm Charles de Ledesma.
0: It's 17 till. When we return on America in the Morning, a former CIA director sues the Trump administration after these messages.
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0: Welcome back. Now 15 before the hour. This is America in the Morning. I'm John Trout. Former CIA Director John Brennan is asking a federal court to preserve records tied to investigations involving the Trump administration. More on the story from Sagar Magani.
21: A former CIA chief is suing the Trump administration. John Brennan is demanding a court order forcing administration officials to preserve records of investigations he says are targeting him. Brennan says the records would be vital for his defense on vindictive prosecution grounds if the administration indicts him. The suit names President Trump, Acting Attorney General Todd Blanche, and prosecutors in Florida who have been overseeing probes of Brennan and other former government officials. Sagar Magani, Washington.
0: Despite a personal appeal from the Pope, a breakaway traditionalist Catholic group has gone ahead with controversial bishop consecrations in Switzerland. Jamie Keaton reports.
22: Bells tolled through the misty Alpine mountain valley as hundreds of priests walked two by two to the altar under a tent to start the service and then again at the end. An estimated 16,500 faithful who prefer the traditional Latin Mass over modern liturgies attended, sitting in a field through a downpour alongside their children, who were too numerous for organizers to count. The Mass, rich in velvet and gold-trimmed vestments, chanting and incense, was live-streamed on the Society's YouTube channel with simultaneous explanations in several languages. The highly organized religious extravaganza underscored the Society's international reach, despite its schismatic outsider status and appeal to conservative traditionalist Catholics wary of the modern secular world. The consecrations amounted to a crisis for Leo, who has prioritized church unity and healing tensions.
0: There's Jamie Keaton reporting. The state of California is taking aim at food waste with a new law apparently designed to make expiration labels easier to understand. Marcella Sanchez reports.
23: California will be making food labels less confusing by banning sell-by dates, which experts say acts as a guide for retailers on how long to display products on the shelves, but not whether food is still safe to eat. The state's new law goes into effect Wednesday and requires manufacturers to use just two labels, best if used by for peak quality and used by for safety. California is the first state to standardize food labels, with New York following suit. Advocates say the change aims to reduce food waste caused by people throwing away food too early. The state also hopes the new law will reduce the state's climate warming emissions. I'm Marcela Sanchez.
0: America in the Morning continues. A political upset in Colorado as a Democratic socialist has defeated a longtime incumbent in the Democratic primary for the U.S. House. Donna Warder reports.
24: In Colorado's Democratic primary for the U.S. House, it was a stunning defeat Tuesday for 30-year incumbent Diana DeGette, losing to a 29-year-old former lawyer and Democratic socialist in the 1st Congressional District.
25: I'm Maylock Hero. We will not wait to take the fight to Donald Trump and the oligarchy. We will not wait.
24: Audio courtesy of KMGH. In other races, U.S. Senator John Hickenlooper fended off State Senator and Progressive Julie Gonzalez. And in the race for Colorado Governor, State Attorney General Phil Weiser won the Democratic primary and is favored to win in November. I'm Donna Warder.
0: The government has reversed course, banning once a major AI model. It's back online today, the new old tech guy Chuck Palm explains.
26: Mainly because they had no fast way of checking who was a foreign national. Anthropic pushed back on how serious the flaw really was, noting that other public AI models could do the same trick. Late yesterday afternoon, Fable 5 came back online with a Titan safety filter, and Anthropic is now working with Amazon, Microsoft, and Google on a shared industry scorecard for grading jailbreak severity. In related news, on the same day, Anthropic made its new Sonnet 5 model the free default for every Claude user. No cost, no install, and reportedly close to its top-tier model performance. On again, off again, a new industry standard safety, and a free upgrade, all in one news cycle. One could wonder if that was part of the conditions of the terms for reinstatement. Follow the new old tech guy on X, at Chuck Palm.
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1: World Cup 2026 on Wednesday. Team USA advanced to the round of 16 with a 2-0 win over Bosnia-Herzegovina in Santa Clara. Fuller and Balogun put the U.S. on top just before halftime, then took a red card before the drinks break in the second half. But even down a man, the U.S. was able to add to its lead. Malik Tillman converting a free kick in the 82nd minute. The U.S. will meet Belgium on Monday in Seattle, where yesterday the Belgians rallied from down 2 goals late to top Senegal 3-2 in added extra time. Yuri Tielemans tied it in the 89th minute, then won it on a penalty kick in stoppage time of AET. In Atlanta, England got 2 second-half goals from Harry Kane to trip DR Congo 2-1. 3 more games today, and then 3 more tomorrow to wrap up the round of 32. Baseball, the Cubs pummeled the Padres 23-3. Chicago belted 8 home runs. Yes, the wind was blowing out to center field. 3 of them came off the bat of Dansby Swanson, including a grand slam.
2: To be able to play this game, the opportunity to be able to play this game, God's blessed me with ability and just the blessing to be able to be here, and so just going to keep running with that thing.
1: Michael Conforto launched a pair. Junior Caminero homered for the 6th straight game as the Rays ran their winning streak to 7 with a 4-0 whitewash of the Royals. Guardians ripped the Rangers 9-4 to end a 6-game run for Texas, while the Tigers sent the Yankees to their 7th consecutive loss, 6-2 in 11 innings. NBA free agency is on, but a couple of blockbuster trades have dominated the talk this week. First, the Clippers agreed to send Kawhi Leonard to the Raptors for Brandon Ingram, Grady Dick, and a bag full of draft picks. Then yesterday, the Celtics sent Jaylen Brown to the Sixers for Paul George, 2 number 1s and 2 number 2s. At Wimbledon, straight set wins for men's number 1 and defending champion Yannick Sinner, as well as 3-seed Canadian Felix Auger-Aliassime and 7-seed Novak Djokovic. Women's top seed Aryna Sabalenka won her 2nd round match as well, as did Americans number 4 Jessica Pegula and 7-seed Coco Gauff. That's Thursday sports.
0: Thank you, sir. It's 7 till. Coming up on America in the Morning, imagine sending a message to Americans living 250 years from now after these messages.
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0: You're with America in the Morning. It's 5 till. Award-winning actor and activist Danny Glover is sharing a deeply personal health update. The 80-year-old says he's been diagnosed with Alzheimer's disease and is speaking publicly to raise awareness. Lisa Dwyer reports.
9: Actor and activist Danny Glover, best known for starring as an easygoing police officer in the Lethal Weapon movie franchise, has revealed he has Alzheimer's disease. The four-time Emmy Award nominee, who turns 80 on July 22nd, told Today and People magazine that he was diagnosed with a progressive memory-destroying disease 3 years ago. In 2002, reporters asked Glover what's been the biggest dream of his life.
10: I had a dream of being a father with a great daughter, and I achieved it. You know, that's the biggest dream that I've ever had.
9: Alzheimer's affects more than 6 million people in the U.S. and millions more worldwide. I'm Lisa Dwyer.
0: Imagine sending a message to Americans living 250 years from now. That's exactly what's happening as a special time capsule is sealed with keepsakes and memories from today, a snapshot of our time today for generations in the future. Here's Joan Jones with the story.
11: It weighs one ton and holds treasures from every state in the nation for the Americans of the future to behold. From challenge coins, a piece of the Wright Brothers airplane, Native American hand-beaded art, a crystal from the New Year's Eve ball drop, and letters from every living president. It even contains artwork from students around the country. The theme? What does America mean to you? Maryland student Anna Wang spoke to the Today Show on NBC about her painting.
12: When I thought of the theme, I thought about how America has freedom. So I painted the Statue of Liberty that represents that.
11: Not everything was given the green light because things that could degrade or rust were forbidden. So Maryland's Old Bay seasoning was rejected. And that Native American hand-beaded art, it was initially submitted on elk hide, but had to be resubmitted on fabric. From a scientific standpoint, how do you keep it all viable for 250 years?
27: The number one killer of time capsules is water. And so every part of this time capsule design has taken water into consideration.

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6: Amid talks with Iran, a search for a sailor. I'm Dave Anthony, Fox News. After an American helicopter went down in the Middle East.
7: As diplomacy plays out, U.S. forces remain in the region. The U.S. Navy announced that a crew member from an MH-60S Seahawk helicopter is missing after an emergency water landing in the Arabian Sea. U.S. Naval Forces Central Command posted to X, saying there is no indication the emergency was caused by hostile action. Three of the helicopter's four crew members have been recovered and are in stable condition.
6: Fox's Trey Yingst in Tel Aviv, where Israel is marking 1,000 days since the Hamas attack, October 7th, 2023, triggering the deadly destructive war in Gaza. Another big Russian drone and missile attack in Ukraine, where at least 17 people are dead and there's a lot of destruction.
8: A night of horror, according to Ukraine's foreign minister. This was expected. Ukrainian President Volodymyr Zelensky addressed his people beforehand, warning them of a huge impending Russian assault.
6: Fox's Jonathan Savage. It's going to be another searing hot day for millions of Americans. Heat warnings or alerts. Missouri up to Wisconsin, Tennessee over to Maryland, all the way up to Maine.
9: The actual air temperature problematic in itself. I mean, Philadelphia, 104 degrees, is extremely high. But when you add in the humidity, it is harder for your body to stay safe. So we have feel-like temperatures that could be as high as 110, 115 degrees.
6: Fox Weather's Britta Merwin. A big win for Team USA advancing at soccer's World Cup, but there was drama after Flo Balogun gave the U.S. an early lead.
10: In the second half, the Americans ran into a bit of trouble as Balogun stepped on the ankle of a Bosnian player. He was booked for a red card after review, meaning the U.S. was down to 10 men for the rest of the game. But it didn't seem to matter as they got a cushion in the 82nd minute.
11: Tillman! Malik Tillman!
10: That's how it sounded on Fox. The U.S. take it 2-0 to move on to the next round, but will now be without their top striker Balogun for the next game.
6: That's Tony Genualdo. 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
16: Flags are flying at half staff in Pennsylvania to honor a fallen state trooper. I'm Diane Gray, WSBA News. Trooper Michael Pahira, a 20-year veteran at Troop L Frackville, was conducting a commercial vehicle safety inspection near mile marker 119 on I-81 South in Schuylkill County.

0: County when another tractor trailer struck Bahira's marked vehicle and pushed it into the truck he was inspecting. Bahira was trapped under a truck and then it caught on fire. He died at the hospital. The truck driver is facing homicide and other charges. A York County Sheriff's deputy who was seriously injured in a deadly ambush last September is being lauded as a hero. Lieutenant David Godfrey received the Award of Character from the Pro Football Hall of Fame. It recognizes everyday Hall of Famers who make their communities a better place. Lieutenant Godfrey is a 24-year veteran of the Sheriff's Office. It'll be another day of intense heat with a high of 104 and heat index values as high as 112 degrees.
1: Now, WSBA traffic.
2: York County got a fender bender on 30 right between 83 and Tornita Street. Use some caution past that. No delays, 83 north or southbound. Got some wires down Monaghan Township, Lewisberry Road in the area of Pinetown Road. Lancaster County, no issues, 283, 222, or 30. If you see a problem, 717-901-5000, John Wilspach, right now, traffic.
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11: One, two, three.
12: Starting your morning off right. A new way of talk. A new way of understanding. Because we're in this together. This is your morning show with Michael Del Giorno.
13: You know, that reminds me, I look a lot better, but I haven't had a donut in forever.
11: Oh, what I would give for a...
14: Don't start.
11: A jelly-filled... glazed from Krispy Kreme or a twice daily apple fritter.
14: We're going to end up having to restart this show. I can feel it already.
13: That's my dad used to always say that. Why some coffee, Ann? Like, coffee, Ann? Who's Ann? No, coffee, Ann. Coffee and a donut. Coffee and a... There is something about a donut and a cup of coffee, huh? Maybe... No, I won't make any cop jokes. All right, 8 minutes after the hour. Good morning and welcome to Thursday, July the 2nd, year of our Lord, 2026. USA. Or do I break out into John Denver? Team USA beat Bosnia 2-0. And we are headed now to the round of 16 versus Belgium on Monday night at 7 o'clock.
14: Congratulations. What a miscarriage of FIFA justice last night, though. The
13: on
14: red
13: what?
14: Card that our player received, and I can't say his name, so I'm not even going to butcher it. But the fact that they gave him a red card was just absolutely...
13: I feel like going into Alec Trebek right now. Do you want to do tennis names or soccer names for 500? It's an audio daily double. Is that your first outrage concerning soccer?
14: You know, I got to be honest with you.
13: On the field?
14: They have won me over. The folks that have come here, the videos that come across my timeline.
13: You don't know anything about soccer. What are you trying to wax on?
14: You
13: want to
14: know something?
13: Soccer radio network or the Titans radio network?
14: One time was a soccer ref. I was a licensed soccer ref.
13: In Little League or?
14: I've traveled around my hometown of Hopkinsville, Christian County, Kentucky. And,
13: seriously, you know a lot about soccer?
14: I wouldn't say I know a lot about soccer anymore. But
13: you spend a lot of time on the field, right?
14: At the time, I would spend a lot of time on the pitch, yes.
13: On the pitch. There he goes. When in doubt, well, we want to sound intelligent. We just work pitch into the conversation. 2-0 on the pitch last night for the USA. They're off to the round of 16. Latest rounds of talks between the U.S. and Iran ended with no major developments. I'm not even sure they were in the same room. Search and rescue teams are still combing through rubble in Venezuela. It is so easy in this day and age to just move on. Suffering happens. We all feel it. We cover it. We talk about it. And then about 48 hours, we just move on. And then nobody's moved on in Venezuela. The death toll has risen to 2,300. There's still tens of thousands missing. Over 6,000 have been pulled from debris. There is some heroic, amazing work. Now, this is a lot of time. It's more search and recovery at this point. Heat wave impacting millions across the eastern part of the U.S. as the 4th of July is upon us, and Republicans hold a flight. That used to always make David Zanotti laugh when I would whisper with a slur in his ear on the golf course.
14: I'm doing that.
13: Do you think we ought to shoot a 6 up? You
14: know, a six iron
13: or a 7 iron? What do you think will work here?
14: It's like swallow or spit. Do one or the other.
13: Republicans are holding a slight edge in the upper chamber despite the Democrats remaining competitive in six key Democratic battlegrounds. I think everybody's kind of had the working gut feeling that the Republicans will hold on to the Senate, but that perhaps maybe the House is what's in jeopardy. And now with all of this crazy socialist movement, could that even backfire on the Democrats? We'll have more on that coming up. Heidi Harriet's going to be joining us, one of the great animal trainers. She has two podcasts, Animal Tales and Doggone. She's going to be joining us on preparing our animals for 4th of July fireworks. We always forget our four-legged friends. They are not necessarily like the socialists or any of the Somalis in Minneapolis. They're not necessarily into the 4th of July celebration. Continue our examination of America 250 with David Zanotti, John Decker with the latest on the Senate polls heading in to November. And David Bahnsen is, it's so funny, our economist. And I know that God brought him to me for that reason. I knew we were going to go through a long season with the economy. And that's prior to anything really going haywire. But I met David Bahnsen as a theologian. He was out with a new book. And lucky for us, our economist is also a theologian. Can a nation no longer under God, completely divided, still have liberty and justice for all at 250 years old? That will take an economist and a theologian to answer. Sounds of the day, I don't ever like to brag. In fact, there's a reason why it's not the Michael Del Giordo show. But a lot of Nostra Del Giordos today, or as we used to try to pin it on something other than my name, a lot of rooster crowing today, things that we have often talked about that finally others are catching on to. The cock didn't crow three times in the Bible. It just, Peter denied Christ three times and then the cock crowed, but the cock crowed three times with Rahm Emanuel, with AOC, and also with the president playing apprentice with Rubio and Vance. AP has figured that out. AOC's response was hilarious. We'll have all of those, and Rahm Emanuel taking the silent center role of Richard Nixon. Funny how he just doesn't go away, isn't it? There's no reason for Rahm Emanuel, a former White House chief of staff, a former mayor of Chicago, to constantly be the North Star every time the Democrat Party goes too far and loses its way. Let me repeat that in case anybody misses it. Am I the only one who has noticed that the mainstream media always turns to Rahm Emanuel every time the far left goes too far and the Democrat Party loses its way? And everybody always has the same rebut to me. You idiot. Rahm Emanuel's Jewish, just like Shapiro in Pennsylvania. The Democrats would never nominate. The Democrats aren't going to have a say in the nomination. The DNC is. Democrat primary voters didn't have the say in 2016, 2020, 24. And they're not going to have it in 2028. And there's a reason they keep force feeding you Rahm Emanuel. He's coming. He's the new Hillary. He's the new old Joe and he's the new Kamala. As for Kamala, and you can't make this up, I once subtitled my book, The Only Thing Left Shocking in Life is the Truth. And it's been that way for going on 30 years. Think about it. Nothing shocks me but the truth. We've seen it all, haven't we? Biological men in boxing rings knocking out women. Women after the fight going, I've been punched a lot, but it never felt like, that's because a man hit you. They can't figure out what bathroom to go to. Nothing shocks me anymore. The truth shocks me. Rahm Emanuel will be the silent center. And as far as the DNC is concerned, let socialism or communism, whatever you want to call it, let it go as far as it has to go, further the better, to make Rahm look great. I don't know that I can top this. And the rooster would crow on this as well. All week long, we've been talking about being 250. When you celebrate a birthday, you're celebrating the birth of that person. When the girls were young. Yes, this is not a normal home that my children grew up in. I would always reenact their birth on the floor for them. They thought it was hilarious. I wonder if I should do that at 20, 22. Probably wouldn't be the same.
14: Maybe you should do it. We'll post it to all our social media.
13: Yes, I'd have Andrea lay on the ground, and then I'd hold up the little doll, and it would go, and I would reenact their birth.
14: Oh, no.
13: So no wonder when 250 rolls around, I want to go back to the original document that birthed this nation. But America doesn't. In Minneapolis. By the way, Minneapolis does not represent the great people in the Twin Cities or Minnesota. It just happens to be an out-of-control pocket that's gone crazy and done so in their front yard. But this is the state's AG, Keith Ellison. They're not celebrating American independence. They're celebrating Somali independence. With a Muslim greeting to start.
10: Assalamu alaikum wa rahmatullahi wa barakatuhu.
13: Can you imagine if that was your attorney general?
10: It's so good to see you all on Somali Independence Day. Give it up for Somali Independence Day. I'm so proud of my Somali community. It is my great honor to represent you as your attorney general every single day.
13: It's certainly not about the birth of our nation. Or even better than that, MSNBC digs up historian John Meacham. Because it's, you know, it's time to discuss America 250. Listen.
15: We talk about this as the 250th anniversary, which it is, of the Second Continental Congress passing the Declaration of Independence.
13: Yada, yada, yada, yada. Let me get to my point.
15: War, which ultimately leads in 1787 through 1789 to the framing of the Constitution, the inauguration of George Washington, and the beginning of the what we would see as a recognizable.
13: What we would see as a recognizable America, but that's not really the birth of America.
15: Experiment in self-government. Except that a lot of people weren't included in that. And in that important sentence about all men being created equal, men had a very particular application in that era. There's a very good case to be made, I think, that we were really founded in 1965. That's when a multiracial, multi-ethnic democracy came more.
13: We're not 250. We're only 60. What do you expect from nearly 400 million people, all living by different gods, all living different worldviews, all living different realities, all myopically focused on individual grudges? Out of many, one? How are we doing on this 250th birthday?
16: I've fallen. I can't get up.
17: Do you feel old, Michael? 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
13: I'm older than our country by apparently 8 to 9 months. 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All right, a lot of really smart people that are going to help us understand not just the news of the day, but the hour in which we live. It is Thursday, July the 2nd, 2026. This is your day. This is your morning show.
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29: You have a seat at the head of America's kitchen table. 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
30: Hey, Mike, it's Jimmy Stewart from Harvard Yards. Good morning, brother. Good morning. You were talking about coming up to the Kennedy Center.
13: Yes.
30: Let me know. I'll take you and Nick all over Boston to Harvard, to Quincy Market. Brother, come on, let's go. Also, I see USA won last night. Did Red. Did you watch the game?
13: I did.
30: You must not have, because we won. God bless.
13: Yeah, we did not.
30: Happy 4th of July, brothers.
13: Happy 4th of July. We did not allow Red to be our watchman on the wall for the World Cup last night. That was a disaster last time. Our designated survivor was Jeffrey. And victory. 2-0 on the pitch took place. All right, if you're just waking up, 27 minutes after the hour, the Vice President J.D. Vance is praising the military as the country gets ready to celebrate 250 years. Mark Mayfield reports.
31: He spoke at the Naval Air Station Oceana in Virginia Beach, Virginia, Wednesday morning.
32: Part of the reason why we, in our political leadership, are able to do what we do is because the world over, bad guys and good guys, friends and foes, allies and enemies, are afraid of you.
31: He told the troops he's grateful for all of them willing to put on the uniform to protect the country. Vance added they make it possible for Americans to pursue the American dream. He also praised President Trump, saying he has given the military clearly defined missions and the tools needed to accomplish them. I'm Mark Mayfield.
13: The latest rounds of talks between the U.S. and Iran have ended with no major developments.
33: Officials in Qatar, though, claim there was positive progress in the talks that wrapped up Wednesday in Doha. Negotiators for the two countries reportedly spent both days discussing the Strait of Hormuz and unfreezing Iranian funds. President Trump said Wednesday the two sides were making progress and told reporters that, quote, the denuclearization of Iran is moving along well. The next meeting between the U.S. and Iran will take place after the funeral for Iran's late supreme leader, Ayatollah Khamenei, who is due to be buried next week. I'm Tammy Trujillo.
13: Recent polling shows Republicans holding just a slight edge in the battle for majority of the U.S. Senate. We get more from Scott Carr in Washington.
34: According to a New York Times and Siena poll, that's despite Democrats remaining competitive in six key Senate battleground states. Democrats lead the Senate races in North Carolina and Maine, while the candidates in Texas are currently tied at 47% each. The poll says Republicans hold a slim lead over Democrats in Iowa, Alaska, and Ohio. Democrats would have to net four seats in the upcoming election in November to take control of the upper chamber. I'm Scott Carr in Washington.
13: In sports, Team USA 2-0 over Bosnia. They advance now to the round of 16 versus Belgium on Monday night at 7 o'clock. In baseball, Rays shut out the Royals 4-0. Tigers in extra innings 6-1 over the Yankees. Cardinals lost 5-1 to the Braves. Guardians pounded the Rangers 9-4. Reds lost 4-2 to the Brew Crew. Pirates lost 10-6 to the Phillies. Padres lost in a close one to the Cubs 23-3. D-backs fell 6-4 to the Giants, and the A's 7-1 over the Dodgers. Birthdays today, Lindsay Lohan is 40. Barbie Margot Robbie is 36. The great Larry David from Curb Your Enthusiasm, 79. And I always think of headaches and Goody's powder. Richard Petty, 89 years old today. If it's your birthday, happy birthday. We're so glad you were born. And thanks for making your morning show a part of your big day. When we come up, come back, talk a little bit about our pets on this 4th of July. One of the best pet trainers you'll ever meet. Stick around. This is your morning show, 30 after.
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5: A controversial York County salvage yard has a new owner. I'm Diane Gray, WSBA News. York County property records show that Harry Joe Dara has sold J&K Salvage to a company called Cadoris Creek Renewal for $2.7 million. The yard was the site of a massive fire in February that set off a three-month-long cleanup effort, which included removing 90 tons of tainted debris and soil and 13,000 gallons of oil from the Cadoris Creek. You can learn how important York City is to the history of America at a new exhibit. Revolutionary York opens tomorrow at the York History Center on North Pershing Avenue. It'll tell the story of how York became the nation's first capital after the Continental Congress was forced to flee Philadelphia, and it will also show us what it was like to be a York City resident in the 1700s. The exhibit will run through December 2028. For info, visit yorkhistorycenter.org. Another day of intense heat with a high of 104 and heat index values as high as 112.
3: Now, WSBA traffic.
6: York County minor accident on the 83 northbound off ramp to 30 eastbound down at the bottom of that ramp off to the side. Not affecting things there on 30 east. We're looking good 83 north and south. No problem 74, 24 or 94. In Monaghan Township, we're dealing with some wires down Lewisberry Road at Pinetown Road. Accident-free in Lancaster County. John Wilsbach, right now traffic.
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19: 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Happy 250, America. It's your morning show with Michael Del Giorno.
20: Good morning, Michael. Happy
22: morning.
20: 250th year of our independence. Thank you for making your morning show my morning show, Michael Del Giorno.
13: Thank you. Happy 250 to you as well. I just got this text from David Zanotti, who'll be along next hour. Thanks a lot. The Meacham quote caused my eyes to bleed first thing in the morning. Well, it reminds me of the famous Laura Ingraham quote. Not a huge fan, but I do like her mind. Somebody needs to open an investigation into the Democrat Party to find out if it has any ties to America. That's kind of now we're not 250. We're only 60. America truly wasn't born until 1965. You can't make this stuff up. Good morning. Early bird gets the worm. Sleepy squirrel misses a nut. 36 minutes after the hour, the latest rounds of talks went nowhere with Iran. The heat wave impacting millions across the eastern part of the U.S. just ahead of the 4th of July. And Bosnia went down 2-0 on the pitch. U.S. advances to the round of 16 Monday night against Belgium. And, you know, I probably, hands down, when it comes to fireworks, I have three memories. In New Orleans growing up, you did more fireworks on New Year's Eve than you did on the 4th of July. So a lot of firework memories are New Year's Eve, not 4th of July. I was at some memorable 4th of July fireworks displays at Bell's Amusement Park in Tulsa, Oklahoma. They used to do one of the most amazing firework displays. And of course, probably the most memorable in my life was 1976, the bicentennial year. And that was when we were living in Chicago. We went to Rolling Meadows High School for the bicentennial fireworks display. Fireworks are always bigger than life for kids, for people of all ages, but not so much our pets. And are your pets ready for fireworks this weekend? A well-known animal trainer, Heidi Harriet. She is the host of the podcast Animal Tales, and Doggone is joining us with some tips on how to prepare them for the unexpected loud noises. Yes, our four-legged friends, they're not so into the 4th of July fireworks, are they?
20: Yeah, it's a challenging time. I hear it from so many people, and one of the things I say, if a few weeks out you're already thinking about the fact that your dog's going to be nervous, then they're definitely going to be nervous.
13: Right.
20: Now, there are just some pets who are just, you know, nervous about everything. But I'd like people to think that you can actually train out of this. Now, right now, we're right up against the holiday. So you can put on YouTube and play low-level fireworks. But remember, it's all about your body language. Are you acting calm? Are you showing leadership? Are you telling the dog, you're fine, it's okay? We have a tendency in today's world to say, it's okay, it's okay. They need more to bounce off of than that. You know, they're looking for
13: confident
20: leadership.
13: They're not that much different than kids, right? Kids take their, when they're young and don't understand, I would always notice this. Something would happen, and my daughters, because they were twins, at the same time, they would always look at me. I remember they would look at me before they laughed, kind of a thing. So.
20: Yep.
13: A dog
20: That's
13: is the
20: exactly
13: same way.
20: Exactly what we're going for.
13: Exactly, yeah. And so, well, I've done these interviews before, but I just think it's such a powerful thing. If when that puppy heard something, probably 9 times out of 10, it was something you weren't expecting either, and they saw the look on your face. That's why, what happens when somebody rings the doorbell? We all look like, what, you know, not like the old days. Now we look like, who's invading? And that's why dogs bark and they go to protect. So you're actually saying expose them. It would be too close to do it now, though, right?
20: Well, you can still put on YouTube TV and play some fireworks, but I'm challenging you, even this year, even a couple of days away, keep a leash on your dog. Be inside. This is the biggest day for lost pets. Do not leave any doors or yards where they can be cats as well. So be very careful. We're also in an extreme heat, so you're going to be considering that. Get a good walk in the morning. Get that energy out. Play with the dog. If you're nervous all day about what's coming, they thrive on our energy, and they feel it. They're much more pure than we are about that. But put a leash on that dog. Don't let him scurry all over the house. I just loop it right through my ankle sometimes. Watch something you're enjoying. Keep your dog with you. If they like their kennel, bring their kennel into the middle of the house. Turn up whatever you're watching to kind of drown it out. But I really challenge you to exactly what you said. And I use the analogy of a children. If a child looks at you and you're like, oh, God, this is really scary. Yeah. They're like, well, crap, I got to handle this, you know. Think service dog. That dog needs to look up at you to say, are we okay? And you look at it and you say, we're fine. Even if you're not sure you are, that's what we do for our children, right?
13: Host of Animal Tales and Doggone Podcasts and animal trainer Heidi Harriet joining us, closing moments. And then all dogs are different, right? Some are more sensitive than others. This kind of puts them in a fight or flee mode. That's why we see so many get lost or so many get so nervous and shake.
20: Yes. And if you don't put a leash on them, you're giving them the opportunity to do exactly that. Yeah. If you put a leash on them, keep them with you, and they'll try to go a little bit, but you say, you're fine, you're fine. You're going to hear them exhale. It's really amazing. And really, if they're scared of fireworks, they're probably afraid of thunderstorms as well. I challenge you to undertake a training program where they're looking at you to see if you're okay with it. And that'll also help with squirrels and all that other stuff that you're probably having trouble with on the leash. I guarantee you. It's all part of the training.
13: Tips for making the celebration not a traumatization for your four-legged pets. You brought up real quickly cats. Predominantly, who react? I mean, I guess it would be about the same, a certain percentage of each. But cats versus dogs when it comes to these kinds of loud noises. Cats are used to hiding, and they'll hide usually in the house. But I imagine there's a lot of lost cats, too, this time of year.
20: Well, here's the thing. Cats don't rely on our energy so much. They self-soothe, and they're very independent. So in that way alone, God bless our furry dog friends, they're looking at us for everything, right? And cats are more independent. So cats can have a little easier time. But we do let cats go hide under the bed or whatever. And, you know, some people have some medication as well. But there's not definitive studies on the medication really working. But I'm a third-generation trainer, and we never had animals that were afraid of big noises, whatever that is. And you can train your way out of it. And it's the best thing you could do for your dog and you.
13: Dog is man's best friend, and dog's best friend is Heidi Harriet. Check out her podcast, Animal Tales and Doggone. Great to meet you, Heidi.
20: Thank you.
13: Happy 250th. All right, 42 minutes after the hour. You know, we talked about some Nostradel journals that have come true, and this really isn't about pat on the back, although it is about building credibility. And the credibility is in us together. We can figure these things out, and we can figure them out better together, and then keep track of what we're figuring out. I love as an exercise to remind people that Democrat primary voters didn't get a say in their presidential candidate three times in a row. They would not have selected Hillary Clinton. They would have selected Bernie Sanders, and the DNC rigged it. They didn't even notice it. Then in 2020, they were going to choose Bernie again, and they cut a deal for old Joe. And the deal with old Joe was to give it to Kamala later, because Kamala was the real choice, but she was an awful candidate, and they couldn't get her elected. And again, the people's vote was ignored. Then in 2024, they just hung on to Joe long enough to secure the delegates, and then they handed it to Kamala. Again, their voters didn't get a say. Now that's 1, 2, 3. What do you think comes next? 0 or 4? And right now, Bernie has already handed the torch to AOC. AOC's running. Oh, you're crazy. Really? Here's a reporter coming up to AOC about what J.D. Vance said about her presidential candidacy. Listen.
11: J.D. Vance just said in an interview that he thinks you are going to be the leading Democratic candidate for president in 2028. What's your response to that?
1: I mean, you know, I hope he is. That's what I'll say.
13: Big smirk, because she knows it.
21: I clean that up if people want to be able to hear it better.
13: Oh, go ahead.
22: Oh, girl, baby girl. Don't even play.
13: What are you, cracking wise before the 250?
21: Sorry about that. I was cracking wise.
13: But I wonder how many Americans are aware of what's coming. Yes, she will be the runaway leading candidate, just like Bernie was. And she's smiling. And she's hoping it's JD. Why? Because I'm radical, crazy, face of socialism, far left, and he is Trumpism, far right. That's my best matchup. You want to know what her worst matchup is? Where the DNC is going to steal it and take it. And that leads us back to Rahm Emanuel. Why would a former White House chief of staff, former mayor of Chicago, nothing, nowhere in the news, serving in no way, nothing of a trajectory towards the White House. I mean, he's not a United States senator and he's never been a governor. Why does anybody care what he thinks? And he, every time, like a North Star, every time the Democrat Party seems to go too far left or they want you to perceive they're too far left, they always go to Rahm Emanuel to find their center because that's going to be their guy. No, he can't do it because he's Jewish. They're not going to ask the voters. They're going to bait and switch like they did in 16, 20, and 24. And here's Rahm Emanuel again as the socialists are on the move. Big win, not just in New York, now in Colorado. What's happening to this party? Let's play a clip of, you know, the old consultant, and then go right to Rahm Emanuel for our North Star common sense. Listen.
23: There's just some that I can't be in the same tent with.
24: So what do you think, Rahm? Do you agree with him?
25: Well, look, I just laid out my view about this whole program, which is you got to flip red to blue, not blue to cobalt blue. And there is a difference. There are candidates out there, specifically like in New York City, who don't like America. I happen to think being an American means you win the lottery ticket of life. There are challenges in America that it's not living up to its potential, as outlined here on the 250-year anniversary of the Declaration of Independence, where America falls short, but you always struggle for that better. There are people in the Democratic Socialist Party who literally do not like America, think it is a bad country. They don't have any identity. And that is not the Democratic Party that I'm a part of. It is not the Democratic Party that struggles to make sure that other people get a chance to be in the winner's circle.
13: Oh, he's going to sound really good to a lot of Democrats, to a lot of Americans. But we've seen that coming a mile away, right? Every time the Democrats lose their way, CNN goes to Rahm Emanuel to find its North Star. Remember yesterday we were talking about this? How'd they get their nose in the tent? The Democrats allowed it. Oh, we're a big tent. Okay, I understand that. You got some socialists in your big tent. But why would you have ever allowed a socialist non-member of your party seek the nomination for your party's presidential ticket? Further, why would Bernie Sanders ever want to be the presidential nominee from the Democrat Party when he's not a Democrat? Oh, that was discussed too. Listen.
26: Let me ask you guys a question about that. So Bernie Sanders ran in 2016 for president as a Democratic candidate in the Democratic Party primaries. Up until about a year before then, if you had called him a Democrat, he would have corrected you. He would have said, I'm a socialist or I'm an independent. He caucused with the Democrats. And he was a backbencher in the House, in the Senate. He was a person of very little influence. Some senators consider him a joke. Others consider him just sort of a principled, sincere guy, but, you know, kind of an old lefty who they have to deal with. And my question is, did Bernie Sanders start this movement? Because his campaign really caught on a young people. And the young people then are not, they're not as young as they were then. They're 10 years older. Mm-hmm. Or did he, did he see something that was missing in the Democratic Party, a hunger for this, or did he start it?
13: Or was he infiltrating it to agitate it, to legitimize it, to eventually wage war against it? You mean to tell me these Democratic strategists in their podcast, they're just figuring out how Bernie Sanders was used as the nose in the tent? And now they're in the tent, they're not leaving? And now they're not content being in the tent and a part of a vast party, but to take it over? Yeah, the rooster can crow. But here at Your Morning Show, we're getting this stuff like no one else is. And you're going to love, because it's once you have it decoded, it's there for everyone to see. You're going to love knowing what's coming next. We just haven't lived it all together yet, but you're going to. In fact, you just did this morning. Here's something that should concern every American, especially if you believe in things like due process. And where do you think due process comes? From God. Federal agencies are supposed to get a subpoena to access any of your personal information. Now, that takes a judge. And that judge has to see probable cause to grant. 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David Zanotti will join us to continue our America at 250 analysis. 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
8: Hey, guys, I just want to throw this on the table. Hey, I love that lady animal trainer. Great, great. But I tell you what works great, too.
13: What?
8: An animal volume. They'll love them fireworks just as much as you. Like you, bub.
9: I could use one of those right now. All right, 56 minutes after the hour, the Justice Department is directing its staff to bring fraud charges in alleged cases of birth tourism. Mark Mayfield reports.
10: This is in response to the Supreme Court's birthright citizenship ruling on Tuesday. Following the 6-3 ruling, the DOJ's Office of the Deputy Attorney General says investigation and prosecution of birth tourism schemes should be prioritized by all criminal division staff. The Migration Policy Institute claims up to 26,000 babies born annually in the U.S. could be attributed to birth tourism. Birth tourism is illegal, but the DOJ tells prosecutors to explore related statutes, such as wire fraud and money laundering, when pursuing cases. I'm Mark Mayfield.
9: The government's June jobs report will be released today. Tammy Trujillo has the preview.
11: It's coming out a day earlier than normal due to the upcoming July 4th holiday. Most analysts expect to see that 115,000 jobs were added last month. In comparison, May's jobs report showed the economy added 172,000 new jobs. I'm Tammy Trujillo.
9: The John Denver Classic Take Me Home Country Roads. It's become the official, unofficial anthem of the U.S. men's soccer team. More from Mark Mayfield. Country.

0: American fans have been belting out the 1971 hit in a spontaneous stadium sing-along after the past two U.S. World Cup victories. And now YouTube says the 55-year-old song entered its top 100 songs chart on Wednesday. Team USA says it was also playing Livin' on a Prayer and Sweet Caroline after its games, but Take Me Home Country Roads was a song that caught on. U.S. striker Phalarun Balogun, who grew up in England, gave his approval of the song and said it's popular all over the world. I'm Mark Mayfield.
1: And it worked. USA 2-0 over Bosnia last night. That's your top five stories.
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5: A search at sea in the Middle East. I'm Dave Anthony, Fox News, for a missing American after a helicopter went down.
6: The MH-60S Seahawk helicopter made an emergency landing at sea yesterday. The U.S. military says there's no indication the crash was caused by enemy action, but the cause is still under investigation. Navy assets are searching for the missing crewman. Three others on board were hurt, but are in a stable condition.
5: Fox's Jonathan Savage, this after another round of indirect talks between the U.S. and Iran.
7: Mediators in Qatar announced that positive progress was made in those technical talks on Wednesday in Doha aimed at advancing the memorandum of understanding. Already the Iranians are starting to admit that some nuclear inspections will take place, and ultimately some of the money for sanctions relief will be used to purchase goods for the Iranian people.
5: That's Fox's Trey Yingston, Tel Aviv. While people gather in Israel marking 1,000 days since the Hamas terror attack October 7th, 2023, that killed more than 1,000 Israelis and triggered the deadly destructive war in Gaza.
8: We demand an official commission of inquiry by the Israeli government.
5: Russia hit Ukraine with another bombardment, retaliating for strikes that hit oil facilities in Russia. They launched hundreds of drones and missiles, targeting the capital, Kyiv, killing at least 17 Ukrainians, injuring many more, causing a lot of damage. A lot of America is baking and will for the next few days.
9: These temperatures, of course, feeling worse because of the humidity in place. But believe it or not, it is hotter in New York City right now than is in Miami, Florida.
5: Fox weather meteorologist Berta Merwin, the heat index will hit triple digits. Washington, D.C. up to New England. Heat warnings or alerts also in place Arkansas to Tennessee to Wisconsin over Ohio and Pennsylvania. A big American win at the World Cup.
10: USA is on top, and I don't know what I can say. Don't count us out.
11: USA!
5: Those are from
11: USA
5: watch parties in Atlanta and Indianapolis. The U.S. beat Bosnia and Herzegovina 2-0 to advance to the round of 16. 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
16: Flags are flying at half staff in Pennsylvania to honor a fallen state trooper. I'm Diane Gray, WSBA News. Trooper Michael Pahira, a 20-year veteran at Troop L Frackville, was conducting a commercial vehicle safety inspection near mile marker 119 on I-81 South in Schuylkill County when another tractor trailer struck Pahira's marked vehicle and pushed it into the truck he was inspecting. Pahira was trapped under a truck and then it caught on fire. He died at the hospital. The truck driver is facing homicide and other charges. A York County Sheriff's deputy who was seriously injured in a deadly ambush last September is being lauded as a hero. Lieutenant David Godfrey received the Award of Character from the Pro Football Hall of Fame. It recognizes everyday Hall of Famers who make their communities a better place. Lieutenant Godfrey is a 24-year veteran of the Sheriff's Office. It'll be another day of intense heat with a high of 104 and heat index values as high as 112 degrees.
4: Now, WSBA traffic.
17: Accident-free in York County. No delays, 83 north or south. Moving well on 30 and 74. 24 and 116 are in good shape. Lancaster County, minor accident there at the Walnut Street ramp at 30 off to the side. No delays on 2.

0: 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We're in good shape on the turnpike. If you see a problem, 717-901-5000. Joe Will Spock, right now traffic.
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6: Morning, Mikey. Jeffrey Red. Wanted to wish you guys a happy and safe Independence Day weekend holiday. 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
7: Always.
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8: Good morning. Rahm Emanuel, who was chief of staff under Obama, made a comment once, you never want to lose the opportunity to take advantage of chaos. So is that what we're in for?
7: Well, it was actually crisis, which, by the way, was actually a Winston Churchill quote. You should never waste the opportunity offered by a good crisis. But I think one of the things that Rahm Emanuel and the DNC will certainly benefit from is the crazier it gets left, the more sensible their bait and switch candidate will look. And he will be the jolly good fellow for them, for many, many of them. So much so that they may not even notice they were bait and switched for a fifth straight time. Keep those talkbacks coming. Of course, you can always email MichaelD@iHeartMedia.com. David Zanotti continues our week-long spotlight on America 250 in a moment. But first, Rory O'Neill is here as America turns 250. We're all still reeling, by the way, from the time capsule and what people are going to think of us 50 years from now when they open. That was really lame. But no, let's talk about what we can expect traveling on this 4th of July 4-day weekend.
9: Yes, 72 million Americans somewhere in the process of traveling already, according to AAA. They measure that from June 27th through July 5th. You know, some of their air travel predictions may be thrown off a bit with the closure of Spirit Airlines, but still we're seeing a slight increase. The rate of growth has come down a little bit, but still relatively healthy overall. What they're finding are destinations, a lot of them are cruise related, places like Vancouver and Seattle and Miami, Fort Lauderdale, even Orlando.
7: As
9: a lot
7: ports.
9: Of people taking advantage of the week to hop on a ship.
7: I was just going to, not that, and could you have had more bad publicity this year than cruise ships? I mean,
9: COVID year was pretty bad, but yeah.
7: Well, COVID was bad. Yeah. So a lot
9: of
7: people
9: going to, the industry would be done.
7: Well, that's people too taking advantage of, you get the extra day, right? So you could maybe, right. You know, you got a day to drive and then you can sail the whole week. So you're getting Thursday off and then taking off next week and turning it into something more extended, but that would show that America is not nearly, as gas price crunched as it is portrayed daily. It's not stopping anybody.
9: Week. Yeah, the gas buddy says we're going to start really seeing pump prices come down. You know, oil prices have come down significantly in the past week or two. Gas prices have actually been going up, but that's largely because of the extra demand for the 4th of July. Once we get through this weekend, we might see some real movement on those gas prices.
7: Rory, with some good news. He'll be back hotter than a firecracker. That's the forecast as America gets ready for fireworks under the dome of heat. Do you have that talk back of the guy? I think it was John who called in about with all the, why, cause I mean, I grew up hazy, hot and humid. That was the forecast every day. Hazy, hot and humid. High today, 96. Humidity levels in the high 80s. But now we have to, you have to be, well, they've also changed the colors on all the radars. So a sprinkle now can be dark green. A steady rain is red. You know, it used to be red was like, oh my gosh, we got to take cover. But yeah, it was John, wasn't it?
4: Yes, it was.
7: All right, give me John.
10: All right, guys, let's try and understand this together. When did a lot of rain become an atmospheric river? And when did a heat wave become a heat dome? Why can't we just get back to the good old phrases like, it's raining like crazy, and it's hotter than all get out? Yeah. I don't get it. Why we got to, like, switch these terms around every 4 or 5 years to sound like we're intelligent or advanced or technology or something?
7: Yeah, we live in an outrage culture. That's what you get. That's what you have to do to get people to click. That's what you got to do to get people to watch. You know, I can do you one better. Since when is America only 61 years old? David Zanotti is joining us all week long. We've been exploring America 250, and I started with historian John Meacham, and I guess that that got your eyes to bleed a little bit. red screaming in my ear all morning long. Where was all this crap in 1976? Why is it coming out now? I mean, it's all a sign of the times. I mean, the bottom line is we're not celebrating. We're as divided as ever and at least some loud voices. Not very celebratory at all. Very cynical and skeptical.
11: Well, good morning, Michael. And thanks again for the opportunity to talk about this all week. And we promise listeners that we'll talk about the way out.
7: Yeah.
11: And the way out is actually the way back. So if historians, like John Meacham would go back to original source documents instead of historiographical interpretive studies, and actually go back and read what the people who were alive then experienced and thought and felt and did, and then do what historians like David McCullough and William B. Allen and the folks at the American Policy Roundtable have been working on for over 50 years. And the late David McCullough and I talked about this specifically, as we have with William B. Allen as well. You've got to go 100 years behind the eyes of the people you're studying to understand the world that they inherited.
7: Context.
11: Have their lives in context, because all of us are human and none of us are capable of defying gravity. And you cannot alter the world with a magic wand. You're born in real time, in real space, with so many hours to live your life.
7: And raised. If you try to understand my life starting at 1964, well, you're missing everything that made my mother and father what they were, and everything that made their mother and father. I mean, when I was really young, my great grandparents were alive. I've got pictures of my great grandmother holding me, though I have no memory of her whatsoever. But she shaped my mother. I mean, one of the most life-changing things. Now, I know I learned a long time ago context in the Bible. You've got to understand, hey, this letter came from Paul while he was in prison, and he's writing to the Philippians, and but they were getting sucked into false teaching. You got to understand context. But the day you said to me, you got to get 100 years behind someone's eyes to understand the context of what's going on, that was life-changing for me. That everybody listening to this show needs to start doing that. And when you get 100 years behind their eyes, and you're in 1776, and you start with that document, well, it left a lot of popcorn trail for us if we want to get back and fix this.
11: Well, and the exciting thing is that the document, the Declaration of Independence, the Constitution, and the Northwest Ordinance, the records of the founding are written in English and still available. If you can read cursive, you can get the original source. All right. You can go back in the same language. Now, the thing that Meacham is talking about right now that is egregious is the idea that somehow the founding document of the Declaration of Independence, because it says, we hold these truths to be self-evident, that all men are created equal and endowed by their creator with certain inalienable rights. That the word men just meant white, land-holding, rich males. Okay, that is not at all
7: mankind.
11: The honest interpretation historically of what the man and mankind were the same thing, humankind, the species. Now, you say, well, wait a second, there weren't black people included in that conversation. Yes, they were. Ask Frederick Douglass if he believed the Declaration of Independence was for all people, that one of the guiding north stars of the abolition movement.
7: If it wasn't, how did we eventually get it right?
11: Exactly right. Why was Thomas Jefferson, who Meacham claims to be an expert in Jefferson, why did Jefferson say that his conscience was ringing like an alarm bell in the middle of the night over the inconsistency of slavery and the Declaration? They knew. But you have to get behind their eyes. Well, why didn't they fix it? Well, wait a second. At the time they wrote the Declaration of Independence, they didn't even have representation themselves in the British Parliament government. A government they were born into, they didn't have a voice or a seat at the table. They were enslaved to a certain degree. It's a process that humans have to work through in real space, in real time. There are so many things wrong in our culture today. Meacham and others from the left would announce them all boldly. Well, why don't they wave their magic wands and fix them right now?
7: Right.
11: Because government is built upon the consent of the governed, and that means we have to have the kind of conversations that reach to the place where we get it.
7: Part of this is shirts and skins, too, which I'm so sick of. If when Joe Biden was in office, you'd hear Meacham and others saying, well, we're a work in progress. We're a work in progress. Now that Trump's in office and we're turning 250. No, we're really only 61. You could make a case. We didn't even become a country till 1965. Well, I mean, what a
11: really?
7: Joke. Listen, I was a really good child living in a really bad situation. I was an extraordinary godly teacher, teenager and world changer as a teenager. And I was an idiot jerk from 20 to about 32. So I guess in Meacham's eyes, maybe I'm only 32 now, David, not 61. I'll just erase those years I didn't like.
11: All right. So this is why.
7: This is why your eyes were on fire. David Zanotti is the CEO of the American Policy Roundtable, host of the Public Square. He's also our senior contributor, and he's hung around with some of the most amazing historians who ever lived on planet Earth, 100 years behind their eyes. I recommend John Meacham. Perhaps take on that context as well. All right, let's get out of this mess. Follow the popcorn back.
11: Well, the wonderful way to get out of this mess is to recognize that you can read the Declaration of Independence for yourself. That's the single most important thing. People say, what should I do? What should I do? Read it. Read it to the people that you love. Take the time to read the original source documents and then look to historical narratives that are built upon the biographical reality of the people who were there. Relearn your history. I can hardly recommend someone better at this than the late David McCullough, our dear friend. He was outstanding. And David McCullough almost single-handedly reconstructed what was happening in universities because he outsold all the professors. When he came forward with books like 1776 and particularly the John Adams book, yeah, which then Tom Hanks picked up on, caught the bug of studying real life history in real context, and then made the HBO series. All of a sudden, history books by McCullough and others started flying off the shelves that were original source document bases and were,
7: but if I go on the History Channel, if I go, you know, in through Netflix and Prime at historical based, Hollywood's completely revised for the most part and rewritten history. We don't even teach it accurately in school. We don't even teach civics at all in school. I mean, somewhere along the line, we got to get back to fixing those things if we're going to ultimately fix the problem. But I love where you just started. In fact, I'll never forget my former co-host a long, long time ago, Gwen Freeman, who's one of the most precious people in our lives. She's one of the few people I've met has it memorized and would just start rattling. She could go from first word to last. And I was always so impressed with that. I should know it that well. But I just get this vision, if just the Your Morning Show audience would take that Declaration of Independence, whether you do it tomorrow morning or Saturday morning, grab a cup of coffee, go on your back deck, and literally read it out loud to God and make that our prayer for this country, would be a powerful place to start.
11: Well, and what's intriguing is at the end of the declaration, they did make a prayer. They appealed to the supreme judge of the world for the rectitude of their intentions. And then with a firm reliance upon divine providence, we pledged to each other our lives, our fortunes, and our sacred honor. What made the honor sacred? My wife asked that question the other day. She said, what's the definition of sacred? I said, that which is dedicated to God.
12: Right.
11: Their honor was dedicated to God, and their commitment was to each other. Michael, what's amazing about this declaration is what happened after it was signed and after the war from the people who signed it.
7: We're going to cover that as well. I always say there's nothing left shocking, and there's nothing shocking life left but the truth. We can't define a woman. We can't figure out which bathroom to go to. Now, on our 250th birthday as a nation, we don't know if we're 250 years old or 60 years old. You can't make this stuff up. More with our senior contributor David Zanotti as America turns 50 straight ahead on your morning show. Well, gold and silver recently soared to record highs, and then it pulled back a little bit. So a reasonable question is, are precious metals still a good buy? Answer, major banks think so. They're forecasting even higher prices ahead. And why? 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We got not one, not two, not three, but your top five stories of the day next. And then we'll go to the White House and visit with John Decker. A new poll indicates the U.S. Senate, it's close, slightly leaning Republican, but close. What's the president's agenda if the Democrats get power? That and more as your morning show continues next.
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26: 250 years later, and the Constitution is still the owner's manual. 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
7: Ditto that, Mike McCann, 28 minutes after the hour. More with David Zanotti on America Turning 250 coming up. Next hour, David Bonson. Lucky for you, our economist is also a theologian. Can a nation that is no longer under God, completely divided, still have liberty and justice for all at 250 years? We'll talk about America 250, intent versus reality. We'll do that next hour as well. All right, the latest rounds of talks between the U.S. and Iran have ended. No major developments. Search and rescue, we may have moved on, but they haven't in Venezuela. Search and rescue teams are still combing through rubble in Venezuela, where the death toll has now risen to over 2,300. Over 6,000 people have been pulled from debris. Tens of thousands are still missing. Yes, it's a heat dome. And it's impacting millions across the eastern part of the country just in time for the 4th of July weekend. And Team USA beat Bosnia 2-0 on the pitch last night. So we advance now to the knockout round of 16 versus Belgium. That'll be Monday night at 7 o'clock. And we're expecting, I guess, Minions and Monsters to be the big holiday weekend take home. We'll have more on that coming up. And today is a day we celebrate. And for a growing number of us, we say we've seen. Bree Tennis has that story coming up next half hour. Birthdays today. Lindsay Lohan is 40. Barbie Margot Robbie is 36. The great Larry David from Curb Your Enthusiasm is 79. Racer Richard Petty. What was it? Goldie? No, what was it? Petty powder.
0: Goodies.
7: I always think of goodies. Richard Petty is 89, and soccer star, my favorite soccer player, a female, Alex Morgan, 37. If it's your birthday, happy birthday. We are so glad you were born. Happy birthday to you. Happy birthday to America. And your morning show continues next.
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17: A controversial York County salvage yard has a new owner. I'm Diane Gray, WSBA News. York County property records show that Harry Joe Dara has sold J&K Salvage to a company called Cadoris Creek Renewal for $2.7 million. The yard was the site of a massive fire in February that set off a three-month-long cleanup effort, which included removing 90 tons of tainted debris and soil and 13,000 gallons of oil from the Cadoris Creek. You can learn how important York City is to the history of America at a new exhibit. Revolutionary York opens tomorrow at the York History Center on North Pershing Avenue. It'll tell the story of how York became the nation's first capital after the Continental Congress was forced to flee Philadelphia, and it will also show us what it was like to be a York City resident in the 1700s. The exhibit will run through December 2028. For info, visit yorkhistorycenter.org. Another day of intense heat with a high of 104 and heat index values as high as 112.
27: Now, WSBA traffic.
28: York County, no delays. 83 north and southbound are accident free. 30s moving well. 74, 24, and 94. No issues. Lancaster County also accident free. 283 and 222 look good. That minor one is clear at Walnut Street near 30. Checking on a fire alarm in New Holland Borough, Whisper Lane at Spring Hollow Drive. No problems on the turnpike. John Wilsbach, right now traffic.
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7: 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Also a visit to the White House and John Decker. 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
4: I'm wondering when the Democratic Party is going to start swapping the C's for K's.
7: We'll give you all a moment to catch up on that one. And then Blaine's in Ames, Iowa.
9: Good morning, Michael. I'm celebrating. I start this morning by watching a fox catching field mice and watching four small deer running across the area where I work. And, I'm going to be in a parade on July 4th and going to see Young Washington on July 5th. And there's going to be fireworks all over the place. I am celebrating. We are celebrating here in where I live in Iowa. As far as John Meacham, well, he's dust that will just be dust.
7: Yeah. There's this narrative. And again, what is our expression of the week? If you want to be negative, watch the news. If you want to see America, get in your car, take a ride. There is this narrative, anti-American narrative that is out there, but it shouldn't be impacting our 250th birthday. For those of us that do read original documents, do know our intent, do know God's role, do know our role to celebrate all those who have sacrificed throughout 250 years to protect true liberty and freedom that comes from God, not man, protected by a limited government. We have much to celebrate. Find your little traditions. You can see Blaine has a busy agenda ahead. I am going to take my own advice. I'm going to grab the Declaration of Independence with my cup of coffee on the back deck, and I'm going to read it out loud to God as a prayer. But don't let anybody rob you. Look, if somebody doesn't want to celebrate this birthday, well, they cannot come. But for those that are here, we know what we're celebrating. Celebrate it. Jen gets the final say.
10: I know what you can put in that box. A gold coin with the president's face on it. That would piss off a lot of people, don't you think?
7: You know, that begs a whole other thought. America might view... I lived Ronald Reagan. Let me tell you something. Ronald Reagan did not have an easy 8 years. A lot of people didn't like Ronald Reagan and bashed the snot out of him. Ronald Reagan is remembered far more fondly after leaving office than in it. You're saying that as a joke to pee him off, but 50 years from now, it might be a much different view of Donald Trump than today's shirts and skins narrative view. But we were wondering, something like a Bitcoin would have been a good idea. I mean, the stuff they put in the time capsule was really lame, state by state. Keep those talkbacks coming if you're listening on the iHeart app. And, of course, you can always email michaeld@iheartmedia.com. A new poll indicates it's close when it comes to who will control the Senate after November. And it begs the question, what might President Trump's agenda be if the Democrats control the House and the Senate or one or the other? John Decker's following that story from the White House. Good morning, John.
11: Hey, good morning. Yeah, we're talking about the Senate and a new poll released over the past few days involving some very close Senate races. Just a reminder, Michael, you know this, the Republicans control the Senate right now 53-47, which means Democrats would need to flip four seats to regain control of the U.S. Senate. That is really a long shot, but there are some opportunities for them. I think in five different states, we're talking about Texas, North Carolina, Ohio, Maine, Alaska, maybe even Iowa as well. those states will be the ones that we'll pay the most attention to as we get closer to the midterm elections.
7: Yeah, I get a sense, you know, just licking my finger and holding it in the air that, you know, a lot of people in America, when it comes up on golf courses and stuff, they feel like, well, Republicans are going to hang on to the Senate. Democrats could get the House, and we're going to have a split Congress, lame 2 years of Donald Trump. But is that your feeling in and around the White House and in and around government? Does everybody kind of feels that, or is there optimism that Republicans could still maintain both?
11: Well, Republicans could still maintain both. Absolutely. You know, I mean, there have been redistricting moves that have happened in many states throughout the country. That helps out Republicans for sure. But historically, Republicans have some headwinds. Historically, the party in power loses seats at the midterms. We've seen that so many different times. There are exceptions, of course, but, you know, we saw it with President Barack Obama. You might recall he once spoke about getting shellacked at the midterm elections. We saw it with President Trump in his first term. Mm-hmm. 2018 was not a good year for Republicans. So we shall see what happens, you know, in just a few months. I would say that right now it will depend, as it often does, on the state of the U.S. economy. If inflation remains high, if there's not, this belief among voters that the administration is doing all they can to bring down the high cost of living, that's going to hurt Republicans at the polls in November.
7: I'm not a Republican or a Democrat. I'm not a Democrat because I have nothing in common with them in worldview or policy. And I'm not a Republican because they usually talk a good game and don't live it. Donald Trump comes along and does what he says, and everybody finds him to be some kind of a freak. So I think I'm a free agent. And I would say this is not a normal historic year, not with this wave of socialism and chaos within the Democrat Party. Donald Trump is certainly not normal. A second term separated by a full term of another in between. So I'm going to cast my vote for, I have no clue what's going to happen. Coming up in November. I will say this, the jobs report comes out today. We'll learn a little bit more. We think it's going to be better. Gas is going to come down after the 4th of July demand, and it's going to come down dramatically. So there are a lot of favorable signs for the Republicans to easily hang on to the Senate, and maybe if the left went too far, not get their shellacking in this midterm to split it. But if they were to get both, what would the president do? How would it impact his agenda?
11: Well, it would impact his agenda in a very real way. Let's talk about, you know, the president's ability just to get his people confirmed. That would be nearly impossible with the Democratic-led Senate. And then on the House side, that's where the impeachment process begins. That's where you could see articles of impeachment. I don't know for what, but articles for impeachment brought against the president. So the process would begin there. And we saw that happen when Democrats retook control of the House of Representatives in the president's first term. At the time, I thought they're going to impeach this president. I didn't know why or how. And then we saw it was that call that the president had with a little known president of Ukraine named Volodymyr Zelensky, who we now know quite well. But that's what happened in the first term. And we'll see what happens, you know, if the Democrats manage to regain control of the House. The president himself has said that if Republicans lose control of the House of Representatives, Michael, he believes that he'll be impeached by the democratically led House of Representatives.
7: John Decker is a 30-year White House correspondent. He's also a Supreme Court bar attorney, and he's a very professional reporter that normally reports on things, doesn't give opinion. But I got to ask you, as a Supreme Court bar attorney and as an American and as a member of this Your Morning Show family around the kitchen table, 250, what's it mean to you and what do you have planned?
11: Oh, it means so much. You know, I'm probably one of the people that you see at the White House, one of the few people you see at the White House wearing and has been wearing an America 250 pin on his lapel for months, because I'm very excited about this historic moment in our history. I'm so fortunate. I think you feel the same way, Michael, to live in the best country in the world. And I don't need a special day, July 4th, to make me think that. I think it every day.
7: White House correspondent John Decker, you can catch his podcast, The White House Briefing Room. It'll be up by 8 Central, 9 Eastern. It's very concise, very unbiased, and it keeps you in touch with what's happening in and around the White House. Just search The White House Briefing Room into your morning show, into your, well, we have the link at yourmorningshowonline.com. But if you just search that into the iHeart app, it'll pop up. And give it a program position. That way it's just waiting for you every morning. Happy Independence Day. Happy 250th to you, John Decker. We'll talk to you after the holidays.
11: That sounds great. Talk to you then. Bye, Michael.
7: Daisy's with us. David Zanotti is the CEO of the American Policy Roundtable. He's the host of the Public Square. He's also our senior contributor, and we've been kind of kicking around America 250. Life is best understood looking back. Unfortunately, must be lived looking forward. For a lot of people, David, looking forward looks scary to them. Looking back looks ideal to them. How do we get the ideal into reality?
1: Well, first thing is those people that are so concerned that it doesn't work and America's a fraud, what I often do with them is I just hand them a pen and say, okay, let's pretend the Declaration and the Constitution don't exist. Here's a pen. Show me what we do now.
7: Or show me something better.
1: Yeah, show me something better. That's the first thing. Secondly, history happens in real time, and we have to look in the mirror before we cast a stone at those who walked through what they walked through. Michael, I'm doing a study on the 56 people who signed the Declaration of Independence. And the reality of this, or the 56 people who were in the room, if you look at their lives after July the 4th, what you find is a generation of people who served more than any other generation ever in the history of our country. How many of them went on to be governors, presidents, state lawmakers, federal administrators, judges in Congress, or died at the hands of the British or were bankrupted by the British at the cost of the revolution? All of them. There's a passage in the scripture that we all long for, which is the word that is to be heard when we enter the next life, one second after we're gone. And that question is, well done, good and faithful servant. Servant. These people served. They laid down their lives for the sake of building this republic, and they not only won the war, they built the republic.
7: There are sins of commission and sins of omission. We see both when, and we featured one quote-unquote historian who believes our country really didn't start until 1965, which is a very inaccurate view. We can be very myopic in looking back 250 years. It's what we praise and notice, and what we don't notice, ignore, and what we despise. But we never examine ourselves in real time. Tomorrow's history is us today. We should be examining ourselves. But now we can't, not only do we not examine ourselves, we don't examine accurately those 250 years ago. And I'm sure that's what appalls you the most.
1: Well, and let's take just one more example that's out there today in regards to criticism. That's the idea that women were not included in the right to vote at the time of the Declaration of Independence, because nobody had the right to vote at the time of the Declaration of Independence. And as voting began to be unfolded in a process, let's recognize something. The Declaration of Independence stands, as John Quincy Adams rightly portrayed, in a historic flow of liberty that you can trace the whole way back to the book of Isaiah, through the words of Jesus Christ in his first message in his synagogue in his own town, that he came to set captives free. That's the context of the Declaration of Independence and the existence of the American enterprise, setting captives free. It takes time for people to get it right. It's not easy overcoming evil, overcoming
7: darkness. Well, to Meacham's point, tell me if I'm being unfair. If he doesn't want to see America beginning until 1965 because of black rights, what are we not getting right still? Maybe we've never even birthed yet. I mean, I got a lot of things wrong in my 30s, but I assure you my birth date is still 1964.
1: Listen, I'm guessing that Meacham is familiar with the language of being born again. I am thrilled if every day when we wake up, we could be born again in the spirit of true liberty, which is to be set free from the inside out. That's how political freedom happens. It starts in the inside and it works its way out. And, you know, nothing we can do will stop the agenda of the creator who is called out by name in this declaration, which is to set captives free. The question is, are we going to be a part of the problem or are we going to be part of the solution?
7: Yeah, I always kind of know, I mean, I'm older now. I know my father's voice, and I know the enemies. The enemy always accuses, always condemns. God always reveals, even the ugly, and convicts and encourages in a loving way change. It's not that different with enemies of America. There are those that will accuse us. They will falsely accuse us, maybe even rightly accuse us. And they'll say, oh, if you were this and you don't live up to it, then you're not that. We should be something different, rather than that call that the founding fathers were always searching for, which was a more perfect union. We certainly have an opportunity to look back at our intent, relive the spirit of our birth, and find healing for the troubled time we're in. I don't know collectively how well we've done that, but we can certainly do it individually. Finally, as somebody who spent over 50 years studying original documents, America's 250, what does it mean to you and how do you plan to celebrate?
1: Well, I'm working.
7: Well,
1: we've got the big tent up at the American Mission Center. And this for us is a total celebration. Our bottom line is it's easy to talk the talk and easy to vote. That's simple. Praying is actually simple and absolutely necessary. What's important is what are you building for your grandchildren to keep liberty alive? And that's the process we're in. We're building new programs, new projects. We're even building a new building called Declaration Hall to pay tribute to the ideas of the Declaration and to build a media center and an education center so that when you guys want to do your Christmas party for your morning show up north, you can come to the American Mission Center and do it at Declaration Hall. So these sorts of things can continue to go forward as a model for our children.
7: You'll also be preaching on Sunday. What's your message for the church?
1: Well, I got it right here, actually. I'm working on it. The title is Who Is This? That's the title. And the title is a question, Who Is This? And the point is the founders knew who they were talking to. When they were writing the Declaration of Independence and they mentioned the God of the Bible four times in four different ways, they knew who they were dealing with. Question is, do we?
7: Yeah, that's what we're going to ask. Can a nation no longer under God, or for those that seek to be a nation no longer under God, completely divided, not out of many one, still have liberty and justice that comes from God at 250 years old? To theologian David Bonson, we go next hour. David, thanks for this work all week long as we only have one chance to live, turning 250 and understanding it together. You've helped greatly.
1: Well, Michael, I treasure your friendship and the guys. Thanks.
7: You got it. All right. 51 minutes after the hour, we come back. Not one, not two, not three. Your top five stories of the day are next. Here's something that should make every single one of you listening angry. 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All right, 53 minutes after the hour, still to come, sound of the day. We always say, always revealing, often entertaining. Today's is very revealing. And a bit of a trend, several Nostradeljournos that have come true. You'll hear them for yourself in Sounds of the Day. That's all straight ahead as Your Morning Show continues. 53 minutes after the hour.
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7: Search and rescue teams continue to comb through the rubble in Venezuela. The death toll is now over 2,300. Tens of thousands still missing. Over 6,000 have been pulled from debris. A heat wave impacting millions across the eastern part of the USA as 4th of July travel and weekend plans are upon us. Republicans holding just a slight edge in the battle for the upper chamber, despite Democrats remaining competitive in six key Senate battleground states. And the U.S. beat Bosnia last night on the pitch. 2-0. They've advanced to the round of 16, and that will be against Belgium on Monday night at 7 o'clock. Well, today we're celebrating things that are growing in the number of people who say they've seen them. I know, that's a shameless tease, but Bree Tennis is here with the whole story.
12: Today is World UFO Day, marking 79 years since a mysterious object crashed in Roswell, New Mexico. Most people believe it was a secret military project, but there are those who say it was an extraterrestrial spacecraft. So we'll go with that and celebrate intergalactic beings, depending upon if you believe. And a YouGov poll says 60% of you do. So today, take a moment and look up. Maybe you'll see something. I'm Bree Tennis.
7: That's the top five things you need to know waking up this morning. Birthdays today. Lindsay Lohan is 40. Barbie Margot Robbie, 36. Curb Your Enthusiasm's Larry David, 79. Racer Richard Petty is 89. And soccer star Alex Morgan is 37. It's your birthday. Happy birthday. So glad you were born.
13: This is Keith from Fort Leonard Wood, Missouri. And my morning show is your morning show with the fabulous Michael Del Giorno.
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2: We have heat warnings that are about the Great Lakes, the Midwest, all the way to the Northeast.
1: Fox Weather meteorologist Britta Merwin.
2: So we have feeling temperatures that could be as high as 110, 115 degrees. And by the way, this heat is lasting through the holiday weekend. We don't get a break until Sunday or Monday.
1: Many communities are opening cooling centers for those needing AC. Despite that heat, President Trump says on the 4th of July in Washington, celebrating America 250.
3: I'm going to go and I'm going to make a really long speech. Just to show that I can do anything.
1: He said that in North Dakota, where he visited the new Teddy Roosevelt Presidential Library. Russia went on the attack again in Ukraine, big time.
4: A night of horror, according to Ukraine's foreign minister. Homes made uninhabitable, buildings reduced to rubble, the sky lit up. Death and destruction as explosions shook Kyiv for hours. 74 missiles and almost 500 drones were launched. Russia described its attack as retaliation for Ukrainian strikes on civilian infrastructure.
1: Fox's Jonathan Savage. There is a search at sea for a missing American sailor in the Middle East. Fox's Trey Yingston, Tel Aviv.
5: After an emergency water landing in the Arabian Sea, U.S. Naval Forces Central Command posted to X saying there is no indication the emergency was caused by hostile action. Three of the helicopter's four crew members have been recovered and are in stable condition aboard the George H.W. Bush.
1: This after another day of U.S. and Iran talks through mediators in Qatar. Another American win at the World Cup.
6: We had to dig deep for that one. Obviously, I felt we put on such a good performance.
1: That's Christian Pulisic after the U.S. beat Bosnia and Herzegovina 2-0 to advance to the round of 16. Team USA will face Belgium next on Monday. 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
11: Flags are flying at half staff in Pennsylvania to honor a fallen state trooper. I'm Diane Gray, WSBA News. Trooper Michael Pahira, a 20-year veteran at Troop L Frackville, was conducting a commercial vehicle safety inspection near mile marker 119 on I-81 South in Schuylkill County when another tractor trailer struck Pahira's marked vehicle and pushed it into the truck he was inspecting. Pahira was trapped under a truck and then it caught on fire. He died at the hospital. The truck driver is facing homicide and other charges. A York County Sheriff's deputy who was seriously injured in a deadly ambush last September is being lauded as a hero. Lieutenant David Godfrey received the Award of Character from the Pro Football Hall of Fame. It recognizes everyday Hall of Famers who make their communities a better place. Lieutenant Godfrey is a 24-year veteran of the Sheriff's Office. It'll be another day of intense heat with a high of 104 and heat index values as high as 112 degrees.
12: Now, WSBA traffic.
13: York County's accident-free, no delays, 83 North over Reese's Summit. Just some minor slowing as you head down the hill from Reese's all the way up to the York split. Also had that earlier fender bender, Conowago Township on Lewisberry Road and Brummer Road clearing up. Have a gas leak investigation, West Manchester Township on Weldon Drive near Philadelphia Street. Lancaster County, 30 and 222 are in good shape. John Wills, back right now, traffic.
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8: 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A new way of understanding. Because we're in this together. 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
9: Thank you, Mike McCann. 7 minutes after the hour. It's Thursday, July the 2nd, 2026. As we're 48 hours away from being 250 years old. I got a couple of questions. One, why is, I don't know, Kamala Harris needing the approval of Mamdani to run for president unless he's the leader of the party? Why is it every time Democrats seem to lose their way or go too far to the left, their North Star from the legacy media is always Rahm Emanuel? Is there a bait and switch on the horizon? We have that and more coming up in your always revealing, often entertaining sounds of the day next half hour. Rory's got the final story. Hotter than a firecracker or under the heat dome. Yeah, it's going to be hot for the 4th of July in America. Rory's got the outlook on the heat dome as well. But first, we really wanted to have our weekly visit with David Bahnsen, who I think as an economist is in a league of his own. You probably see him on Fox Business. The Bahnsen Financial Group, but he also happens to be, and that's how we met, a theologian. And perhaps today we need the theologian more than the economist. Can a nation that seeks to be no longer under God and seems completely divided still have liberty and justice for all at 250? We've been kind of doing it all week long, reflecting on America at 250, or as quote unquote historian John Meacham would say, we're really only since 1965. Because that's when we got it right. But how do we compare 250 to 1976 bicentennial, let alone our intent, 1776? And what was God's role in that intent? And what is his role still needing to be today for a self-governed people? These are a lot of big questions. We need big answers, big mind. David Bahnsen, good morning.
10: Michael, good to be with you. Some of my favorite topics. You know, it's really important to separate a sort of prophetic dimension in the theology of this from the prescriptive, which is what is supposed to be, what God's design for a nation state is. When people talk about like what God's plan for America is, when God didn't tell us his plan for America, they're getting into a realm that I'm very uncomfortable with. I believe America is the last best hope on earth, and I believe that we have been an incredibly special force in history, the American experiment, since the Lord's ascension into heaven has been the most amazing experiment in history. But I do not believe that the Bible tells us what is going to happen to America. So I tend to avoid some of that stuff and kind of wish more people would avoid it and instead stick to the prescriptive, which I think is at the heart of what you care about. Can liberty survive without it being Christocentric? Can freedom, prosperity, the sort of dignity of a nation survive without there being a connection to biblical values? And the challenge in answering that is this thing called common grace. Ultimately, all of the things necessary to make liberty flourish, to make our country flourish, are rooted to those things that are distinctly biblical. But when a heart surgeon doesn't know that God created the human heart and still does a very proficient surgery, it can go really well. Because of common grace. God, you know, that's the theological mystery here, Michael. God has allowed this country to flourish for a long time without a deep understanding of the things that make it flourish. And so I can give you a million other analogies besides the cardiologist, but, you know, most of us have children that could have happy lives without understanding all the things that we as parents did to give them a happy life. And America sometimes seems pretty determined to be a spoiled child.
9: Yeah, I was going to say, one of the things is you could be a non-believer and still be a good citizen, right? But by and large, to me, one of the biggest problems is self-governance is a key to being a government of formed by the people. And usually the best way to be able to control yourself and govern yourself is to have a belief in something higher that controls you. Otherwise, ourself will take us on pretty obvious opposite paths. But what are some of the other areas?
10: Can I say something about that?
9: Sure.
10: Because I think you're exactly right. And our founders said the same thing, not just the famous John Adams quote, but even the deists, and there were deists in the founding fathers, they all recognized the same thing. The challenge, though, Michael, is that when we have 330 million people and media and social media and extremes that are as extreme as they are, sometimes it's easy to say, oh, how are we going to preserve this country? Look at these million people or 4 million people or 10 million people that are misbehaving, that are out of control. Look at the extremeness of something on the left woke, or, you know, for me, I've been utterly mortified what I've seen from some of my friends on the right over the last 10 years.
9: Sure.
10: But then wait a second. How do I know that they are actually overpowering 200 million other people that might not be acting like a lunatic? So it's complicated. I agree that the institutions, the commanding heights of culture, when I look to the arts, to media, to technology, to the political realm, there's a lot of big spheres of society that can give us concern. But I also don't think it's totally fair to look at it without also saying, you know what? We have some real strong communities. We have a real charitable society. We have a pretty high regard to care for the poor and widows and orphans. There's a lot of good out there, too. And we're just, all I know is that we can't predict the end of America any more than we can guarantee its continued survival. What we can do is get up every day and work our you-know-whats off to make it the best place it can be.
9: Yeah, I don't know. There was an expression was kicked around earlier this week, and I don't remember who we were quoting, but it was something to the effect of, if you want to have a negative view of America, turn on the news. If you want to see America for what it is, get in your car and drive and go town to town.
10: Yeah.
9: There is some truth to that. David Bahnsen is joining us. He is an economist, but he's also a theologian, and we're just kind of examining who we are, where we're at, where we're going at 250. Our hope was that we would return to our origin and our intent and original documents and maybe find some healing in that. The perception is that that's not happening collectively, but I know it's happening a lot individually for those that listen to this show. Probably the biggest area of drift in 250 years is the role of government. Perhaps less of a dependency on God today than the founding fathers might have had. And therefore, people are turning to government to supply all its needs rather than a God. Government has gotten bigger and bigger and more in charge, and people have sold that and volitionally given that up. And that's where the self-governed comes in. And then I think in how we handle differences. We turn differences into us versus them and instant hate or intolerance. And it has to be a fight to the death as opposed to all the wonderful things that come from debate and differences, like arriving at really perfect solutions or a more perfect solution. That's kind of my broad view. What do you see as the biggest difference between America at 250 than America at 200 in 1976 or 250 years ago in 1776?
10: Yeah, I think all those things you just said are very connected to one another. And the issue of self-government that you are always very consistent to bring up and have mentioned a few times today, it is when we talk about chicken or egg, the inverse relationship between the size of government and the quality of self-government, that inverse relationship is the most important conversation in public life. So what we have not had is a government that's gotten bigger by making man smaller. We have a citizenry that has gotten smaller and therefore made government bigger. And this is not just an American statism story. It started in 1 Samuel 16 when the people wanted a king, and it has been the story of messianic statism since the fall. And so there is no exception in world history to where government has not grown as a result of the citizenry declining in its own self-government. Now, when you take a free society that becomes less free, it's a result of the people now making more and more poor decisions. And to your earlier point, I would argue abandoning the Christian ethic that is so useful in sustaining a free and virtuous society.
9: Yeah, you could start with the New Deal. You could maybe bookend it with the Great Society. I think we went somewhere dramatically different in debt alone during the Obama years and beyond. Keep in mind, Republicans and Democrats got us $40 trillion in debt. Trust me, there's plenty of blame to go. But
10: let me say, the Great Society is not a bookend. It's not even like a middle chapter. It was like chapter four.
9: Well, yes. I mean, compared to where it's gone.
10: Yes, that is correct. If it was the bookend, that we are well into the third volume of a book now. I mean, the size of government and what LBJ envisioned and where we were at the point of Great Society, the percentage of government outlays after Great Society was half of what it is now.
9: And I would add COVID to that too. I'll never forget at a previous employer, I almost got fired for saying this, and I certainly got screamed at for saying this, and I'm so glad I don't work there anymore, and I'm free to say this. When they came out with the original lie, this stay home, stay safe, this is the new normal. I reject it, and that came from the Trump administration. It was headed up by the vice president. And I rejected that. And then when it came to shutting off the economy and keeping everybody home and then sending them a check, and I said, are you going to, all I could think of was the fearlessness of our founding fathers to take on England. I mean, militarily, that was insurmountable. What they risked, their treasure, their blood, their life, what the men and women of our military for 250 years has done to preserve and protect this sacred republic, and they sold it for a $1,500 check. We went from give me liberty or give me death to, all right, I'll take $1,600 and stay at home. I mean, it was just, I was outraged. But I mean, we've had different things, but however we got here, we're here. Now, let's end the interview with, how do we get back? I think 2 Chronicles 7:14 is the answer, but how do we get back?
10: Yeah, you're right. There's a need for revival in the things that are talked about in Chronicles, but then you have to ask, how do you go about getting there? And, you know, some people get really turned off when Christians like me talk about repentance as a necessary part of it. But also, it's funny, in my devotion earlier this morning, I was thinking about the simplicity of a happy life being to trust and obey. And I wonder if it's any different for the country. Isn't that the solution? Let's obey God and let's trust God. And then I think those things find their way back. But what too many on the right are doing, you see, I don't spend as much time moaning and concerning about the left. I'm more concerned about people in my own world.
6: Absolutely.
10: What too many on the right believe is that it has to be revolutionary. It has to be radical. There isn't a way to get back that isn't going to be incremental and gradual. That's just a fact.
6: If my people will, I mean, it's confess, repent, obey, period. And then God does the heavy work we're trying to do, which is heal the land. America 250 with a theologian and an economist, a jobs report coming out later today, David Bahnsen. David, what does 250 mean to you? And what do you plan to do?
10: It means gratitude for this country and the ideals on which she was born. I will be with my family at our house here in East Hampton. I will be celebrating as I always do. But I will tell you, I'd like to celebrate our freedom 365 days a year.
6: Let me tell you, it really hasn't changed much since Convention Hall and all the people outside wondering, what are we going to have? What are we going to have? Can you imagine? They didn't know. And the door swings open and Benjamin Franklin turns to Madam Secretary, for you, we have a republic, if you can keep it. Not much has changed since then, has it? It's still a republic if we can keep it. And that is left to us, not looking back, but living forward. David, thank you for always being a North Star. Appreciate it.
10: Thanks, Mark.
6: David Bahnsen, Bahnsen Financial Group. Don't forget his dividendcafe.com. 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Not one, not two, not three. But the top five stories of the day, they're next, 22 minutes after the hour.
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24: With faith, facts, and the occasional jab at woke nonsense, it's your morning show with Michael DelGiorno.
25: By the way, you think Lenny Kravitz was influenced by Jimi Hendrix? Maybe just
26: maybe
25: a little.
26: Just a hair.
25: For my listeners in Louisville and Lexington, here's a little update. Former Senate Majority Leader Mitch McConnell was reportedly found unconscious at his Washington, D.C. home on June 14th after a possible heart attack. Mark Mayfield has the details of this report.
27: Multiple outlets are citing emergency services audio from that day. The office of the 84-year-old Republican from Kentucky confirms he was hospitalized on June 14th, but is not addressing the new reports. McConnell, who is retiring from the Senate at the end of this year, has not returned to the Senate since this latest health incident. I'm Mark Mayfield.
25: The government's June jobs report will be released today.
28: It's coming out a day earlier than normal due to the upcoming July 4th holiday. Most analysts expect to see that 115,000 jobs were added last month. In comparison, May's jobs report showed the economy added 172,000 new jobs. I'm Tammy Trujillo.
25: Well, the U.S., Team USA won 2-0 over Bosnia. They advance now to the round of 16. That'll be against Belgium on Monday night at 7 o'clock. In baseball, Rays shut out the Royals 4-0. Tigers in extra innings, and they made use of them, 6-1 over the Yankees. Cardinals lost 5-1 to the Braves. Guardians pounded the Rangers 9-4. Reds lost 4-2 to the Brew Crew. Pirates lost 10-6 to the Phillies. Padres, very close one at Wrigley. They lost 23-3 to the Cubs. D-backs fell 6-4 to the Giants, and the A's 7-1 over the Dodgers. Birthdays today, Lindsay Lohan, 40. Barbie, Margot Robbie, 36. Larry David from Curb Your Enthusiasm, 79. And racer Richard Petty is 89. If it's your birthday, happy birthday. We're so glad you were born. And thanks for making your morning show a part of that big day. All right, when we come back, always revealing, often entertaining, mostly revealing, it's your sounds of the day next.
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1: A controversial York County salvage yard has a new owner. I'm Diane Gray, WSBA News. York County property records show that Harry Joe Dara has sold J&K Salvage to a company called Codorus Creek Renewal for $2.7 million. The yard was the site of a massive fire in February that set off a three-month-long cleanup effort, which included removing 90 tons of tainted debris and soil and 13,000 gallons of oil from the Codorus Creek. You can learn how important York City is to the history of America at a new exhibit. Revolutionary York opens tomorrow at the York History Center on North Pershing Avenue. It'll tell the story of how York became the nation's first capital after the Continental Congress was forced to flee Philadelphia, and it will also show us what it was like to be a York City resident in the 1700s. The exhibit will run through December 2028. For info, visit yorkhistorycenter.org. Another day of intense heat with a high of 104 and heat index values as high as 112.
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2: York County looking good, 83 north and southbound, no backlogs, no delays, 616 and 116 are incident-free, 30 checks in fine, 74 and 24 no issues. Lancaster County is moving well on 30, 283 and 222, 441 and 741, no problems. Watch your speed at the 283-30 split. We're in good shape, Turnpike. John Will Spock, right now traffic.
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25: 35 minutes after the hour in the Central Time Zone. You got 25 minutes to be to work by 8 o'clock. Good morning and welcome to Thursday, July the 2nd, year of our Lord, 2026. I might add, it's Friday for many people who won't be working tomorrow, as you'll have the third off for the 4th of July that falls on Saturday. And expect the heat wave to continue for millions across the eastern part of the U.S. as they celebrate outdoor picnic. Somebody invited us to a pool party. I mean, at least there's water involved, but you know, being outside and barbecuing and, I don't know, heat and me don't mix.
9: Ain't happening
25: for me. Latest rounds of talk between the U.S. and Iran did not end with any major developments. Although oil prices are very low, the jobless report did come out less than expected. And inflation was what, 4.2%, Red, I believe? I think.
10: Yes, it, the unemployment rate went down to 4.2.
25: And speaking of Red, we did not make him the designated survivor after botching things up last time for the U.S.-Bosnia game. We had Jeffrey be the designated survivor to stay up until victory was secured, and it was 2-0 on the pitch over Bosnia, and they have now advanced to the round of 16 versus Belgium. That'll be Monday night at 7 o'clock. Can't have your morning show without your voice. We'll get your sounds of the day next. I always think of Don Francisco whenever I see the name Adam. Adam! Adam! Where are you?
11: I just want to point out to you that all the crazy individuals of Minnesota live in the Twin Cities. They do not represent the rest of the state, but all the sane individuals that used to live in the Twin Cities have moved. They're the ones going to Florida, Texas, Tennessee, and we have nothing but a stream of crazy activists, tourists moving into this state.
25: I don't think Adam was Minnesota. I think you just played the wrong clip. I just want to, out of fairness to...
9: That is coming from Adam in K-Talk, KTL.
25: It is? Oh, okay, that was Adam? Okay. Because, and you might notice, Adam, I always refer to it as Minnesota's News Talk, 1130, 103.5, KTLK. We just finished our first full week with a pair from Ohio, a pair from Georgia, and Minnesota's News Talk. 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News Radio 97.7 AM 1290 WTKS in Savannah, Georgia. And then not far away in Brunswick, Georgia, News Talk and Sports WGIG 98.7. And yes, our new Minnesota affiliation. Love you guys. And yes, and to prove your point, I would like to move briskly to Sounds of the Day. Hang in there, Adam, because this is going to prove exactly what you just said.
13: All right, everybody. Lock and load.
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20: When it comes to politics, you don't know what's going to hold.
25: So what is Adam talking about? Well, this is last week. Minnesota AG Keith Ellison. Now, I look forward to seeing how the Minnesota Attorney General celebrates our Independence Day, but here's how he celebrated Somali Independence Day in Minneapolis.
26: Assalamu alaikum wa rahmatullahi wa barakatuhu. It's so good to see you all on Somali Independence Day. Give it up for Somali Independence Day.
25: By the way, if Somali's independent, why'd you leave?
26: I'm so proud of my Somali community. It is my great honor to represent you as your Attorney General every single day. I can tell you without a doubt that the Somali community makes Minnesota a better place. I can tell you that I'm grateful for the businesses that you start, for the students that you produce. I'm so grateful for the 25 Minneapolis police officers who are Somali.
25: I mean, does this guy sound like he's in search of a more perfect union? That he cares about Minnesota and its future? America? Minnesota? Or Somalia? This is why I often say you can't spend your way out of debt. And you can't divide and multicultural your way to unity and oneness. Well, how'd this happen? In the case of Minnesota, in the Twin Cities area, I'll never forget, I was in Tulsa, Oklahoma, and Audra Sabash came to town with the Islamic Council, and they were going to have a private meeting with all the superintendents, all the principals, and key teachers. This had already begun in Los Angeles and in California, where they got their nose in the tent, and what they were doing was teaching Islamic culture in our public schools. Sounds harmless, right? We should understand these people. But they weren't. They were actually practicing Islam. The kids were playing jihad games, taking on Islamic names, studying the pillars, and then the work assignments would be, how can you incorporate the pillars of faith this week? I mean, it was way out of bounds. So I had known her from that story, and then she comes to Tulsa. Well, I filled that room with listeners, and it never came to be there. See, wherever they want to get their nose in the tent, and they can do so undetected, they will do what they do, whether it's socialists or Islamists. If you let them in and create a condition that allows them in, they will come in, multiply, agitate, and eventually wage war. But you can't multicultural your way into, Pat Buchanan wrote a great book. What made us a melting pot was many leaving and denouncing where they left and coming here and assimilating to be one. That's clearly not happening. Adam's right. He's got a lot of crazies, and a lot of the sane have left. They're now my neighbors. Well, all this far left insanity in the Democrat Party is going to create a backlash. And when it does, I wonder what the DNC will do to solve the problem. In 2016, to get rid of Bernie, that never should have been allowed to run for the presidential nomination of a party he didn't belong, they rigged it for Hillary. In 2020, they rigged it for old Joe. But that was only to get Joe out of the way, use him as the Trojan horse to get into the White House, then get him out of the way and get Kamala, who they really wanted, but was so nasty. Such a bad candidate. She was the first one out in the primary process. But then old Joe wouldn't leave. So then they hung on to Joe long enough, and then they portrayed him as a senile old fool that had to go after he secured delegates to bait and switch everybody back to Kamala again. What will they do this time? Or leave it at a question. Why is it every time the Democrat Party goes too far left, the legacy media always goes to a North Star, and that North Star is always Rahm Emanuel? Could that be because that's who they're going to bait and switch to? And what does everybody always say to me? Well, they can't because he's Jewish. They're not going to ask the voters. They're going to rig it like they did in 16, 20, and 24. And CNN turned to their North Star and Rahm Emanuel again.
0: There's just some that I can't be in the same camp with.
1: So what do you think, Rahm? Do you agree with him?
16: Well, look, I just laid out my view about this whole program, which is you got to flip red to blue, not blue to cobalt blue. And there is a difference. There are candidates out there, specifically like in New York City, who don't like America. I happen to think being an American means you win the lottery ticket of life. There are challenges in America that is not living up to its potential, as outlined here on the 250-year anniversary of the Declaration of Independence, where America falls short, but you always struggle for that better. There are people in the Democratic Socialist Party who literally do not like America, think it is a bad country. They don't have any identity. And that is not the Democratic Party that I'm a part of. It is not the Democratic Party that struggles to make sure that other people get a chance to be in the winner's circle.
25: All this crazy left movement, it's going to make the acceptance of Rahm Emanuel all the easier. They're playing their people again. They want you focused on Mamdani. They want you focused on AOC and the squad. They want you to be focused on this socialist revolution happening within the Democrat Party so that they can give Democrats their silent center, Rahm Emanuel. And they'll be so excited to be bailed out with Rahm Emanuel, they won't notice that for the fourth straight presidential cycle, they weren't given a say in choosing their own nominee. Because their crazy party keeps picking people that aren't Democrats, that are socialists. Their party controls the top of their ticket by not giving them a say. This was very interesting. This could be a Nostradamus journal coming true that they're finally picking up on. Obviously, if the people will choose the socialist, and that was Bernie Sanders in 2016, Bernie Sanders in 2020, Bernie Sanders probably would have been in 2024 if they were given the choice. Who will it be in 2028? Well, Bernie passed the torch to AOC, so it's obviously going to be her. And that came up on the steps of the Capitol. Listen.
2: Judy Vance just said in an interview that she thinks you are going to be the leading Democratic candidate for president in 2028. What's your response to that? I hope he is. That's what I'll say.
25: She's smirking, smiling. Like she knows something you don't. And then ends with, well, I hope he is. See, they want what appears to be, to the media, the extreme right, Vance, and her, the extreme left. And of course, the DNC is loving it because they're going to go to the North Star right down the middle to Rahm Emanuel. I mean, I hope you can see all this coming. We had this conversation yesterday talking about how, why on earth did they let Bernie Sanders nose in the Democrat tent? Why would a non-Democrat be allowed to run for the presidential nomination for the Democrat Party? Not once, not twice. And now these Democratic strategists are all finally coming to the conclusion, like Carl Cannon here, is Bernie the founding father of all this? We just said yesterday, this isn't Karl Marx's party. This is Bernie Sanders' party. At least they're catching up.
3: Let me ask you guys a question about that. So Bernie Sanders ran in 2016 for president as a Democratic candidate in the Democratic Party primaries. Up until about a year before then, if you had called him a Democrat, he would have corrected you. He would have said, I'm a socialist or I'm an independent. He caucused with the Democrats. And he was a backbencher in the House, in the Senate. He was a person of very little influence. Some senators consider him a joke. Others consider him just sort of a principled, sincere guy, but, you know, kind of an old lefty.
25: A goofball university president, a goofball mayor. How'd he even get here?
3: They have to deal with. And my question is, did Bernie Sanders start this movement? Because his campaign really caught on a young people. And the young people then are not as young as they were then. They're 10 years older. Mm-hmm. Or did he see something that was missing in the Democratic Party, a hunger for this? Or did he start it? That presidential campaign is when this really got off the ground.
12: I mean,
3: and AOC, who you mentioned, Tom, she volunteered on that campaign. She was.
25: Yeah, and now she's the heir apparent. Well, if you think the crazy left has gotten as crazy as can get, no, let's go to its historian on CNN who says, we're not turning 250. This nation didn't truly begin in 1776. Why, it didn't begin until 1965. I woke up this morning older than my country.
19: We talk about this as the 250th anniversary, which it is, of the Second Continental Congress passing the Declaration of Independence, fully beginning the Revolutionary War, which ultimately leads in 1787 through 1789 to the framing of the Constitution, the inauguration of George Washington, and the beginning of what we would see as a recognizable experiment in self-government. Except that a lot of people weren't included in that. And in that important sentence about all men being created equal, men had a very particular application in that era. There's a very good case to be made, I think, that we were really founded in 1965, that's when a multiracial, multi-ethnic democracy came more fully into being.
25: How does a literature major end up a presidential historian on CNN completely revising our intent and origin to 1965? Finally, I got in with this one, and it's not the one, I mean, Red had a blast watching the president of North Dakota for the Theodore Roosevelt Library opening, and the president's arrival alone was breathtaking. But prior to getting on the plane is the clip I want to play. Because remember how the left always plays Donald Trump? And if you watch any biography of Donald Trump on Netflix, he's a nut, a womanizer, a failure. He's always been a failure. Everything he's done is leveraged and failed. In fact, he's not even a billionaire. That was how they used to attack him. Now they're attacking him for being successful. Watch how he handles it.
4: You had a very lucrative year last year. What message would you send to the average American?
5: Well, I don't get involved in my personal. We have funds that run my money.
4: But you are benefiting.
5: Well, I've made a lot of money before I became president, and they invest my money, and I don't talk to them. I don't even speak to them. So I have many people. I don't know what they call it, closed accounts or something. You put your money in, and that's it. I don't talk to them. They're big institutions, and they run it. But yeah, I've had a great career in business. I've had a great career. I don't know if I've had a better career in politics or business, but I had a great career in business. And, you know, you saw the cash and you report the different things. And what they do is we gave it, I think it's called a blind account, but they take it. And I purposely, I never speak to any of the people that run the money, but they're at big institutions and they invest in whatever they invest in.
4: But critics say you're profiting off the president.
5: Well, you know why I'm profiting? Because the stock market's going up. Everybody's profiting. If you have a 401k, how's your 401k done? It's about up 85%. Thank you, President Trump. So we're all profiting.
25: That's the president on the tarmac, or was that your Friday with 47 this week?
6: You're a fresh person.
12: I think that this is...
6: You used to call Joe Biden a mentally retarded person, okay?
25: You can't say that.
22: What democracy looks like.
6: They call me king now, do you believe it? No king. I'm such a king, I can't get a ballroom approved.
25: And that's your Sounds of the Day for Thursday, July 2nd. 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Well, it's hotter than a firecracker just in time for the 4th of July. National correspondent Rory O'Neill will take a look at where Americans are sweltering their way through a holiday weekend that approaches. Your morning show continues next, 53 minutes after the hour.
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7: A better life with Dr. Sanjay Gupta.
15: When we talk about how much exercise someone should get, current guidelines call for about 150 minutes of moderate intensity exercise or 75 minutes of vigorous intensity exercise every week. New study out of the UK makes a strong case for vigorous exercise if and when you can do it. Now, researchers determined that even little bursts of vigorous exercise can significantly reduce someone's risk of 8 different diseases: dementia, type 2 diabetes, fatty liver disease, chronic respiratory disease, chronic kidney disease, immune-mediated inflammatory diseases, major cardiovascular events, and atrial fibrillation. We're not talking about complicated training programs here. Just work with what you can into your everyday life. If you are breathless and unable to speak in complete sentences, then you've hit the mark. I'm Dr. Sanjay Gupta, helping you live a better life.
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21: 250 years is a melting pot? 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
29: Well, the U.S.-Iran peace talks to nowhere continued and went nowhere. Search and rescue continues now. The death toll is over 2,300 in Venezuela. And the U.S. beat Bosnia last night. They advanced Monday night to the round of 16 versus Belgium. And the heat wave continues to impact millions. Hotter than a firecracker, Rory would say. And that's the weekend we're headed towards. So hot fireworks could break out. Good morning, Rory. What are we up against?
30: Good morning. We are looking at some scorching temperatures. Records expected to fall across most of the eastern part of the country. We're talking like 104 degrees around Washington, downtown Baltimore, 104 degrees. That would break a record set back in 1997. Even the Tri-Cities of Tennessee, 99 degrees in the forecast for Friday. That would break a record set in 2018 of 96 degrees. So a lot of advisories are being posted, a lot of people being told, easy on the electricity.
29: But yeah, I'm not doing any outdoor picnics. I'll be eating in the kitchen all alone. All right, 58 after the hour. Happy birthday, America. 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
3: The world's biggest soccer tournament has arrived, and you can trade the entire tournament on Kalshi. 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Want to know what they're trading at today?

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2: Fox's Jonathan Savage. It's up to now at least 20 deaths in Ukraine after a Russian bombardment. Hundreds of drones and missiles targeting the capital, Kyiv. Many others are injured. There's a lot of damage. It's a Russian retaliation for Ukrainian strikes that hit oil facilities inside Russia. Millions of Americans will try not to be outside a lot today.
3: The heat will be dangerously warm.
2: That's Fox Weather's Michael Estime. He's outside D.C. in National Harbor, Maryland, where it could hit a record 102 degrees today.
3: Just make sure that you're drinking plenty of water, wearing those light and loose colored clothing, and you're finding air conditioning at every opportunity.
2: With the humidity factored in, it'll feel like over 100 in a lot of areas. Heat warnings, alerts stretch from Arkansas to Wisconsin, Michigan to Pennsylvania, Maryland up to Maine. Team USA advances at the World Cup, beating Bosnia and Herzegovina 2-0, despite playing most of the second half shorthanded when an American was ejected, getting a red card for a foul.
4: I think it shows our character. We said it before a lot of times. We always there for each other.
2: Malik Tillman scored the second goal. The American team advances to the round of 16. 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
2: President Trump went to North Dakota to honor one of his predecessors as he visited the Teddy Roosevelt new library.
9: So it's been really very inspiring. They've done a fantastic job with the museum.
2: Now, the president, in a speech to the crowd, also said despite the triple-digit heat that is forecast for Washington, D.C. on the 4th of July for the America 250 celebration, he plans a long speech. He also, again, urged the Senate to pass the Save America Act.
9: We have 100% of the Democrats against it and four or five Republicans, if you can believe that. What are they all about?
2: The law would put new voting regulations in place requiring proof of citizenship and ID and put new restrictions on mail-in ballots. Now, a federal judge has blocked the U.S. Postal Service from requiring states to provide lists of voters eligible to get mail-in ballots after another ruling last week blocked a Trump executive order on voting by mail. Now, in Colorado, there is more controversy involving a former county elections clerk who was convicted and sent to prison over her attempts to prove President Trump's claims about voting fraud in 2020.
10: Colorado Governor Jared Polis tells two members of his clemency board they're dismissed for violating confidentiality standards. They'd revealed the board voted unanimously twice to reject Tina Peters' request for early prison release before the governor overruled them. Peters was convicted in 2024 and sentenced to 9 years in prison for allowing unauthorized access to Mesa County voting machines and hard drives as part of an attempt to prove the 2020 election was stolen from President Trump. Governor Polis, a Democrat, cut Peters' time in half and approved her release on parole June 1st, calling the sentence disproportionately harsh. He denies caving under pressure from President Trump and refused his demand for a full pardon. Peters met with the president at the White House Tuesday. Chris Foster, Fox News.
2: On Wall Street, stock futures are rising. I'm Dave Anthony. This is Fox News.
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0: 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Brian Kilmeade.
1: Hi, everyone. So glad you're there. It's the Brian Kilmeade Show. We have a lot to discuss today. Job numbers came in at 57,000 added. They expected a little bit more. Market still likes it, though. We're up over 180 points so far. Oil's down below 70. So economic numbers look good. We've got some challenges. Ben Domenech will discuss that. Fox News contributor, Daily Wire opinion editor. Bottom of the hour, Michael Makovsky joins us, president and CEO of the Jewish Institute for National Security of America. We have a lot to go over, including today. Today, the president will be giving us some details and previews of his big speech on July 4th, which I'll be there for the coverage for Fox News for about 4 or 5 hours with Sean Hannity, Harris Faulkner, Brett Baer, and Dana Perino. But before that, let's get to the big three now.
2: Number three.
3: The vice president reached out to have a conversation, and we've had a brief conversation. We've been in touch over the last few months, and I really do appreciate her outreach.
1: Really? So she wants to be a socialist. Does she stand for anything? Lurching left. Kamala meeting her party there as principalist politician sees the socialist writing on the wall, and she decides to join them rather than fight them. That story in the latest polls shows the Senate is in play.
2: Number two.
4: We've had a lot of patience. We've given them off ramps and they're not taking it. So the use of military force is on behalf of the American people and the Arab nations and all the other in the regions who depend on that free flow of commerce.
1: Admiral Robert Harwood, born and raised in Iran, sees the problem now. A pause for now and a war win within reach. Two world conflicts coming to a head, Iran and Ukraine. And yes, we'll win in Iran eventually. And Zelensky's forces are capable of taking Russia now soon, including Crimea. I'll explain.
2: Number one.
5: Mauricio, congratulations. What a win and performance. How proud are you?
6: So proud. The players deserve everything. And then these fans that were amazing today again. It's amazing to live that experience.
1: World Cup win has America celebrating America like never before. The next stop would be Belgium for the team and for us, Washington, D.C., Saturday night for our 250th birthday, as we see a lot of people really enjoying our country. But sadly, one of these influencers that came here and decided to stay here because he was saying such great things about the country, people ponied up and allowed him to stay longer, he's getting hate mail. Hate email to the point we had to take his social media down, but the White House is still inviting him to come see them because they appreciate the way he appreciates our country. But last night was the big story. Against Bosnia, a team they're favored to beat, but look, they're the biggest, tallest team in the World Cup. We already watched upsets of the Netherlands as well as Germany. It would not be too much to imagine the U.S. could have lost last night, but the way they played, they weren't going to. They clearly were the better team, and if it wasn't for the red card that never should have been, this would have been a complete victory, winning 2-0. The second goal came a man down. Here's how it sounded. Cut one.
7: Great pressure there, McKennie. We saw that happen in Seattle. Balligan making a run off him. Can he get around to that ball? To the deflection, Balligan scores! Flo Balligan, first to react to the deflection. He'll do the LeBron celebration. It's 1-0 U.S.
8: But look at Balligan. Puts the brakes on, sets his body, and then nutmegs the goalkeeper. Just a terrific striker's goal.
7: Tillman! There's the final whistle. Seattle, we're coming back. Monday night in the round of 16. The United States, despite being down a man for half an hour, has beaten Bosnia and Herzegovina and has moved on to the next round of the World Cup.
1: And Malik Tillman scored that free kick outside the 20, but the way it bent in was just shows great skill that you expect from Messi and from Beckham, but not from Malik Tillman. But maybe we should. Most of these guys are in their 20s outside their 38-year-old in the back. And I just think overall, it was a fantastic win. The crowd loved it. The sports bars loved it across the country. The watch parties from D.C. to San Diego loved it. Next stop will be Monday night in Seattle. The crowd will be fantastic. That's pretty clear. But about the red card, here's what matters. So if you just want the U.S. to win and don't know soccer, red card means you're out. You're thrown out of the game. Your team plays a man down. You can't be replaced. You can make subs. You just can't replace that person. So they're out the next game, too. So he's their most lethal scorer. He is probably the biggest surprise of the entire World Cup. And now Flo Balogun cannot play. Here he is talking about the red card. Cut three.
9: Again, and Muharemovic, both are down. Muharemovic seems to be in the worst shape, although Balogun is still shaken up. I mean, that's tough. That is contact in the back of the leg.
10: You can see it was actually, it was almost the contact. Yeah, Muharemovic's right leg.
9: What is he going to see?
11: The problem you've then got is as Balogun puts his foot down, he catches the foot.
12: After review, the number 20 United States committee serious foul.
10: Yeah, it's going to be a red card.
12: The final decision is red card.
9: Wow.
10: I mean, he's bewildered and shocked.
9: Is it the right call? Is
10: I
9: it
10: don't
9: the
10: think it's
9: call?
10: The right call.
1: It isn't the right call. And this is the thing. Usually when you get a red card, you cost your team maybe the game, but you certainly make them work harder down a man. He should not feel bad. It was not a red card. They got tangled up. That's it. What happens is a red card, usually red cards are... You look at the guy, you elbow him in the face, you take a swing at him, you go out to, you take him out instead of the ball intentionally. But this guy's back, they were back, they just got tangled up together, and the referee did not make the call. The AR watching above said, check this out. They bring down the video in slow motion, and they said, he's out. So, look, it's still a fantastic win. Mauricio Pochettino has done a fantastic job adapting to American culture and getting his team to believe. I thought that of all people, the NASA administrator put it best when he put this on X. Winning the World Cup is impossible. People said landing on humans in the moon was impossible. Americans did it 6 times. No one has done it since. And we're doing it again. The U.S. has a rich history of achieving the near impossible. So when you guys defy the odds, we'll send the FIFA World Cup ball and one of your jerseys with their signatures to the moon. I think that's a pretty good deal, right? So that's good. I think through the July 4th weekend, through the celebration, this team run will continue. Belgium's beatable, winnable. And then the next round, you know, you're going to be facing some stellar opponents from Argentina to France, which seems to be the best team pound for pound, but anything can happen. You're seeing that. All right. That's the fun stuff. Now, here's the stuff that's not fun. We got a war with Iran, and we're now talking with Iran. They said they agreed to de-escalate for a week, almost as a salute to our 4th of July. I don't believe it for a second. They're going to do it to bury their grand Ayatollah, who we killed at the age of 86 2 months ago. So they're finally going to have their jam-packed, celebrity-strewn, religious zealots there to bury this guy who's been nothing but evil to the United States and his son. Let's see if his son will have the courage to show himself because he seems to be in hiding bin Laden style since. So where are we with this? They said they've agreed to allow weapons inspectors in. We'll see if that lasts the end of the day. Here's Robert Horwood talking about what Trump has to do and the tools that he still has. Cut 12.
4: Well, there are two tools the president has. Of course, the military force, but more importantly, his economic strangulation. Remember the blockade. We've let them move some oil with other shipping, but we can quickly reconstitute the blockade and even take it further, try to shut down their airflow, shut down their border crossings with Pakistan, Azerbaijan, and Turkey so that we can only reinforce and make that economic strangulation tougher and more stringent. So add that with additional strikes against the IRGC. Those are the tools he has available to act against the IRGC. And I believe those are the actions he'll take should he not lose patience with the negotiations.
1: Right. And he debated. The Wall Street Journal had the story, not denied. I'm sure it was given to them that the president said, what would all out war look like again? And he talked about it. Now, the difference now is there is some tension with the Gulf states, in particular Saudi Arabia and Qatar. Evidently, the president is not happy with them, and they're not happy with us. We did not, when Rubio went and talked to all the Arab states, they did not show and we did not visit. We also were upset because we went ahead and did Project Freedom, which was escorting all these ships essentially through the strait. And they got crazy about it. Didn't want us to use the bases. We used the bases anyway. Why? Because they feel they're going to be targeted and they know that some of these drones do get through. And they're resentful of it, that somehow in the kinetic war, that not everything is going to be simple, especially when you have a ruthless enemy like Iran, who they are arch enemies with. So there's a little tension there. And I don't know if we're going to continue to base troops. That's how bad it's gotten. Last month, the prince, Bin Salman, turned down an invitation to attend the G7 summit in France as a direct protest of the U.S. handling of the war in Iran. And as I mentioned to you, Rubio did not go to them and visit. So that's one thing you got to think about. You got enemies here at home. You have an unpopular war with the extreme right. Lieutenant Colonel James Carafano on the chances of returning to full military operations, which for my money is happening in November if we wait that long. Cut 14.
13: I could see the United States going back in and conducting military operations either to attrit targets, to attack leadership, or to go after things in the Strait. So I can see that happening. And I think the president's been super, super clear about that. So I do think, and this is the key point. There is no constraint on the president's ability to use force other than the president of the United States. The weapons are there. The munitions are there. There is no domestic political opposition to keep him from doing whatever he wants. There's no international pressure to keep him doing whatever he wants.
1: And there's a big NATO meeting, too. So at which time, if they are smart, they will be nice to the nation that has dedicated $980 billion to their military. The next highest one, the UK, $90 billion. A little bit different, don't you think? 1-866-408-7669. When we come back, I'll take your calls. Also, we're going to get the Israeli perspective on all this and talk about the rise of socialism, how concerning it is. Look, I think it gives the Republicans a lifeline in the midterms where history says they shouldn't have it. But it bothers me as an American. Don't move.
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26: We cannot let this administration that is the most corrupt, callous, and incompetent presidential administration we've ever seen.
27: We are dealing with the most corrupt, callous, and incompetent presidential administration in the history of the United States. This, for the most callous, corrupt, and incompetent presidential administration in the history of our country.
1: Kamala Harris gets one line, keeps saying it over and over again as if we don't have a video. So she's out there making Trump the bad guy. Not expected. She's running again, which I thought she'd run for governor, but she never thought about that. She would have won easily, judging by the field, even though she's a terrible candidate. And now she is meeting with Mondomini on a regular basis, made calls weeks ago, to try to get, I guess, what's been driving him. The same way Governor Hochul is kissing up to him. I never thought Governor Hochul was a socialist. I never thought that she was going to give support giving taxes for people with second homes here in America. I didn't think that she was going to write a big check to New York City for being way over budget. I didn't think that she'd be in support of canceling police academies, even though you wrote a big check to the New York City so you can have a police. Here's Mondomini on Kamala Harris reaching out. Cut 19.
3: The vice president reached out to have a conversation, and we've had a brief conversation. We've been in touch over the last few months, and I really do appreciate her outreach.
1: So the Socialists of America, the DSA, who are they? Well, 85% non-Hispanic white people, more than 80% college educated among members 25 and older. About 35% held graduate or professional degrees, so they're overeducated. So they keep on talking about the working class. Do you think the working class is rallying around them? 4% of their supporters, of their members, are blue collar. 4% identify as black. By the way, by just not saying black and identify as black, you know what party you're talking about. Some analysts say New York's recent primary results showed stronger support for progressive than candidates in wealthier, higher educated neighborhoods. Well, that's true. But how do you explain Colorado? How do you explain Philadelphia? How do you explain Washington State, where the mayor was elected in Seattle? So this is an example. Milad Kiros, 29 years old, didn't accomplish anything, law degree, vehemently anti-Israel, praised the essentially October 7th attacks, said basically inevitable, you had it coming. Cut 20.
2: I think it's a defining issue in the sense that you can find, connections to all other kinds of issues depending on what your position is on, what's happening in Palestine right now, the genocide that we are complicit in with our taxpayer dollars that otherwise could be used here at home to build more hospitals, to fund our public education.
1: Yeah, good luck with that. Build more hospital, and they also said Medicare for all, which means Medicare for none. The whole thing would collapse. So anytime someone says Medicare for all, James Carville even said it. Medicare for all doesn't work. You want to change our medical system again? Obamacare has been a failure. It keeps on getting subsidized on a record rate. It was supposed to be on its own by now. If the program was good, if the principle was worked, if the concepts worked, you shouldn't be subsidizing like we're subsidizing. And the president stopped it. When it was sunsetted, and now they say he doesn't want to give people health insurance, but that's just politics. So Abdul El-Sayed is somebody else in Michigan, not just a New York thing. He is leading the Democratic primary to be the Senate candidate to go against Mike Rogers on the right for the open Senate seat. But he's best friends with Hassan Piker, who condemns America, called for Rick Scott to be killed, says Hamas is much better than any Republican, just the worst things possible, but a kingmaker, along with Bernie Sanders, and best friends with Abdul El-Sayed. Cut 23 on CNN.
5: But I think what people find frustrating by that perspective is that when you talk about the mass killing of children, we saw that done by our tax dollars in a genocide in Gaza. And it took, 2 years to talk about that. And I think we have to take seriously the idea that the money that we spent to kill other people's kids there was money that we did not spend to take care of the kids that I was taking care of in Wayne County and Detroit.
6: So no answer about this embrace of him. Do you think people are making too much or too little about this?
5: Look, it's a pretty crazy thing. So Hassan Piker was invited to stream from the DNC in 2024. We had a whole debate about whether or not the vice president should have gone on Rogan. The idea that we're going to tie people together and say, well, guilt by association, so, is just not in keeping with the way most of us think about the world.
1: What do you think about that answer? He's obviously chose, like Ro Khanna, to go on with a guy that says everything anti-American, possible and feasible, that you can imagine. And you couldn't imagine that this guy actually is in America saying that about America. You think that he'd be in Iran or in hanging out with Hezbollah in Lebanon. But he's not. He's in Michigan with his buddy, Abdul El-Sayed. Now, look, if your buddy is a Patriots fan and you're a Cowboy fan, you could still be friends. But if he hates America, thinks that Republicans are worse than Hamas, and calls for Rick Scott to be killed, and you can only imagine what he says about Trump, it's not a wise move to say I can hang out with whoever I want. And it doesn't mean I believe what they believe. When we come back, Michael Bukowski. You listen to the Brian Kilmeade Show. So glad you're there.
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10: We have total control of everything. This is just the beginning of the golden age of America. We're in the golden age of America. And America is going to experience something that I can truly say, I believe, the best is yet to come. It's going to be coming, and it's here, but it's coming at speeds that nobody thought possible.
1: Well, it has to do with AI, and it has to do with these tech stocks and being on the edge of innovation. It works, just like the creator of the internet, our country. It worked, and then there was a bubble, and it popped when George Bush took over, but we're seeing the market up almost 300 points already. We're over at 52,000. I mean, we didn't think we'd get over the 50,000 threshold. That doesn't mean everybody benefits, but it means if you have a 401k, you have a pension plan, things are benefiting. And then when they have oil drop around $70 to $68, you're about to get a delayed benefit. But as people were explaining to me in the oil and gas business, you bought the oil at $80 a barrel and it got to your gas station at that rate. So just because it dropped this week, you didn't buy it this week. So that's why they say it goes up like a rocket and falls like a feather. Michael Makovsky joins us now, president and CEO of the Jewish Institute for National Security of America, a leading Washington, D.C.-based policy and educational organization. Michael, you're like me in many ways. You're much more experienced and savvy in the Middle East. But I have no faith that Iran is doing anything except for dragging us along. And they're still saying they're tolling the strait. And they're basically making cursory moves about weapons inspectors, who I still don't think know what they're looking for.
12: Right. Well, thanks for having me back, Brian. Great to see you. I'm with you. You know, remember the bridge from nowhere? I think these talks are going to be the talks to nowhere. Look, the Iranians say that they're going to control the flow through the Strait of Hormuz. They deny they're going to give an inch about the nuclear. You mentioned the inspections. I just don't see how this is going to work out. Although the positive now is what you just said, which is that oil prices are going down. I saw a report, I think today, that the Iranians claim they've sold something like 40 million barrels, which I guess was on storage ships. And they're selling it, though, for 20% more than they sold it before the war because there's no sanctions discount right now.
1: Interesting, because the Secretary of Treasury said to me on Tuesday that no one's buying their oil because they're afraid they're going to get sanctioned for it. But you're saying that you've heard differently.
12: Well, no, I just saw it on CNBC. So, you know, I don't know if that's true. The Iranians are claiming that, so I don't know, but that's just what I saw.
1: I mean, so far, when it comes to the Strait, they said they're going to have a 1 week cessation of any violence. And the one reason I believe that is they want to have a huge funeral for their slain Ayatollah. So they don't want to get bombed and they want to get all their VIPs there, their VIPs of hate, their Hall of Fame of hate. And we have a 4th of July. That's the only reason why I think that might. But I think they might follow through on that, because if they hit us hard, we know what funeral we're going to bomb.
12: Yeah, exactly. I think you're right about that. I think we might have a little respite, and then we'll see whether we go back to a tit for tat again like we saw recently.
1: I'm not sure that you can weigh in on this, but what have you heard about the rift we now have with Saudi Arabia? Rubio did not go and visit them. They did not show up at the G7 despite being invited. And they're reluctant to give us our bases for Operation Freedom, which only lasted a couple of days because of that. What's the reality with Saudi Arabia and I think Qatar?
12: Yeah, look, I read what you read. I don't know beyond that, but I would say it makes sense to me because there was, I think, growing. We saw a bit of a change in the Middle East right before this war, where you had the UAE getting closer to us and to the Israelis, and the Saudis keeping more of a distance. And you could see reasons why both America and the Saudis. I'm not saying I want this that, but I'm just saying that you could see it, where you could see that that tension or divergence of views between us and the Saudis. From our perspective, it's like what you just said. They didn't give us the access. They maybe hit back a bit against Iranian attacks, but they didn't hit back as hard as the Emiratis did. And then on the Saudi side, they see us going to war. We didn't consult with them as much. And also they see that the Iranian regime is still standing, so they have less faith in our leadership. So you could see, given what was before the war, why you could still see this sort of differing views between us and the Saudis now.
1: You say the President, Prime Minister Netanyahu on June 22nd had a meeting. You said the delegation visited Oviedo Air Base and spoke with U.S. and Israeli Air Force pilots and were operating side by side during Operation Fury. But it looks as though he's meeting with other military experts about a way to go forward alone. Perhaps to go having a plan in place. If we don't want to go forward, they will?
12: Yeah, so my organization, JINSA, we led our annual a delegation, which we do annually, of retired U.S. generals and admirals to Israel. We met with Prime Minister Netanyahu and all the senior military and intelligence leadership in Israel. And as you point out, we went to Ovda. Ovda is is a base right near Eilat in southern Israel. It was built after the Camp David Accords to U.S. specifications. My organization before the war thought that should be a permanent base for the U.S. And what the delegation heard from the Israelis and the American commander there is what an amazing job of what an incredible cooperation you had. I mean, I think there was something like over 4,000 American sorties from Ovdah. I think that's right. There were something like 6,000 American soldiers, airmen and other military personnel that had been stationed there. America brought, the military brought defensive weaponry, but didn't need it because Israel actually has a very sophisticated air defense weaponry. Of course, it's been augmented recently by the United States with THAADs and so on. So, and unlike what you just referred to about the Saudis, the Israelis give America complete freedom of action. So I think it's actually one of the very good stories here of the war that has probably not been really focused on, is that the incredible military cooperation between the two countries, and Ovdah is a perfect example. And I'm hoping going forward that this could be a base that we'll just use permanently because it's great for all the reasons I mentioned.
1: Do you think that the Lebanon situation will settle down? Do you think Hezbollah has their cadence of rocket attacks slowed, drone attacks?
12: Yeah, so one of the things we learned is that I think one of the interesting things that I didn't appreciate, though, was just in Israel last week, was that unlike Hamas, they feel no choice but to fight because they have nowhere to go, Hezbollah generally is not fighting very much in southern Lebanon. The Israelis done a very good job of clearing out southern Lebanon. Almost all the Shia villages have been moved. The Christians in their villages have stayed, and Israel is helping them with humanitarian support. But generally, not every time, but where the IDF moves into a town in southern Lebanon, mm-hmm. Hezbollah is withdrawing. But what remains the threat is these drones in particular and these rockets. And Israel has not yet figured out an answer to these those fiber optic attached drones, which they can't. Israel is unable to jam because they're attached to a cable.
1: And, well, yeah. So I mean, it's a problem. Where is the technology to stop that right now?
12: So they're working on it. I've heard that. I think that's the priority number one now for the IDF right now. I've heard that they're making a lot of progress, that we might see something. But they're, you know, in the next couple of months, you know, we'll see if that actually happens. They've tested out something successfully. But meantime, Hezbollah has been successful with these drones to kill Israeli soldiers and civilians.
1: Wow, it's pretty incredible. What has been done since the ceasefire started to replenish your missile defense?
12: With Israel, well, that's a good question. I think they're obviously working to do that. I think, and we didn't hear enough about it, but obviously what the Israelis, I think, would like is that the United States would help replenish them, but they're obviously working. I have to tell you, I asked very senior Israeli military folks about their capabilities in terms of air defense interceptors and so on. They feel they're in good shape. Obviously, they want to replenish what they have, but they claim they could have keep fighting for another month easy. They express not a lot of reservations on that score, but yeah, Obviously they want to replenish what they have.
1: If you get to November, I think it's going to be a different deal if they continue to do this. But you know who's going to figure that out? Iran. So I think they're going to create havoc in the fall because they want Trump's party to lose. Michael Makovsky, thanks so much. Appreciate it.
12: Thank you. I want to wish you and everybody a really special July 4th this weekend.
1: Yeah, it's going to be fun. And again, I do believe that as much as Iran would love to disrupt our July 4th, I think they also want to pull off their own funeral. So there might be some reason not to attack each other. But we'll see, Michael. Thanks so much.
12: I agree. Thank you.
1: All right. 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I got to some of them last night because some of you get this show on delay or you watch on YouTube. 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
29: A Better Life with Dr. Sanjay Gupta.
30: When you need your body to perform, but some of your muscles are having trouble, other muscles can sometimes help compensate. This is a great thing short term, but long term it can lead to serious and even chronic aches and pains. So if you've got nagging stiffness or irritation somewhere, don't push through it. Try to figure out why it's happening and how you can correct it. Strength and conditioning specialist Dana Santa says, performing exercises at a deliberate tempo makes it easier to notice when the wrong muscles are taking over, and also gives the intended muscles a chance to engage before that compensation kicks in. Dana suggests that starting with primary movement patterns such as squatting, hinging, pushing, pulling, rotating, and core can help make compensation easiest to identify and to address. I'm Dr. Sanjay Gupta, helping you live a better life.
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1: Democrats need a net gain of four Senate seats to regain control of the upper chamber in Congress. And right now, the math, simply put, isn't there for them. That is the picture. And I want you, it's just, you know, it's a math problem. It is a math problem. 2026 Senate poll margins. Okay, Democrats need a net gain of four. Okay, you get one in North Carolina. But then you got a bunch of red on the screen. Now, these are close races, but you got a tie in Texas. Then it's plus two in Iowa for the Republicans, plus two in Alaska, and then plus three, if we can make the circle there, in Ohio. So that gets you one seat, but of course you need four seats. And on this board, red, red, red, close races and a tie. You're at one. You're not yet to four.
2: Yeah, I mean, John Husted in the Ohio seat was appointed there, and Sherrod Brown, everyone's known him for decades, so that's why he's in shouting distance, and Schumer got his person there to run. Got it. But that's in play. The other place that he talked about is Texas. Not many people, they're in a flat-footed tie right now. Remember, Ted Cruz won by 2.5 points. So I don't look for it to be a runaway anyway. Paxton's got personal problems, but he's extremely well-liked in Texas. I would have much preferred John Cornyn, but you guys know that. So where else can Republicans pick up? They think they can pick up in Michigan. Where can Democrats pick up? They think they had a shot at Maine, but already Susan Collins, who rarely wins polls, is already up 2 points with that Plattner guy, who is just horrendous as an individual. So where else could they pick up? Maybe Iowa. Listen to this. I looked at this poll, and it's got to be concerning, but I can't tell you it's not surprising, because I've been hearing this, that the farmers aren't happy with the Trump administration, especially because of the tariffs. It inordinately hurt them, and China want to do that, and they were effective. Turek against Hinson. Ashley Hinson is the Trump pick. In the all voters right now, in the latest poll, Fox poll, it has Ashley Hinson trailing by 4 points. Not good. Extremely motivated for voters, 56-41, 15 points. For the Senate race favorability ratings, 51% have a favorable rating for Turek, 42% for Hinson. They're both very likable. But I think that Hinson's got some ground to pick up. Now, look at this. Iowa State race, extremely or very concerned. The question, are you concerned that Hinson is too close to Trump? 50% are concerned she's too close to Trump. 37% say too liberal. Now, the other area of what people in Iowa care about, inflation, overwhelmingly 39%. Healthcare, 14%. Immigration, 13%. Political divisions, 13%. Abortion, jobs, Iran, crime, all extremely, extremely low. So in the chances of knocking off Ossoff right now don't look great, but Mike Collins has got to introduce himself. The Senate race, extremely or very concerned that Mike Collins is too close to Trump, 53%. John Ossoff, are you extremely or very concerned that John Ossoff is too liberal, 47%. So that's where the vulnerability is. Point out what he votes for. Point out where Georgia is. It's really a red state with two Democratic senators. That's why people think that he's vulnerable. But the problem is, again, inflation, most of which president inherited, but they look at it as his economy. 40% say inflation is the reason that they would vote either way, and it's a concern. 13% say healthcare, 11%, the most concerned about political divisions. Hey, Gary, you're in Daytona, Florida. What's on your mind, Gary?
3: Hey, great to talk to you. Really quick comment. I keep hearing Congress and the Democratic Congress and senators say that they have a very large tent. Well, I find it amazing that the new DSA has their own tent, and they're not letting all the admission from the current establishment in. And they wear their hatred and vitriol for this country like a badge of honor. I mean, and they've gotten a lot of people. So the current Dems, they don't know how to handle this, or they'll tell the press that they really don't know much about it.
2: That's the whole thing. Yeah, we don't really know much about it. Yeah, I don't really, you know, they're an economic philosophy. We're a big tent. So I want you to hear Ashiq Sadiq. He is the Democratic Socialists of America co-chair with Will Cain yesterday. Cut 25.
4: We believe that right now what we have is open borders for capitalists, for CEOs. We have a people who've run major companies that have hollowed out cities all over the country, taking jobs out of communities, outsourcing jobs, pushing trade deals that are bad for workers. So we would not have open borders tomorrow, but we want a world in which all Britain people are taken care of. Every basic necessity, so that we don't need a militarized border.
2: So get this. They want working people taken care of everywhere. Working people. Only 4% of your constituents are blue collar, by the way. Here's more from this lunatic, Cut 26.
4: We want more Americans to be able to afford their own homes, to afford the cost of rent, to afford the ability to own their own home if they can afford it. But wages are not keeping up with inflation. So the wealthiest people right now in Manhattan, in the island of Manhattan right now, 1 out of 3 apartments are vacant right now. They're just owned by rich people. Nobody lives there.
2: You know why? Because they're rent controlled. And if you don't raise rent, how do you expect to get money to fix places? So they leave it empty since they're not allowed to raise rents. Now these landlords were told to freeze rents. It's going to lead to more empty apartments, which I believe the goal is to take over those apartments. Finally, Cut 27.
4: We want safety for everybody. So safety from us doesn't come from just investing in more and more militarized police and prisons. We want, the data shows that when you take care of people economically, crime goes down. So Zohra Mamdani just passed a budget that doesn't add any new police in the budget while investing way more in other public services like mental health.
2: You out of your mind? That's exactly what he did, though. You're absolutely right. He defunded the police by canceling the academies he said he wouldn't, by surprising everybody at the last minute who was signing off on the budget because they had nowhere to go. They were all cornered. He got a huge check from the state not to do that. And now he's postponed all academies until the next year. What he also is doing is saying, level off on the overtime. If you level off on the overtime and force people's yearly salary to go down, they're going to retire immediately. Many of which are up. They're sticking around because they like the job and want to continue to earn money. But if you're going to they can only take the last year and do their average salary. If you knock down the overtime, their average salary is less. The rest of their pay, the rest of their lives will be less. 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
7: Less hiring and less unemployment. I'm Dave Anthony, Fox News. We got that update to the economy this morning.
8: There were just 57,000 new jobs created in June, fewer than expected, though the unemployment rate declined to 4.2%. Economists were predicting job growth of 110,000 and the unemployment rate holding at 4.2%.

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1: With hundreds of drones and missiles.
2: Loud explosions shook the Ukrainian capital for hours. The attack, with ballistic and cruise missiles and drones, damaged buildings and civilian infrastructure across the city.
1: Fox's Greg Palcott. At the World Cup, the U.S. advanced to the round of 16.
3: I felt we put on such a good performance and didn't deserve the red card. I mean, I didn't see it, but it's unfortunate.
1: That's Christian Pulisic. The U.S. beat Bosnia and Herzegovina 2-0, despite being shorthanded most of the second half after the red card foul took a player out of the game. 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
1: Stocks are rising this morning after that mixed jobs report showing less hiring last month, but a slightly lower unemployment rate. The Dow is up 324 points, the Nasdaq gaining 219, the S&P 500 adding 55. Price of oil's down 1%, putting WTI back to $67 a barrel, around the level it was before the Iran conflict started. Gas isn't there yet, though. It's down a penny today. AAA's national average for regular $3.83 a gallon is still 85 cents higher than before the fighting. And President Trump is demanding that oil companies bring those pump prices lower faster as he gets ready to celebrate America 250 on the 4th of July in Washington, D.C., despite triple-digit heat.
8: I'm going to go and I'm going to make a really long speech just to show that I can do anything.
1: And it's not just Washington that's roasting. There are heat warnings and alerts from Arkansas to Wisconsin over to Maine down to the D.C. area.
9: The actual air temperature problematic in itself. I mean, Philadelphia, 104 degrees, is extremely high. But when you add in the humidity, it is harder for your body to stay safe. So we have feel like temperatures that could be as high as 110, 115 degrees.
1: That's Fox weather meteorologist Britta Merwin. We mentioned America 250. That's not the only anniversary people are having fun celebrating this week.
10: World UFO Day, celebrated each year on July 2nd, marks the anniversary of the Roswell incident in 1947, when reports of a mysterious crash in New Mexico spawned decades of theories about UFOs and extraterrestrial life. And this year's UFO festival is happening in Roswell, just in time to make July 4th out of this world. There are events planned, including a drone show over downtown Roswell, a parade, a Walk of Fame ceremony, an alien costume contest for humans and pets, and the UFO Festival car show.
1: That's Tanya J. Powers. I'm Dave Anthony, and this is Fox News.
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0: Fox News Radio Studios in Midtown Manhattan, giving you opinions and facts with a positive outlook. It's Brian Kilmeade.
1: So glad you're there. Brian Kilmeade is here, 48th and 6th in Midtown Manhattan. We're going to be at Liberty Park tomorrow in New Jersey on Friday. That'll be great as I take off the previous hour and get ready for this hour. Melissa DeRosa is standing by, Democratic strategist, also concerned like many about the rise of socialism in America amongst the Democrats. And at the bottom of the hour, Jennifer Say will be with us, fantastic gymnast in her day, now CEO of XXXY Athletics. We're going to talk about the Supreme Court decision and also what we're witnessing in terms of athletic excellence with the World Cup. And then we'll do a simulcast with Stuart Varney, who's rolling along on FBN. So before we get to all that, just let me remind you, job numbers came in a little bit below expectations, about 51,000, but the market's up almost 400 points. They like other things about the economy. So let's get to the big three.
2: Number three.
3: The vice president reached out to have a conversation, and we've had a brief conversation. We've been in touch over the last few months, and I really do appreciate her outreach.
1: Really? Isn't that interesting? Lurching left, Kamala meeting her party there as the principleless politician sees the socialists writing on the wall and decides to join them rather than fight them. That and the latest polls show the Senate is somewhat in play.
2: Number two.
4: We've had a lot of patience. We've given them off-ramps and they're not taking it. So the use of military force is on behalf of the American people and the Arab nations and all the other in the regions who depend on that free flow of commerce.
1: A pause for now, and a war win might be within reach. Two world conflicts coming to a head, Iran and Ukraine. And yes, we will win in Iran eventually, and Zelensky's forces are capable of taking Russia down. I'm being very clear about that. Not only that, they also are just basically vacating Crimea of Russians. I'll explain.
2: Number one.
5: Mauricio, congratulations. What a win and performance. How proud are you?
6: So proud. The player deserves everything. And then these fans that were amazing today again. It's amazing to live that experience. So.
1: World Cup win has America celebrating America like never before. The next stop, Belgium for the team and for us. Washington, D.C. Saturday night for the 250th birthday. I'll be on a panel that I hope you'll be watching for the next four hours that night. We'll be with Dana Perino, Sean Hannity, Harris Faulkner, and Brett Baer. So that'll be fun. It'll be interesting because the president's going to be speaking. People are going to be celebrating the country. And they say the greatest fireworks show ever, although there'll be a good one in New York, too. Melissa DeRosa could be there. Melissa, welcome back.
7: Thank you for having me. Great to see you, Brian.
1: Yeah. So, of course, you're a Democratic strategist. You're a political commentator all over this channel, especially of late. And Melissa, I'm just watching the socialists shine again in Colorado. You have a seat there, flipped to a 29-year-old with that experience from Ethiopia, first generation. Doesn't seem to like our economic philosophy or our foreign policy when it comes to Israel.
7: Well, and this is just the latest in a string. I mean, we saw it here in New York City. There were three Democratic socialists who beat out two. One was an open seat, but two were sitting incumbents. And it should be noted that the one that won the open seat was going against someone who was so far to the left, he would basically tip over. He was the Working Families Party candidate. He was supported by all of the local far lefties other than AOC and Zohra Mamdani. And so we're seeing this happen all over the country, Brian, but it's very strategic. They're running in safe blue districts where they know that they can energize the children, the 18 to 39 year olds who haven't really lived, who don't really understand how the world works, who lack a lot of important context in history, who latch onto ideas like free this, free that, free this, without understanding that those are promises that will never be delivered upon, and who are very energized by hating Israel. And it's noun, verb, APAC. And we're seeing this trend going further and further and creeping further and further into the party and across the country. And what I find most disturbing is this morning in the last couple of days, you see these stories. Gavin Newsom is texting with Zohra Mamdani. Kamala Harris is texting with Zohra Mamdani. They want to meet with the pro-Palestinian, anti-Israel factors. And so rather than trying to show leadership and push back and save the core of the party, which will make us competitive in 2028, they're catering to and caving, and it won't work.
1: The only thing I've seen speak out, I've seen you speak out, Senator Fetterman speak out, and I've seen James Carville speak out. Now, from political, there's a lot of things you feel, but then you got to be politically savvy. Like you want to scream at the ref right in the first few minutes of a game, but you go, wait, I need this guy on my side for the next 90 minutes, even though the ref might have been doing things that are egregious and wrong. So you got to be practical. So why do you think Chuck Schumer and Akeem Jeffries don't share your urgency?
7: You know, I think that I do think that Chuck is deeply concerned. And Graham Plattner, for example, was not Chuck Schumer's candidate in Maine. And Haley Stevens is Chuck Schumer's candidate in Michigan. He's getting beaten. His person, Janet Mills, got beaten by Graham Plattner. And El Sayed is currently leading in Michigan in the primary. So Chuck, I think, understands that, especially in the Senate, it's one thing to win a safe congressional district. It's quite another to win a purple swing state statewide or attempt to flip a red state blue and where these politics sell and don't sell. But I think it sort of demonstrates a lack of leadership on Chuck's side because, yes, while he gets the swing district or swing state politics, he isn't picking candidates who are either effective or who are compelling it or putting forth a vision that's winning over voters. So I do think that Chuck gets it. Sorry, go ahead.
1: But he's not speaking up, Melissa. So you he's think not, he gets no, it because no, you know him.
7: They're scared. They're scared. I mean, look, I don't think Hakeem is necessarily scared. I think Hakeem believes this is a small faction. I'm going to be able to control them, you know, within my conference. It could be 10, 11, 12, but we're going to have 220. And so, you know, I'll be able to manage it. So I think that their politics are a little bit different. Hakeem really cares about the big tent. He's willing to sort of put up with it. I think Chuck knows his days are numbered. I think Chuck doesn't run again. I think that he sees the writing on the wall in New York State, his home state. He polls worse than Donald Trump in a state, you know, that infamously doesn't like Donald Trump. His numbers are worse. And so I think that Chuck is just trying to get through the day. And it's sad because Chuck could actually, I think, strengthen his legacy if on the way out he were to push back on some of
1: this. Melissa, for example, you know, Donald Trump is upset with Mitch McConnell because they did not agree on a lot and they end up not speaking ever again. So that was a leader also in the last lap who had run his last election, but said, no, I don't agree with him. And they fought, you know, probably for two of the 4 years he was in power. So I look at guys like Jason Crow, John Fetterman. I thought these guys are saying they're moderates. Fetterman speaks up. If you listen to Jason Crow, congressman, who is from Colorado and a veteran. Let's listen.
8: That's why we have primaries, right? That's why primary voters are able to decide, you know, are you taking AIPAC money or not? Like, I don't, for example, because I don't think it's the right thing to do. And then you have to figure out how do you support your entire population? How do you support your entire constituency? How do you create a safe space for one of the most diverse communities in the country?
1: What's he even talking about? By the way, anti-Israel too. I don't take AIPAC money. Everyone says I don't take AIPAC money.
7: No, it's interesting because AIPAC has sort of become, I'm sure you remember well, Occupy Wall Street. It was like back in 2007, 2008, the boogeyman for the Democratic wing of the party was Wall Street. And right now it's AIPAC. I don't see outrage about Hamas, about the Houthis, about Hezbollah, about crypto, about list any of the potential demonizing forces out there, you know, corporate America, whatever. It is noun verb AIPAC, and that is very calculated. And you see that latent throughout all of these people's emails, fundraising appeals, when they're up on stage with people like Hassan Piker, who said America deserved 9/11. And so it's interesting because the question becomes, what's driving the voter turnout? Is it saying we're not fighting appropriately in the right way on affordability? Or is it really this, you know, far, far left movement that's against Israel and focused on the Middle East and TikTok's role and social media's role and all of that? And I think that's something people are going to be studying for years.
1: So did you form a super PAC to fight against socialism, right?
7: No, I didn't form a super PAC. I've worked with a super PAC in the city who's been fighting some of the socialist candidates, who's involved in some of the various elections in New York and are working on different things around the country. I'm supporting that because, you know, all of us have to do our part if we feel so compelled to fight back. But this is a moment in time that I think we're going to look back on, and it's sort of our Tea Party moment. It's going to be if we don't successfully stop this from going any further, then we're going to end up in a position where the Democratic Socialists of America and the far fringe are the majority of the party. We lose all these purple seats. We set our party back, and we end up losing faith in the Democratic Party overall and stoking cynicism about government.
1: Yeah, very interesting. So they want, one of the DSA's main goals is to have a candidate run for president. And it looks to be AOC, who just endorsed Al Saeed in Michigan. Here's when asked about J.D. Vance in running. Cut 33.
9: J.D. Vance just said in an interview that he thinks you are going to be the leading Democratic candidate for president in 2028. What's your response to that?
10: I mean, I hope he is. That's what I'll say.
1: So she's really thinking about running. What do you think?
7: I don't think that she's going to run. I think she's being encouraged to run. She has a real glass jaw for anyone who's dealt with her closely. She doesn't like negative attention. When we saw her go to Davos and to other places and sort of try to demonstrate her foreign policy chops, she, you know, said that Venezuela was in the wrong hemisphere and was mercilessly mocked. And just in general, she can't take the heat. So the question is, will it end up being her? Will Bernie end up doing it, you know, at age 86 or 87? Whatever it would be, does it become Rokana? Who will have that lane? Certainly she's being encouraged, but I don't know if at the end of the day she pulls the trigger or instead tries to run for Chuck Schumer's seat in New York and, you know, gets that safe win, and then she can continue from there. So it'll be an interesting personal choice, because once you're under those hot lights in the presidential, it is a totally different ballgame. So if you can't stomach it at a lower level, that's something you really have to be ready for.
1: So make sense of this, Melissa. You know that Governor Cuomo, as you know, who you work for and with, ran for mayor, and he lost. But Mondami won with his few votes, much less than de Blasio and Rudy and Bloomberg won, right? So how did he...
7: So slight tweak. Mondami got 1.1 million votes, roughly, a little less than that. Cuomo got 950,000 votes. He almost got a million votes. So Cuomo actually, in losing, got more votes than Bloomberg, got more votes than Adams, got more votes than de Blasio ever did. It was a historic turnout on both sides. Had Curtis Sliwa not run, and Curtis Sliwa's votes, we know, would have been gone to Cuomo, and the dynamic was a little bit different, you could have seen Cuomo as an independent beat Mamdani, which is crazy because it's a city where the turnout was 76% Democrat. He was on the Democratic line. He at that point had all the labor unions, all the establishment and the fringe. But in terms of the population, you know, he barely hit 50%, which I think is a very important point in this whole discussion about your electability in purple areas.
1: Right.
7: And you're seeing the same thing play out now in Michigan, where you've got El Sayed running against Haley Stevens and Mallory McMorrow, and they're splitting the vote. And if you, a poll came out this morning that if you added Haley Stevens and Mallory McMorrow, they would be basically even with El Sayed. So we keep doing these strategically stupid things also that allow a split vote to benefit the fringe candidate.
1: Do you think that Curtis Sliwa was incentivized to stay in the race?
7: You know, I think that Curtis, it has an ego, you know, larger than the state of New York. There's been a lot of speculation around financial incentives or otherwise. He had a lot of family members on the payroll. He was getting public campaign financing. But I know he burned a lot of bridges, and I know a lot of people hold him personally responsible for the position we're in now in the city.
1: So let me ask you, this is what I was building towards before. Having said that, how did he go from barely winning Mamdani to becoming a kingmaker that even the sitting governor is scared of, who just gave him money to fix his budget holes? And then he just lied the other day and just canceled the police academy, which is going to leave us ridiculously short shortly. So how did this happen?
7: It's crazy. And truly, I mean, when you think about it, he barely won in New York City in the general election with barely hitting 50%. But then once he was in there, you know, he's sitting with Barack Obama. He's, you know, taking phone calls and meetings with Steven Spielberg. He's doing these things. And there's this sort of, you know, effect on people psychologically that doesn't necessarily match reality of someone's power and the projection of power. And everyone has fallen in line. And to your point on the budget, I mean, Hochul caved and flip-flopped on her own in a million different ways. And if she was running against someone strong, I think it would make her really vulnerable. Blakeman hasn't really gotten up off the mat. But The fixes that she gave him for the budget were one-shot allocations, so basically one-time money to fill holes for recurring spending. So next year, we're all going to be right back here again with the choice of, is the state going to bail out the city or raise taxes? And so it's just bad government. But they all, for whatever reason, they're seeing this, they're frightened by it, and it's that famous line that is, where are my people going? I must know so I can lead them. And there is a real lack of leadership from the center left in holding the line on the party. Instead, they're all just catering.
1: So when you do the autopsy, and the autopsy was ridiculously written, spelling errors, I got it. But when you go back and try to figure out why Kamala Harris lost in the 120 days she did it, one thing that was pretty clear, she thought she had to get to the middle. All of a sudden, she's pro-fracking. She was going to build up the border again, right? She was, I'm sure on Gaza, she couldn't quite say why she'd be different than Joe Biden. But how come in from 2024 to 2026, the lesson seems to be move more left among the Democratic Party? Because even Kamala Harris is meeting with Mondami and other DSA people in order to move that.
7: No, you're absolutely right, Brian. The lesson hasn't been learned. I mean, there's two things. One, she tried to pivot to the center on all the things you mentioned, and also had to live with her previous soundbites, that devastating ad Trump's campaign cut of her talking about transgender surgeries for prisoners that, you know, was wall to wall during the campaign that she couldn't outrun. So it wasn't just her trying to pivot and failing. There's a real authenticity issue at play. And whether you like Trump or not, the man is authentic.
1: Yeah.
7: Mamdani's also authentic, whether you like him or not. But this is why it won't work for people like Kamala Harris or people like Gavin Newsom, because it's so nakedly opportunistic. And they're attempting to seize on a movement or win over energy of a movement that they don't belong to. And all they're going to end up doing is emboldening that movement further. And at the end of the day, that movement is not going to line up behind them. So, but right now, it's all very short-sighted. People are thinking about the primaries and who votes in the primaries and where's the energy on the left in the primaries, but then you got to win in a general. So it's not a good strategy.
1: Melissa DeRosa, you're the expert. You're the one who runs campaigns, but I'm going to make a prediction. You're going to be on here talking about the surging Bruce Blakeman shortly. And I think it has a lot to do with Governor Hochul too. I think she's vulnerable.
7: We'll see. Yeah. I mean, you know, Trump didn't do him any favors because Trump like buddied up with Mamdani when Mamdani flew down and flattered him, whereas they could have made him, you know, sort of, this is the only way to save the state would be to save it from socialism. And they sort of normalized him. But we'll see.
1: Great job, Melissa. Thanks so much for joining us. I know we'll do it again. Melissa DeRosa on stream, Democratic Strategist. Thanks so much. Back in a moment.
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1: Just to give you an idea what Democrats think about Democratic socialists, one third of Democrats want socialists in office. 11% say no. Only 11. And 50% are indifferent. White Democrats support the socialist wing, 40% of them. 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So the people that would need the handout don't want it. 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
0: It's hugely significant. There's no evidence of rushing. This thing has been pending and driving people crazy for years. Many people who support allowing transgender athletes to compete in women's sports have said that that's because they're following the law, specifically Title IX. They can't say that anymore. So this is now a choice. It's a choice that large athletic organizations have rejected, that a majority of states have rejected or about to reject. It is a choice that they are making on an issue that is almost now 70% of the populace as against this type of transgender athletes participating in women's sports.
1: And of course, the Supreme Court upheld the fact that you can ban trans men from being in women's sports, but the blue states are going to continue to do it. So they rather have a trans athlete compete so their feelings don't get hurt, but rather put your child, your daughter, you know, your sister, your aunt, whatever, put their health in jeopardy, and their success takes a backseat. Jennifer Say joins us now, CEO of XXXY Athletics, author, filmmaker, business executive, and retired national champion gymnast. Jennifer, I was not surprised by the Supreme Court decision. Were you heartened by it?
5: I am absolutely encouraged. It was the right thing. I will say it's what I expected. I expected the Supreme Court to uphold the legality, essentially, of the 27 states that have laws protecting women's sports. I did not expect them to go so far as to say all states must adhere, essentially, to the intent of Title IX. And we have 23 states still that basically will refuse to protect women and girls in their sport categories. So we're not done. We won, but we're not done, is what I would say.
1: Right. So what could they be done if you're stuck in one of those blue states and blue cities? I mean, what do you encourage them to do?
5: I think there's a few things. I think we need national legislation. We shouldn't, because we have Title IX, but we need to kind of restate the meaning of Title IX, which was to protect women and girls' sex-based rights. I think we need state-by-state legislation. I'm the chairperson for a ballot initiative here in Colorado. We did get enough signatures, and we'll be on the ballot in November. I think the people will decide and do the right thing. And I think, and this is what I've been saying and why I started the brand, we need to change the culture. Because if we make it culturally unacceptable for a coach or an administration to field a boy, then it will stop happening. The cultural influence here is undeniable. You know, this whole idea that, quote unquote, trans women are women, that's a cultural fixation at this point, and it's a lie. The other thing I would say is, not only is it unfair that depending on your zip code, you might have to face unfairness, but as a matter of practicality, it doesn't work. If you're a really good athlete, you compete across state lines from a very young age. I was in my first national competition at 9. I competed in New Jersey, but I competed against states all over the country. So how is this going to work if you're in a state like Tennessee that protects women's sports, but you have to go up against a team in California that could field a boy? It doesn't work. So it just doesn't work practically, and it's certainly not fair to the girls in the 23 states that don't have laws.
1: So why did you start XXXY?
5: Well, I wanted to have a brand that actually does defend women and girls in sports, you know, that does it for real, that isn't just pretending to champion women and girls, but takes a real stand and elevates them and their performance and their rights. I've been fighting for safety in women's sports for a very long time. I was the first gymnast that spoke out about abuse in women's sports and gymnastics all the way back in 2008. So you've got brands like Nike pretending to champion female athletes, but treating them with astonishing disregard. We deserve a brand too. And let's be clear here, Brian, brands influence the culture, and we're at a cultural disadvantage. Even though 70-80% of Americans agree with us, the 20% that don't, they've got like a hold on our institutions, whether it's media or universities or school boards. And so it can feel like they're the majority. I mean, look at the headlines we've seen in the last few days. It's all about how horrible and devastating this is for trans rights. No one is writing as a headline, this is a win for women and girls, civil rights. That's the essence of the cultural problem we have. And I want to be a part of changing that.
1: Yeah, I mean, Nancy Pelosi came out and condemned the decision right away.
5: She Yeah, she's not the only one. So did Tim Walz. So did Gavin Newsom. So did Governor Pritzker. Not to mention all the advocacy organizations like the NAACP. And they're all lying, Brian. I mean, they're all saying that these trans-identified athletes are banned from competing. No, they're not. They can compete in the category of their sex. No one is banned from anything.
1: Yeah, that's a good point. How do you feel about what else is going on? And everyone's talking about Caitlin Clark in the WNBA. I can't believe I'm still talking about this 3 years later, but it seems to be getting worse. How do you feel about the uproar and the fact that there's no apology from the league, there's no explanation from the league, nor from the players that were suspended?
5: It's astonishing. The WNBA, which has never made any money in its 30 years of existence, they have this golden goose, right? They have this athlete that everybody loves. Her jersey sales compete with the best, you know, male basketball players. I think her jersey sales are number two of all jersey sales for basketball players. That's insane. The only one she comes in second to is Steph Curry, right? So they have this person, this player that is putting butts in seats and getting eyeballs. You know, the games that she plays have twice as many viewers as the games that she's not in. And yet they refuse to market her. I mean, it's business malfeasance. And the league is just letting her be injured on the court. I mean, her coach has been really strong on this. And of course, Sophie Cunningham has been her greatest defender. So I don't know. I don't know what the solution is here. She's going to get hurt at some point. There's a part of me that would love to see her walk away and start her own league.
1: Or go to Europe.
5: Do it. Make money. Go to Europe. Get the eyeballs in Europe. They don't deserve you, Caitlin. They don't deserve you.
1: You know, I saw it in the first year. I said, wait, man, it must be resentment because they've been there for 20 years. And Caitlin Clark walks in and we see her successful. I could see maybe a few hard fouls. I get it. Pre-established, sure. You're not in college anymore. Oh, I got it.
5: Part of the game.
1: But now that we're seeing here. You know what I also love, Jennifer, is that she doesn't complain.
5: You know, she doesn't.
1: She'll talk to the ref or whatever, but you don't see her, and she'll just declare the foul or wants additional free throw or wants a flagrant. I get it, but she doesn't complain. Do you think that hurts her in the public opinion?
5: I don't think so. I mean, she is quite stoic. I don't know. I think if she complained, it would get worse. I think she does, to some extent, view it as part of the game. But it's obviously gone too far. I mean, when you've got a fist on your throat, and they don't call that as a flagrant foul for 24 hours. You don't have to look at film to see that. It was obvious to everyone watching. There was a fist on her throat, and the punishment wasn't significant enough. I don't know. I think it's just her way. We can't ask her to change her personality, right? I mean, she's a real stoic, and that benefits her in the game.
1: Yeah, I love it. And I got two more topics that are unrelated.
5: Yeah.
1: And this is just my thought. I love the fact that they have premier athletes talking about the other gender. For example, Carly Lloyd on the desk. I saw her to cut her, and I'm watching her again analyze the men's game. It's the same sport. Why not? But don't you love that we're doing this now, making it interchangeable, and if an Alex Morgan or somebody else wanted to go do it, we accept it now. I think it also shows progress, don't you?
5: Absolutely. It's a great point, and I hadn't thought of it. I mean, I'm enjoying the World Cup like everybody else right now. It was a great win for the U.S. last night. I mean, talk about stoicism. They had a player ousted from the game, their main scorer, and they just focused and doubled down and won the game 2-0. I can't wait to watch them in their next game. But, yeah, why can't Carly Lloyd do commentary for the men's game? I mean, it's the same sport, same rules, same everything. Right. So, absolutely, it's fantastic.
1: And Jennifer, say lastly, the biggest and smartest thing that football ever did was push for flag football. Because even though there's so many female athletes now, it's 50-50 in this country, basically. Most women don't know football because they don't play it. So now that they're playing flag football, every girl I know wants to play it in high school now. Now they're offering scholarships. And now when they watch it on television, the NFL now instead of people saying, you know, what's going on and maybe I'll pick a team, they know what's going on. They know what it's like being in a huddle. They know what it's like executing under pressure. They know the positions.
5: Yeah, it's a great point. I mean, I think it's the fastest or second fastest growing sport amongst high school girls. Colleges are introducing teams. Girls can get scholarships for flag football. It's fantastic. Look, women are competitive. Women want to win. Women want to play. Why not have more teams for women to play on? I think it's outstanding.
1: Yeah, Jennifer, thanks so much. Always appreciate having you on. And it's nice to know you're watching the World Cup, too. A gymnast who likes soccer. How about that? Jennifer, thank you.
5: Absolutely. I have two kids at play. I'm all in.
1: Oh, yeah. XY. Go check out her athletic action wear. Appreciate it. Back in a moment. I'm going to be doing a simulcast with Stuart Varney on FBM. Don't move.
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1: Yeah, I look forward to talking to Stuart in a matter of moments, too. We're going to talk about the World Cup, going to talk about not just the U.S., but the U.K., and also the extraordinary success of the African countries. I mean, you look at what the Congo has done, and you see what's happening with these other nations. Nobody wants to face Ghana, believe me, when you're out there. Senegal has been fantastic. So we'll see where this goes, and we'll see how many of those other teams will fall to an upset. We see that Germany's already lost. We see the Netherlands already lost because they played too careful, afraid to lose. That's not the way to do it. That is the way to lose. So see what happens when the U.S. plays a European team that just beat them 5-2, and that'll be Belgium next up. It'll be in Seattle. It'll be Monday night after the dramatic win last night. What made it dramatic? The fact that they had to go down to 10 men and lost their most potent scorer, maybe that they ever had. No, sorry, Clint Dempsey and Landon Donovan. This guy might be better. But he was thrown off what I thought was a ridiculous reason, but I can't even blame the ref. Well, let's listen in.
4: Solid gains across the board there. All right, it is now exactly 10:51 Eastern. Let's bring in Brian Kilmeade. All right, Team USA beat Bosnia-Herzegovina 2-0 last night. They'll play Belgium in Seattle on Monday. This U.S. team is the real deal, isn't it, Brian?
1: The way they move the ball, the way they keep them, keep their composure under pressure, where they continue to open up and give themselves opportunities, not waiting for another team to make mistakes. I'm not used to that. I'm used to a strong physical team that's in better shape than you, plays harder than you, and will find a, something in, you know, some way to counterattack and convert the goal. But now I'm looking at a sustained attack. You know, Dave Portnoy, your good friend, brought up to me, he goes, you know, the U.S. has been favored in all three matches. Doesn't matter. But when you go to execute at this level in front of your hometown fans, you can either freeze up or open up. They're using it as motivation. And this same team, Stuart, was having trouble leading up to this. They didn't have to qualify because we're hosting, and they were struggling. They play a Belgium team on Monday that beat them 5-2, but this is not the same team. Sadly, this red card has overwhelmed a lot of that win because no one understands why it happened. It's how, you know, how we have technology kind of hurt the game, I think, a couple of times. I am not convinced that the penalty kick that they were able to get, that Belgium was able to get and convert into a victory late to Al Senegal was legitimate either, but they won to the eye in the sky.
4: They did. I want to talk about the England game. Harry Kane saved the team, saved England from a big upset against DR Congo. The Congo was actually winning the game for most of the game itself. Ronaldo, Messi, Kane, Haaland, these are the new superstars of soccer, and we're all getting to see them play in America. This is the best World Cup ever.
1: It is. We've already gotten over 5 million fans. It's a brand new record that we held from 94, who have seen all these games, and I get it. You know, there's going to be 104 games, and there's 48 teams. But even before we got to the 104 games, we already outdrew it. I saw the FIFA put out that they have the stadiums are 97.5% full. They said the other games without the big constituencies would not be. People are just buying tickets, even if they don't know who's playing. They're buying the round of 16, the round of 32. They just want to be part of it.
4: Yeah. African countries, they are the big success, the breakthrough teams of this World Cup, I think. I'm not seeing. What have you enjoyed about these Africans, like Morocco, for example?
1: I mean, they're underdogs until you see them play. I mean, if you watch Morocco play, you go, well, let's see how those guys will do. They do great. Ghana, does anyone ever want to play Ghana? Are you kidding me? And then then you have Congo, who had the, as you mentioned, the British down 1-0 into the second half, and Harry Kane has to emerge with a dramatic victory. But now, this is the last World Cup they're playing with house money. For now on, they will not be underestimated. A lot of them are going to get contracts that don't have them already to bring them into the Premier League over to Germany and Italy. I don't think there's any doubt about it. Or, dare I say, the MLS. who I think is going to have an opportunity when this is done, since America has afforded themselves so positively, to get some more great players to join Messi over here. Maybe even, you know, Ronaldo, what's left of what he has.
4: What's left? Careful, son, careful. We've got some crucial matchups this weekend. Saturday, Canada plays Morocco. Paraguay plays France. On Sunday, Brazil plays Norway. Mexico plays England. That's going to be a big game because Mexico is playing England in Mexico City. That could be a pretty wild affair.
1: Mexico just looks fantastic playing in front of 100,000 fans. They look great, and they're celebrating. I'm happy for them. Canada, I predict, goes down to Morocco. The best, most entertaining game, the most diverse styles will have to be Norway and Brazil. That is going to be unbelievable. Yeah. I'm going to be going to that game on Sunday. That'll be great. And, man, what I wouldn't give to go to that game in Seattle on Monday for the next round with the U.S. going against some revenge on Belgium. But I think it'd be crazy to count out the British. They feel as though they got saved. They're playing with a lot. I think the stress of underachieving is almost done. And now they can go out there and take on anyone. But what I saw of France, I think they are really legitimately the best team. They are the best team on paper and who have been playing at the best right now. And they got depth.
4: I just don't know what I'm going to do with myself when all these games are over and the World Cup's over. I don't know what I'm going
1: to
4: do.
1: But you got a lot of friends, Stuart. You got to talk to them again. After July 19th, you can start answering their text messages and their calls, and you have a huge audience that wants to get some replies back on the emails. All right? Go back to your work that's always fueled you.
4: Yes, sir. Brian Kilmeade, you are all right. See you again soon.
1: Go get him. I'll be a lot better if the U.S. can win. Going to win on Monday. I think they can, because even the players and the coaches have said that the fans have just been that extra player on the field. I think they do have some players. Pepe will go in there and try to will replace Balogun, and I'm not sure he can. I think the guy's got a knack for scoring, but hasn't shown it yet. I admit he can't be replaced, but man. If you can get past Belgium and then you bring him back, that would be something. With a healthy team that's well-rested, with a coach that knows how to win on the clutch. The other subplot story that I think you guys will really love is how much these horrible entrepreneurs, and I'm being sarcastic, that looked at what's happening with Arthur Blank and some others, and Alco Escudarian, who is a fantastic player, works in the MLS, put together some investors in order to get a high-level coach over here. And they went and got and targeted this guy, Puntuccino. And he comes over with all his experiences and his love of America. And basically, he's under 500 as a coach when you take factor the friendlies and the cups. And yet, and there were some times in which when they lost to Panama and Tim Weah gets tossed out a little bit earlier, this team looked like the underachieving golden generation. And now they just look like the golden generation. Instead of breaking him up and turning the page, now they're reinforcing. And they're keeping people around. So I think this is going to be really exciting. I think people get to know them. And my hope is they use that momentum to fuel the league. Get some known quantities out there. People love the sport, but they like to know who's fighting when it comes to boxing or UFC. And they like to know the people that are playing.
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20: He was trapped alive for 8 days. I'm Dave Anthony, Fox News. Another survivor pulled from the Venezuela earthquake rubble. Finally rescued in the badly damaged city of LaGuardia days after crews first made contact with the man, while digging and searching continues for others.
21: As the death toll from last week's twin earthquake surpasses 2,200, right now about 50,000 people are still missing, and officials estimate nearly 60,000 buildings are damaged or destroyed.
20: That's Fox's Carly Shimkus. There's also death and destruction in Ukraine's capital, Kyiv, caused by another Russian bombardment. Hundreds of drones and missiles, at least 20 civilians killed.
22: Russian officials said it was in direct response to the intensified attacks by Ukraine on Russia's energy infrastructure that has left the country with a severe gas shortage. A Ukrainian official called on its allies to strengthen the country's air defenses following what he described as a

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5: The midterm elections are just about 4 months away, and as Democrats hope to take back control of Congress, they'll like this new Fox News poll on two key races.
6: In Iowa, the race to succeed GOP Senator Joni Ernst is led by a Democrat. State House member Josh Turek leads Republican Congresswoman Ashley Hinson 50-46% among registered voters. Also in Iowa, the opinion of President Trump is 55% unfavorable, a reversal of the 2024 Fox News voter analysis of 52% favorable. In Georgia, Democratic Senator John Ossoff leads GOP Congressman Mike Collins 56-43%.
5: That's Fox's Gernal Scott. The couple who climbed to the very top of the Empire State Building in New York City yesterday, all the way up to the antenna, were in court this morning and then set free on supervised release. They faced numerous criminal charges. Before they came down and were arrested, the couple got engaged. On Wall Street, the Dow is surging up more than 400 points, but the Nasdaq's down about 50. A big win for the U.S. at the World Cup.
7: USA is on top, and I don't know why I can say it. 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
5: Those are from watch parties in Atlanta and Indianapolis after the American team advanced to the round of 16.
9: Courtesy of Fox, Flo Balogun scoring for the U.S. in the 45th minute against Bosnia and Herzegovina. The U.S. took a 1-0 lead into the half, but in the second half, Balogun was sent off with a red card after stepping on the ankle of a Bosnian player. But shorthanded, playing 10-on-11, the Americans got a cushion on a free kick from Malik Tillman in the 82nd minute. They win it 2-0 to advance. They will play Belgium on Monday night in Seattle. Tony Genualdo, Fox News.
5: Three more teams will advance today. Three more will get knocked out of the World Cup. Spain plays Austria. Portugal versus Croatia. Tonight, Switzerland faces Algeria. I'm Dave Anthony. 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
13: Hi, everyone. The job numbers are in, and they're not fantastic, not terrible. 51,000. They thought they'd get more, but the market doesn't care. They're up about 400 points. We're over 52,692. We're going up and down gyrations, but it just seems

0: to be positive. And for those people who say, well, I'm not in the market. You might be. You have a pension. You're in a union. You have a 401k. So, look, it doesn't mean everybody, but it means a lot. And also, if people are making money, they're spending money. So for those people who don't have the pensions and stuff, they're maybe getting more retail outlets. Of course, the number one issue for Americans, for the most part, is inflation, is the price of goods and gas. Gas is going in the right direction. I don't know what it's going to mean for the midterms. It's all good topics for Yemisi Egbuwale. She is a former chief of staff and advisor to the Biden White House. I want to talk to her about the rise of socialism. Also, Jonathan Hunt's going to be with us doing a fantastic job recapping and following the men's national team. So let's get to the big three.
1: Number three.
2: The vice president reached out to have a conversation, and we've had a brief conversation. We've been in touch over the last few months, and I really do appreciate her outreach.
0: That is Mayor Mamdani, suddenly a kingmaker, a lurching left. Kamala meeting with her party, that she's proving that she is principle-less. Politicians see socialist as a way to getting the nomination, and she's more than happy to give in on anything that she stands for. Remember, she went to the middle to take on Trump, and she failed miserably. I guess she's trying something else.
1: Number two.
3: We've had a lot of patience. We've given them off ramps and they're not taking it. So the use of military force is on behalf of the American people and the Arab nations and all the other in the regions who depend on that free flow of commerce.
0: Robert Harwood, the admiral, a pause for now and a war win within reach. Two world conflicts coming to a head, Iran and Ukraine. And yes, we'll win in Iran eventually, more like November-ish. And Zelensky's forces, believe it or not, capable of taking down Russia. And they've already basically vacated Crimea because they now have developed missile technology and drones that allows them to hit into the heart of Russia. There is a massive shortage of gas in Russia. Who would have thought?
1: Number one.
4: Mauricio, congratulations. What a win and performance. How proud are you?
5: So proud. The players deserve everything. And then these fans that were amazing today again. It's amazing to live that experience. So.
0: World Cup win as America celebrating America like never before. The next stop, Belgium for the soccer team. And for us, Washington, D.C., Saturday night. We'll have all the coverage. I hope you'll be watching between 7 and midnight. And always keep it here. Keep in mind, too, everybody's talking about our YouTube.com channel. You go to YouTube.com at the Brian Kilmeade Show and you get highlights of this show and so much more. We'll talk about the history of this country coming up on year 250. We know that building up. And keep in mind, you can always pre-order Uniting the States, the six crucial moments that forge the American miracle that's going to be out October 13th. And I hope you can get it now. It's those moments where the country could have went either way. I'm getting excited because people are getting excited about the country. I went to the Smithsonian about a month ago and I asked people about the traffic and they said it's through the roof. I saw Brett last night at Mount Vernon. Their traffic is through the roof. I was in Washington, D.C. I saw people coming out asking and seeing our history from the National Archives on down. So I'm pretty encouraged about what people are seeing and asking about, too. And I've been commenting on, I was able to write an editorial on the New York Post just about the American miracle and why what I think our founders would think about us today. Also, just did an interview about George Washington's Secret Six, our spy ring that saved the American Revolution. So it shows the amount of interest in our past. And for those people who don't understand, who can't accept it or be excited about it, I feel bad for them. So let's talk about the World Cup. I watched last night, Eastern time. The numbers were pretty good. So I said I could probably watch to the end and I could till 10 o'clock, even though that's 4 hours of sleep. But I watched the U.S. have superior talent and athleticism than Bosnia. I knew it was going to be tough, but they finally broke through early on in the first, late in the first half, I should say. But then in the second half, up 1-0, looking for the second, there would be a red card by the guy who scored first, Flo Balogun. Let's listen. Cut three.
6: Again, and Muharemovic, both are down. Muharemovic seems to be in the worst shape, and Balogun is still shaken up. I mean, that's tough. That is contact in the back of the leg.
7: You can see it was actually, it was almost the contact, yeah. Muharemovic is right leg.
6: What is he going to see?
7: The problem you've then got is as he puts, Balogun puts his foot down, he catches the foot.
8: After review, the number 20 United States committee serious foul.
7: Yeah, it's going to be a red card.
8: The final decision is red card.
6: Wow.
7: I mean, he's bewildered and shocked.
6: Is it the right call? Is
7: I don't
6: it the
7: think it's the
6: call?
7: Right call.
0: course, not the right call. And if you watch, it's not the right call. And the referee didn't think it should be a call, but the VR, who was watching the video, they said, go check this out, ref. And he looked at it in slow motion and said, okay, he intentionally chomped down on his ankle. The guy walked, finished the game. And Balogun is now out for that game. They played a man down, and he's out for the next game. But it didn't stop Malik Tillman on a direct kick outside the 18. You can't see it, but you can imagine what it was like as it went over the wall and bent right to the post. Cut five.
4: Malik, congratulations on playing hero tonight. A brilliant free kick. Take me through it. The visualization and getting it done.
9: It's been a lot of thoughts, to be honest. Of course, I practice it in training. You never know when it's going to happen. But luckily today it happened. And I was ready for it. I felt confident. And happy it went in.
4: I know you're taking in all of this fan support. The fact that your group is moving on and you did it shorthanded for most of the second half. Describe the fight from your team.
9: No, I think it shows our character. We said it before a lot of times. We're always there for each other, no matter what. And I think this today showed it as well.
0: It was the 82nd minute. They had to play another 15 roughly after that, but they would just hold on. Bosnia knew they were done. Their manager held on to the ball, got a yellow card. He was trying to inspire his guys, but he realized it was too little, too late, and they didn't have enough. So the U.S. did what they wouldn't have done in the past. They overcame a problem. They didn't let the inaccurate red card hold them back, and they didn't. Afterwards, Christian Pulisic commented not only about the game, but about what he's been witnessing over the last 2 weeks. Cut six.
10: People from all over the world coming and enjoying America who haven't really gotten to experience it that much. It makes me happy. It makes me proud that people get to see what a good country this is and what we can offer.
0: So Sunday, July 5th, I'm going to have a chance to watch Brazil play against Norway. One of the great stories is the Norwegians have that Viking row. Great booking by Will Kane Show. Ole Forstad is the guy who created it. You know, where they all sit in a row and they row together as if they were Vikings prior to Columbus in the 1300s. Here's him talking about how it happened. Cut seven.
11: It's crazy. I'm speechless. I never could have imagined that it was going to get this big. Their reaction when I took it there was, hey, this might work. And then we sat and we talked about it and they wanted to use it. And then we had to figure out, okay, what type of beat should we use to make this as easy as possible for people to join in? So we decided together on a double beat before the row. And I'm just so thankful and happy that Olje Berge, Norway's supporter group for the national team, wanted to use it.
0: So it started out as a thing that people were ridiculing with, and next thing you know, it's become an international phenomenon. That's what Norwegians are known for. He went on to explain it. Cut eight.
11: We had to spend some time doing it, and we had to rehearse, tell people what we're doing, use your back and all of that. And we started with this on the Norway-Switzerland game, and Olje Berge brought it to the stadium.
10: Yeah.
11: Didn't turn out great, but it was okay, and we got a lot of negative comments, and some positive, some negative, but we just kept going for another game, and then it was a lot better, and now everybody's loving it.
0: It's pretty cool. Finally, this guy, Freddie, this World Cup superfan from Germany, started posting how much he loved the country, how much he was surprised by the country, how the world is getting the wrong message about the United States. And he gained so much attention that the White House noticed and they invited him here. But evidently, he also got this negativity to the point where he disabled his social media account. But yet the White House is still inviting him. Now, I don't know who is pursuing him negatively. His only crime was loving the country, documenting his travels, and that got some people upset. Imagine the same idiots that want socialist America, the same Hassan Piker fans that will say that Hamas is better than any Republican and calls for the death of Rick Scott. Maybe that's the same group. All right, you listen to the Brian Kilmeade Show. 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
2: This week, Americans all across our nation are filled with joy and excitement and anticipation as we prepare for one of the proudest moments in our history. 250 years, think about that. 3 days from now, we will celebrate the 250th anniversary of the signing of the Declaration of Independence. What a document that was. And this week, we look back on 250 years of glorious freedom, and we took so much time and so much effort. And by the way, on July 4th, it's going to be approximately 107 degrees out. And I'm going to go, and I'm going to make a really long speech just to show that I can do anything.
0: Right. That is the President of the United States having fun. The prompter went down yesterday in the dedication of the TR Library in North Dakota. The goal was to make North Dakota as attractive as South Dakota is with Mount Rushmore. Now you have a reason to go to North Dakota in the Badlands, and it looks really cool. I can't tell you how many people watched yesterday's ceremony and thought, I got to go to North Dakota. Thankfully, I did twice. And it is pretty amazing. It really is. And knowing that how it rounded out who Teddy Roosevelt was, the rich kid who was a really sickly kid, ended up being an Ivy League grad, an honors grad, a fantastic author, extremely learned man who loved American history. And then with learning about the Midwest and what ranchers and what cowboys went through, seeing it firsthand gave him an additional understanding. Having a mom that grew up in the South whose his uncles fought for the Confederacy gave him a different perspective of where America was. And made him the perfect guy to be a president at an extremely young age. Jan Hampton Cook knows all about it. Former White House communications staffer, presidential historian, and award-winning author of 19 books. Her latest is A Great and Grateful Nation, From Grievance to Gratitude. Jane, what did you think of yesterday's ceremony?
3: I thought it was awesome. I loved seeing the Rough Riders on the horses and hearing all about Teddy Roosevelt, because President Trump has a lot in common. They were both, big talking New Yorkers who loved America, and they both survived an assassination attempt. And Teddy Roosevelt famously gave his speech anyway after he had been shot. His speech blocked the bullet from piercing him in the heart. So yeah, it was a great ceremony. I was glad to see it.
0: Yeah, I just want you to hear a little. President Trump was able to talk to AI Teddy. Cut 48.
2: Do you consider the Panama Canal your greatest achievement?
5: Right then, yes. The canal stands as one of my proudest battles, no question. But greatness is a strange thing. It isn't always the biggest or boldest job that matters most. The Panama Canal showed what America could achieve if we held steady and acted fast when the world dragged its feet. Still, when I stood in the mud watching those steam shovels, knowing ships would pass through, changing the world's map forever, I felt I'd left a mark that would last.
2: Okay, you did. Thank you.
0: He thanked the AI image. But he also made the presidency a big thing, right? He was the first one to really say, hey, America should be proud. And the presidency became a big, bigger than life situation.
3: Yes, he's the one that gave us the term the White House on his stationery. He really left just a really strong mark. He established the West Wing and the construction of the West Wing. His kids, he had so many kids, they filled up the White House interior and he needed office space. So he gave us a lot as a president. I'm really glad to see that he has a library now. That's amazing.
0: So tell us about your brand new book and what your approach was on year 250. It's called A Great and Grateful Nation, From Grievance to Gratitude.
3: So it's an illustrated keepsake book. It has a lot of pictures, both new ones and ones you've seen, classical paintings. But it gives you, in short form, the story of the American Revolution. And then it also gives perspective-taking essays on some of the more you know, controversial things our culture has been through lately, but it gives you the look through the theme of giving thanks. I realized that the founders gave thanks a lot. It wasn't just a Thursday in November in New England. It was a habit. John Hancock would call upon America to give thanks after the Battle of Saratoga. They give thanks if there was even a difficulty that they were going through, that they needed, you know, fasting and prayer. And so this shows you a lot of those thanksgivings, those days of giving thanks. I mean, even at the end of the war, the president of Congress sent George Washington a thank you note. And that's included in the book. So it's just a great look. And I also think giving thanks helps us process our difficulties, our grievances. It gives you that balance. It doesn't mean you're grateful for all the bad things, but you can find something good to be grateful for within your life. And that's what gratitude can do for your attitude.
0: And when you say grievance, you mean that's where we're coming from. We were upset with the British. We're saying, what are you doing with these taxes? What are you doing with your troops? What are you doing with the forced billeting and everything that led up to the war?
3: That's right. I have the grievances in the book. There were 27 grievances in the Declaration of Independence. But I show you, when they were forced to house the soldiers in Boston at a factory that served as this man's home, and he told them no. He fought back. That was 1768. I show you, we have to have a warrant now, right, to search ships. Well, John Hancock didn't get that treatment. And so a lot of where we get our amendments, the right to bear arms, the very first thing the British tried to do when the war started was to take our guns and ammunition at the Battle of Concord. And so all of these have origin stories. Ben Franklin's the origin story of freedom of speech and freedom of the press. He set those standards that we have honored now for more than 300 years in Benjamin Franklin's case. So I bring out where those grievances came from, the amendments that they led to, but the giving thanks that the culture practiced. And even after the Stamp Act, they had a celebration when Parliament revoked the Stamp Act. They had Thanksgiving in July. The year of Christmas in July, they had Thanksgiving in July. So that was just a really interesting and important part of their culture that we could learn from.
0: What about this new ruling that allows trans women to participate with the Daughters of the American Revolution? How crazy is that?
3: That is crazy. And it's coming from kind of a couple of people in particular. They're going to vote again in October. I'm a part of the DAR, and I actually ran into a friend of mine in a party earlier this week, and she was telling me all about it. So, I think the Supreme Court win will really help that, not be passed and voted down in October.
0: Right. And I was able to see, Jane, you're part of our special we're having now. We went out to the Adams house where John Quincy Adams lived and John Adams lived. That was pretty special, right?
3: That was amazing to be there with you and to talk about their legacy, both John Adams and John Quincy Adams.
0: Gotcha.
3: John Adams took the Declaration of Independence, the Equality Clause, and he put it into the Massachusetts Constitution.
0: Jane Hampton Cook, thanks so much.
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0: Are you a big tent party? Yemisi Egbowale joins us now, former chief of staff and advisor to President Biden's White House press office, also a Democratic strategist and founder of Podium Strategies. Yemisi, welcome.
33: Hi.
0: In studio. Great to see you.
33: Yeah, this is so fun for me.
0: So I want you to hear that. There's a lot of buzz. Some people are saying big tent party.
33: Mm-hmm.
0: Other people like James Carville go, no, we want you out. You know, we want you out of the party. I'm calling for a schism. I'm not sure what people like Axelrod, who are usually known as somewhat moderates. I know President Obama doesn't seem upset by the rise of socialism. He's saying wheels on the bus with the mayor of New York City. So where do you stand with this? Are you schism or are you big tent?
33: I am watch them very, very closely. I think, look, love you, New York City, but I think you can't say no to whoever they send our way. So James Carville, I understand his sentiment, but like they were duly elected. They've got to come down. Now, I think when you get to Congress, how you handle what assignments come on. I'm thinking about the guy in New Jersey, Adam, who had ties and was the character witness to the man connected to the terrorist bombing. Right. There should be conversations about what committee he gets on. We can't deny the people who voted their right to an elected official. However, we don't let to have them define what the Democratic Party is, what Democratic leadership looks like, what leadership looks like for the entire party, for the Congress, for the committees. I think I will be watching them very, very closely.
0: For example, if the DNC goes through their time and goes through the trouble of saying, this is what we stand for, this is what we're going to run on, these are what the candidates to understand, and everyone collaborates on the platform. And they end up going, well, no, we're ignoring that. We're going with Bernie Sanders, who's not even in the party. Mm-hmm. And we're going for taxing the rich at a greater rate. We're going for Medicare for all. We're going for anyone who gets AIPAC is not allowed. And pro-Palestinian, anti-Israel. If I'm the Democratic Party, I go, wait a second. That's not what we wrote. Mm-hmm. I would say, no, there's got to be a criteria or run in your own primary. Do you feel that way?
33: I do think that a DSA... They pile on, and even folks outside of DSA, because Graham Platner is technically not DSA, but he's a part of that feeling of anti-establishment.
0: He called himself a communist.
33: Right, right. And they pile on a lot of the party and the establishment, and then they have to turn around and look at the establishment and say, we need funding, because you're small dollar donors, you're out of state, high net worth donors, and they do get money from billionaires. They don't want to admit it, but they do, that push their far left progressive values, don't have the infrastructure of the machine that is the party. And we saw that with Graham Platner, who released a statement saying he's being outraised by Susan Collins and is now working with the DSCC to figure out a structure so that he can build a fundraising platform. So you actually do need the establishment, and they're going to have to learn that the tough way.
0: So, but in a way, if I'm the establishment, whatever, this RNC or DNC, I would say, okay, there's going to be a criteria for my support. Do you think they're wrong in not doing what Carville says and says, you're not, you want a different party, I'm calling for a schism and let the DSA leave?
33: I think they're being politically careful. And Jeffries, I keep getting upset at him because he's just like, you're elected, welcome. And I'm like, well, let's not roll out the mat for them. Let's be very careful here, because you let people inside of your house and then all they do is trash your house. Who's left to clean up the mess when they all leave? Think about Cori Bush. Think about Jamal Bowman, two people who came to Congress with the idea of disrupting it. And Jamal Bowman quite literally did when he pulled the fire alarm. But they're no longer here, and we're still cleaning up the mess of their squad.
0: But now there's more of them.
33: Yeah, it's
0: growing. I mean, there's
33: growing.
0: Colorado, and then you see who won in New York State politics, as well as the three that won in New York State. So Mallory McMorrow is running for the Senate mm-hmm. seat, the Democratic nomination Senate seat in Michigan. And she pointed out the leader right now is Abdul El Sayed, and he is pro-Palestinian, anti-Israel, best friends with Hassan Piker. And she picked up on that. Hassan Piker, an extremist, called for the death of Rick Scott, said Republicans are worse than Hamas. Just among the many things he said. Cut 22.
2: It could have been the largest mass killing of kids in this country's history. And to bring somebody in to represent your campaign, in my mind, is a very different decision than going on somebody's stream and talking to their audience.
0: Because Hassan mm-hmm. Piker basically did not condemn the mass assassination of Jews at a synagogue mm-hmm. when he came in. And he does not condemn it either.
33: Yeah, right. And I think Hassan Piker is disgusting. And every single person that sits down with him that wants to run for office should be called out for it. And when they are, some of them seem to back off a bit, but it's not enough. And Abdul Sayed, he also excused what happened to the young Jewish children, that terrorism attack that also happened in that area. And Mallory McMorrow is married to a Jewish man, goes to a synagogue, and spoke about that as well.
0: Who would you like to see win that?
33: I would like to see Haley Stevens win that. I would. Mallory McMorrow right now is not at a place polling-wise to overtake Abdul. Haley Stevens has a lot of the infrastructure, having like worked in the House for a long time. I know Mallory McMorrow worked in the State House, but we really, really, really, really need to coalesce. That's also what establishment have to do, because this is what happened in the New Jersey race, and how Adam was able to get in is there were 15 candidates. And at some point, we all have to coalesce and say, for the greater good, people have to drop and we all have to get all of the voters onto one candidate. We need to be more politically smart. I feel like establishment Dems are running a little bit on easy mode.
0: Right. And guess who? And it looks like Schumer endorsed your guy, Haley Stevens.
33: Yeah.
0: Haley Stevens.
33: Mm-hmm.
0: So here is Abdul Sayed being pressed on CNN about embracing Hassan Piker. Cut 23.
3: But I think what people find frustrating by that perspective is that when you talk about the mass killing of children, we saw that done by our tax dollars in a genocide in Gaza. And it took, I don't know, 2 years to talk about that. And I think we have to take seriously the idea that the money that we spent to kill other people's kids there was money that we did not spend to take care of the kids that I was taking care of in Wayne County and Detroit.
4: So no answer about this embrace of him. Do you think people are making too much or too little about this?
3: Look, you know, it's a pretty crazy thing. So Hassan Piker was invited to stream from the DNC in 2024. We had a whole debate about whether or not the vice president should have gone on Rogan. The idea that we're going to tie people together and say, well, guilt by association, so, is just not in keeping with the way most of us think about the world.
0: So he tried to deflect and said, well, when the IDF went into Gaza, innocent people died. That is why when Hassan Piker doesn't condemn the death of those Israeli, those Jewish kids, it's the same thing.
33: Yeah, and also bringing up Hassan Piker live stream from the DNC. It's a convention. They're not just going to kick people out for having a different belief system. There were also Republicans that were at the DNC. They won't own. The thing is, if you say the words, if you say defund, if you say abolish prisons, if you make these broad statements about Jewish people and about the conflict in the Middle East, you have to own it when you go from campaigning to want to being in governance. And a lot of these folks, especially at the DSA level, they have never held traditional jobs. They have been activists. They have been organizers. And so they have been allowed in their spaces to say whatever the heck they want. And now we're all asking them to verify what they say. And is it what they still believe? And they don't have the right answers for it. I'd almost respect them more if they doubled down and said, I said, like when Zohran, yes, I said defund the police, and I still believe that. And we obviously know when he sat down with Martha McCollum that that wasn't what he believed last summer.
0: But now we know that he is kind of defunding the police. He just yesterday, 2 days ago, canceled the police academy. So they need another 600. They need thousands. They're about 5,000 short. So they're going to have 600 this year, and he just canceled it. Said, I got to save some money. So all those people queued up to maybe start their career, it's not even going to replace the amount of people retiring coming in.
33: You're going to have a D.C. problem on your hands with those police numbers because, you know, down in D.C., we just elected a DSA mayor, Janice Lewis-George. And one of the things that she was constantly pressed on, especially by the police union, was we have a 4,000 officer deficit in a city where you're having all these large scale events, all these protectees. You constantly need the MPD there. And she does not have a plan for staffing it up. And I just think people are going to really find out the hard way that a lot of these promises, she also promised a free grocery store in passing in a debate. A lot of these promises are not going to go to fruition. Yeah.
0: Just how much you want to raise taxes? You could give me a discounted grocery store, but at what price? How much in taxes do you have to do? And then also just the fact that people like Ken Griffin and others who are wealthy, I think they're, you know, I don't begrudge them at all. Now that that pedre de terre or whatever that's called, that tax for second homes, if you don't live there primarily, that's in play.
33: And it was really shocking to watch a mayor talk about Ken Griffin in that way, because you can talk about billionaires, you can talk about the corporate elite class, but they're also still your constituents. You're also an elected official whose job is to represent them. And so when you pick someone out intentionally, in a sense, to bully and to own and to make a cute video, it's actually denigrating you and that office, because that's completely beneath you. That was really, really, really disappointing to see.
0: All right. EMSC, thanks so much. I appreciate you coming in. It's always great to see you.
33: Good to see you.
0: Frank, just before you go, can you give me three candidates to look for in 28 that you're keeping an eye on?
33: John Ossoff, if Keisha Lance Bottoms wins the governorship in Georgia, Andy Beshear, the current governor of Kentucky. And I do think J.B. Pritzker is somebody to watch because he can fund his own campaign.
0: Right. But we'll see if people care like his track record or not. We'll have to see. All right. You mentioned two center Democratic candidates, center-ish, or liberal candidates. You didn't mention any socialists. So that's interesting.
33: I did not. And I didn't mention Josh Shapiro, who I love, because I think there's a reckoning about anti-Semitism in the Democratic Party.
0: Absolutely. If you aren't anti-Israel, I don't think you're going to get anywhere, or if you ever take any AIPAC money, too. Yemisi, thanks so much. Back in a moment. We talk a little soccer when we return.
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21: A better life with Dr. Sanjay Gupta.
22: When you need your body to perform, but some of your muscles are having trouble, other muscles can sometimes help compensate. This is a great thing short term, but long term it can lead to serious and even chronic aches and pains. So if you've got nagging stiffness or irritation somewhere, don't push through it. Try to figure out why it's happening and how you can correct it. Strength and conditioning specialist Dana Santa says, performing exercises at a deliberate tempo makes it easier to notice when the wrong muscles are taking over, and also gives the intended muscles a chance to engage before that compensation kicks in. Dana suggests that starting with primary movement patterns such as squatting, hinging, pushing, pulling, rotating, and core can help make compensation easiest to identify and to address. I'm Dr. Sanjay Gupta, helping you live a better life.
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8: Great pressure there, McKinney. In for Flo Balogun. Can he find Palencia? He takes it himself and scores. Flo Balogun once again. The flag. We saw that happen in Seattle. Balogun making a run off him. Can he get around to that ball? To the deflection, Balogun scores! Flo Balogun, first to react to the deflection. He'll do the LeBron celebration. It's 1-0 U.S.
26: But look at Balogun, puts the brakes on, sets his body, and then nutmegs the goalkeeper. Just a terrific striker's goal.
1: Tillman!
0: Just like that, the U.S. moves on. As you know, it'll be Monday night. It'll be against Belgium, a guy that's been there, been covering the team every step of the way. Jonathan Hunt, based in Los Angeles, will go where the U.S. team goes. He found himself in Santa Clara last night. We'll be in Seattle on Monday. Jonathan, it sounded crazy. I love the singing at the end. Can you describe the scene?
6: Yeah, it was extraordinary in Santa Clara Stadium, right behind me here, San Francisco Bay Area Stadium, as FIFA likes to call it. 68,000 in there, Brian. And just when the team came out at the start of the game, you could sense the atmosphere. Everybody in that stadium knew how important this game was. And then by the end, you've gone through the drama of the red card, the U.S. having to back up defensively. But then that Malik Tillman free kick that Lionel Messi himself would have been proud to score. And then Country Roads at the end. And I was standing right on the sidelines at the end, Brian. The whole team out there on the pitch, the crowd going wild, and Weston McKennie walking towards the U.S. fans behind one of the goals, just waving his hands, getting them all singing Country Roads. I've spent a lot of time in a lot of stadiums around the world, Brian. I can't remember an atmosphere quite as much fun as that one. It was just something to behold. I loved every second of it, Brian, as did the whole country, I think.
0: So tell me about the styles. I've got a chance to see the U.S. the first game. I had a chance to see Ecuador and Germany, and then had a chance to see France and Sweden up close and personal, as well as watching the U.S. game since then. And I just watched a technical play, and I watch the U.S. and I go, every step of the way, France is the best team I've seen in person and the best team I've seen play, period. But the U.S. technically can play with these guys. Used to be, we'll be in better shape, we'll be more physical, we'll be more determined, we'll use the home fans, we'll grind it out. This is a different style with this team. Do you agree?
6: Yeah, this is a different U.S. men's soccer team, I would say, than we have ever seen before. Technically much more talented than anybody who's gone before them. With all due respect to some of the great players that we've had on the U.S. team, this is a different level of soccer they are playing. And a lot of credit has to go, obviously, to the players, but also to Coach Mauricio Pochettino, who has introduced a new level of technicality with his team and also has brought about the kind of spirit that can survive going down to 10 men as they went to last night, and a real awful one and one for all spirit in that team, Brian. So, yeah, I think on many levels, you have a team that is very clearly reaching new heights for any U.S. men's team. And, yeah, I mean, you're absolutely right, Brian. France is playing football, soccer right now from a different planet. But the way that this team, this U.S. team, plays for each other, I think that they can match at least in terms of spirit and togetherness on the field any team left in this World Cup. How far that can take them, we'll see. But it's a great time to be a U.S. soccer fan for sure, Brian.
0: Right. And of course, the British still alive, too. They come back with two late goals, and they're very much alive in this. So I guess every year you can't lose, Jonathan. Your good luck to your new homeland and your former homeland. I want about the red card that has Balogun out for the Belgium game. Here's the coach on the red card, which I don't think anybody I know, including in Bosnia, thinks it should have been a red card. Cut four.
10: For me, never is a red card. Watching after on TV, and never was the intention to step up of the player. That was a normal action in football that happened because by accident, and it's never intentional. That is why for me, it's never a red card.
0: But he is out and there is no appeal, right?
6: Yeah, no appeal at all. He is out for the round of 16. And I agree with you, Brian. I have not, I didn't think it was a red card myself, and I have not seen anybody I respect in the world of soccer say anything other than that should not have been a red card. And I think what's interesting as well, Brian, Lionel Messi stepped on the calf of a player in one of Argentina's games earlier in this World Cup. If anything, that looked more deliberate than what Flo Balogun did, which was just getting tied up in a tangle with the Bosnian player. Lionel Messi didn't even get a yellow. So is there a double standard? Are the referees looking at this thinking, oh, we can't possibly give GOAT himself, Messi, a red card, but any other player, yeah, we can. That was not a red card. I have to say the referee's performance across the entire game last night was not one that deserves a lot of credit. I don't think we will see that referee refereeing any of the semifinals, or certainly not the final. Not a red card in my book at all, Brian.
0: So, Jonathan, 30 seconds real quick. I watched them lose to Belgium 5-2. What's going to be different this time when they play?
6: Well, you've got four great players who weren't in that friendly that they lost in March. The Belgians have not looked good since then. You've got great players in Kevin De Bruyne and Romelu Lukaku, the greatest players of their generation, but they're at the end of their careers, not the beginning. I believe that this U.S. team can and will beat Belgium, Brian.
0: Jonathan Hunt goes out on a limb using that analyst and reporting ability. Jonathan, you're doing a great job, and I hope to see you out there, if not this round, the next round, or in the finals on the 19th. That would be great. Thanks, Jonathan. Brian Kilmeade Show, keep it here.
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28: Less hiring than expected. I'm Lisa Brady, Fox News. In the new jobs report, 57,000 created in June, about half what economists expected.
29: The Labor Department says employment continued to trend up in professional and business services, social assistance, and health care. However, employment declined in leisure and hospitality. The Federal Reserve considers the employment situation when it decides what to do about interest rates. The Fed meets again July 28th and 29th.
28: Fox's Jenny Cosola. Economists also expected the unemployment rate to hold at 4.3%. Instead, it dipped to 4.2%. A search continues in the Arabian Sea for a U.S. Navy sailor missing since yesterday after a Navy helicopter made an emergency landing on the water.
30: U.S. Naval Forces Central Command posted to X saying there is no indication the emergency was caused by hostile action. Three of the helicopter's four crew members have been recovered and are in stable condition aboard George H.W. Bush.
28: Fox's Trey Yingst in Tel Aviv. That incident remains under investigation. Progress reported in Qatar after indirect talks between U.S. and Iranian officials. This as Iran warns the U.S. and Israel against any attacks during a days-long funeral for the country's slain supreme leader.
2: Talks between the U.S. and Iran are paused for the funeral of Ayatollah Ali Khamenei. The former supreme leader was killed in U.S. and Israeli airstrikes on the opening day of the war on February 28th. His funeral is set for July 4th through the 9th. Iranian military and political leaders are warning the U.S. and Israel against any attacks as it prepares for the state funeral. The country is tightening security measures for the funeral period, restricting airspace over several cities.
28: Fox's Jared Halpern.

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3: Nearly a month before primary day, a New York member of Congress is weighing in on the race for an open Senate seat in Michigan.
4: Congresswoman Alexandria Ocasio-Cortez's team wrote on X that they are proud to endorse Abdul El Sayed to be Michigan's next senator, adding that he's building a winning coalition by putting forward an agenda that speaks directly to working people. He faces Democratic challengers Congresswoman Haley Stevens and State Senator Mallory McMorrow. El Sayed, Detroit's former health director, has campaigned with a podcaster who said the U.S. deserved 9/11 and that he would side with Hamas every day over Israel. Whoever wins the primary faces Republican Congressman Mike Rogers. Jessica Rosenthal, Fox News.
3: In Philadelphia, a bipartisan march of mayors from communities across the country, marking the 250th anniversary of the Continental Congress vote for independence. The city's also holding a We the People symposium after the march. Organizers saying today's events are to reaffirm the enduring role of cities in American democracy. But what about the best cities for 4th of July festivities?
5: WalletHub compared the nation's 100 largest cities, scoring them on 18 factors, including fireworks, entertainment, affordability, safety, accessibility, and even the holiday weather forecast. Las Vegas claimed the top spot thanks to its abundance of entertainment and recreation, affordable highly rated restaurants, and one of the nation's lowest rates of fatal drunk driving crashes. New York City finished second, but ranked first for the number of 4th of July celebrations and festivities, followed by Orlando, Los Angeles, and Minneapolis. At the other end of the rankings, Garland, Texas landed last, with Laredo, Texas, and Newark, New Jersey also finishing near the bottom.
3: Fox's Matt Murphy. New highs on Wall Street. The Dow's up 381 points, but a mixed day overall so far. The Nasdaq is down 215. I'm Lisa Brady, Fox News.
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7: Sunny and even warmer today. An extreme heat warning still in effect with a high of 102 today. Tonight, clear with a low in the upper 70s. Tomorrow, hot again and still under an extreme heat warning with a high over 100. Tomorrow night, a low in the upper 70s.
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0: rising from the heart of the swamp, a beacon of truth is casting its light. 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
1: All right, 844-484-3872, 844-4-THE-USA. That's the way to join us today. From coast to coast, from sea to shining sea, as we are now, well, less than 2 days away from America's birthday, July 4th, 1776. 250 years of this great nation. Here's to 250 more. I raise my cup of blackout coffee in salute to our country. I've got an American flag on the side of my tin mug. You hear that? Little metal mug this day. Consuming some coffee as we start the show. I got my American flag shirt on. We've got American colors everywhere. I've just decided, Jim, I'm going all in. Jim has somehow acquired a celebrating 250 years t-shirt, American flag waving on his chest, 2026. We are swagged out today.

0: in preparation for this show. We are off tomorrow. We're off tomorrow, but that doesn't mean we're going to leave you without something. We're going to have a best of the program tomorrow, including some of the finest moments in preparation for Independence Day this year that we've all shared together. And so we'll have that for you. But as we start today, I do want to say that I've got some good news for you. I started the week off by being a little critical of Mark Wayne Mullen because I didn't like that he was suggesting to Haitians and Syrians that there were ways to stay in the country, despite the fact that their temporary protected status is up. The White House has since cleaned that up. Stephen Miller cleaned it up. But now I know a little bit more about why Stephen Miller was so enthusiastic to clean it up, why he was such a great wingman to Mark Wayne Mullen in the wake of all of that. And the answer to that is apparently we are deporting a lot of people. As we speak, 3,200 deportations per day. Now, this was an aspirational goal at one point, but according to Mark Wayne Mullen in a statement yesterday, he said that we are way up, and this has been, I'll get to the New York Times coverage of this in a moment, but this has been a little bit quieter than the showy deportations, especially that led to all of these violent rioters attacking ICE over the course of the last year. The numbers are up as we speak, and the chaos is down. What's going on here? Let's get into Mark Wayne Mullen's statement yesterday. Listen.
1: We're seeing our arrest numbers come up. We're seeing our deportation numbers continue to increase. Right now, we're deporting on average over 3,000 individuals. Actually, the average has been for several weeks now, over 3,200 individuals a day. Wow. 70% of those individuals we're deporting have outstanding criminal charges on them, or they've already been charged with a felony. 70% of those individuals. 70% of the individuals that are men and women throughout DHS arrest, be it ICE, CBP, or one of our other components, 70% of those individuals have pending felony charges or are current felons that shouldn't be on our streets.
0: Can I just dwell on the math here for a second? So 3,200 a day, 70% of those are people with pending criminal charges or are already convicted felons. That means 2,240 people on average being deported each day are hardened criminals. 2,240 hardened criminals being deported from the United States each day. I'm sorry. The left keeps telling me that very few of these so-called undocumented immigrants have any sort of criminal record beyond illegally entering our country. The data show otherwise. The data show otherwise. Thousands of criminals beyond illegally entering our country being deported every day, according to the Department of Homeland Security.
1: So when we go after the worst of the worst, which is exactly what we're doing, we're saving lives. This is a statistic I like to put out, but 50% of the individuals killed in Fairfax County, Virginia, are killed at the hand of an illegal.
0: That's true. 50% of the homicides as of earlier this year, the last I saw the check on this number, at the hands of illegal aliens in Fairfax County, Virginia, just outside the nation's capital. So that's a good number to hear, 3,200. You may be wondering, well, what would somebody who really wants to get tough on the border want? What would be the right number per day in terms of our capabilities and how aggressive we're being? I'm glad you asked. Stephen Miller, it's hard to get more aggressive than this guy. Stephen Miller wants to restore American sovereignty, American borders, and wants to deport illegal aliens. Last year, in May, you perhaps recall, he gave us a target number. You know what that was? 3,000.
2: Under President Trump's leadership, we are looking to set a goal of a minimum of 3,000 arrests for ICE every day, and President Trump is going to keep pushing to get that number up higher each and every single day so we can get all of the Biden illegals that were flooded into our country for 4 years out of our country. And we can't take the risk of letting these Biden illegals roam around freely so that the next American daughter can get raped, the next American kid can get murdered, the next American family can get splintered and torn apart by people that came into this country unchecked, uncontrolled, unvetted, uninvited by the American people.
0: So a minimum of 3,000, that's what we're heading towards. They weren't there in May of last year. They were above the 1,000 number for sure, but they were nowhere near 3,000. Now we are. We're above 3,000. So we've met that minimum threshold and climbing with Mark Wayne Mullen. I got to say, this is a very encouraging sign for Mark Wayne Mullen. This is, if for you, if in any way the jury has been out on whether or not he's the right guy for the job, put this in the win column. It's headed in the right direction. Now, the New York Times is panicking today about all of this because they are suddenly aware that these deportations have been happening and that they didn't have a chance to tell their crazy leftist whack job rioting friends. Here's what the headline is. Immigrant arrests surge to 10,000 in 5 days as ICE clamps down, just in a 5 day period. Now you could do some napkin math on that. That says 2,000 a day. That's not at the 3,200, no doubt higher than what the New York Times is actually claiming here. But listen, federal immigration officials have detained more than 10,000 people in the last 5 days, a major surge that has stemmed from a push within immigration and customs enforcement to increase arrest rates. Agency leaders in recent days ordered top ICE officials to focus more of their officers' efforts on picking up immigrants they want to deport, according to documents obtained by the New York Times and interviews with federal officials. ICE officers have arrested people at check-ins with immigration authorities, during traffic stops, and on the street. The push has apparently yielded results, with recent arrest numbers roughly doubling from the 1,000 picked up each day earlier this year. Well, if the Secretary of Homeland Security is to be believed, it's actually tripled, not doubled. Tripled. It's even higher. ICE officials were told that the White House wanted an increase in arrests, according to three officials with knowledge of the conversations. One of the officials said that it was unclear how long this pace would continue, but that ICE officials had been told that 2,000 arrests a day was the new standard for enforcement. The surge has occurred without the fanfare of highly visible operations last year, in which officials announced their intentions ahead of time to target cities, including Chicago and Los Angeles, and send officers pouring into the streets. Mark Wayne Mullen, the Homeland Security Secretary, pledged to mount a quieter enforcement campaign following the chaos of a month-long operation in Minnesota where federal officers killed two U.S. citizens, the New York Times says. Yeah, those two rioters who were blocking police, assaulting officers, did lose their lives. They were out on the street, as you know, at the behest of people like Tim Walz and Jacob Frey and Keith Ellison and Hakeem Jeffries and Chuck Schumer, people who've been demonizing ICE, suggesting that law enforcement is doing something immoral, that they're somehow Nazis for merely enforcing America's laws, put on the books by the representatives of America's public, that somehow they're not supposed to enforce the law, and that if they do, they're bad guys. It's an existential threat. So these two people go out into the streets and begin trying to block law enforcement, attack law enforcement. They lost their lives as a result of that idiocy, of that poison. It's awful. And of course, the New York Times is laying that at the feet of the Trump administration. I lay it at the feet of the people who truly have blood on their hands. That's the left. And they should stop. They should stop this. Now, I'm one thing I was on guard for when the Trump administration announced recently that they would do this more quietly, when Mark Wayne Mullen had indicated that they wouldn't try and draw much attention to the fact that they were doing these deportations, I was concerned that was cover for declining deportations, weren't you? That they had decided that there was some sort of political downside to too much law enforcement, so maybe they would back off on law enforcement. At least I was on guard for that. It turns out my concern may not have been well-founded, that, in fact, they are doing these deportations, and they have kept things a little quieter. Now, you heard the Times say just a moment ago that one reason for this is because they're not announcing these big deportation operations as they go into American cities ahead of time. They're keeping that part of it quiet in advance of these operations. And you can see why in the first year it may have been of immense value to announce these things ahead of time. Because you want people within each of these respective cities, illegal aliens, to know that, look, law enforcement's coming, so you have really one of two options. One option is let the cops come, take you into custody, and we'll deport you. Option two is give us a call. Download the app. What was it? The CBP Home app. Download the app, register, let us know that you want to leave the country on your own terms. We'll help you out. We'll get you out of the country. We'll give you a little bit of spending cash on the way out the door. And you might have an opportunity someday in the future to come back to the United States if you do it the right way. That was the offer. But the alternative is we're going to deport you forcibly. So in announcing these big operations, they were able to shake free a whole bunch of people who said, you know what, I don't want to be deported that way. I'll go on my own. And so they took the government up on that offer. You know what that led to? 3 million foreign nationals leaving the country. 3 million foreign nationals, illegal foreign nationals leaving the United States of America. There's a lot more work to do, a lot more. And it sounds like they are ramping things up right now. A bit of good news, although in this story today, I do have to share some bad news with you, and it involves Minnesota and Tampon Tim Walz. We have a lot more to get to all ahead on The Vince Show.
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0: You know, coming up on the program, we're going to share with you the words of Dr. Matt Spaulding. He's one of the leaders over at Hillsdale, runs the Washington operations for Hillsdale. When I first arrived in Washington many moons ago, I was at the Heritage Foundation, and I was interning there. At the Heritage Foundation, what a privilege that was, as I learned about the Heritage Foundation from Rush Limbaugh, and I finally got an opportunity to walk the halls and work there and assist in that mission. And they would have these various courses, Jim, where they'd pull us into one of the conference rooms and have some sort of expert on American history or American politics or something teach us something of importance and something of value that we could carry with us. And one of the guys who did that was Dr. Spaulding, Matt Spaulding. And he doesn't remember meeting me under those circumstances, but years later, of course, I told him, I was like, you know, the first time I got a chance to see you in person was at that Heritage Foundation intern thing. And it was great. I remember thinking at the time, I was like, boy, I wish I had this guy as a professor. He was really, he's super bright, a wonderful understanding of the American founding, a wonderful understanding of America's founding documents and the history that has ensued over the last 250 years. Just a really good grasp on that. And he's written a book, actually, that's just out. It's called The Making of the American Mind. And it's about the Declaration of Independence. When he refers to the American mind, what he's talking about is certainly the minds of Americans and what they were thinking as we were undertaking our revolution, separating ourselves from the British crown, going to war against the most powerful military on planet Earth and prevailing. An amazing story. But the American mind was captured in the Declaration of Independence, in Jefferson's words. It was written down as a recitation of what it is to be truly American. And the Declaration, I said it to Dr. Spaulding this morning. We had him on the podcast, rumble.com/Vince, if you'd ever like to check it out. You can even see my Americana swag today. It's very American today. But as I'm talking to Dr. Spaulding about this, I was reminded, Jim, of just how awesome the Declaration is. I have a friend, Chris Bedford, and in the journalism industry, he's funny. He's a great editor, but he always described I remember hearing him describe the Declaration of Independence as the coolest press release ever written. Just a straight up like, screw you to the planet. We're doing our own thing and we have every right to. And, which was amazing. But it really is, because it starts with a declaration of the existence of God, and it's insistent upon the rights of men. It lists off all of these grievances against the crown, one after the other after the other. And then these men pledge their lives, their fortunes, and their sacred honor to defeating that tyranny. Do American politicians talk like that now? Do you ever hear, I mean, now there may be one huge exception to this, but so many politicians, they're not plain spoken. They're not telling you like it is. They're not telling you this is the mission, we are going to accomplish it. They're not direct. In fact, they're often passive aggressive, indirect, agreeable to a fault, trying to avoid in any way engaging in controversy, misleading you about their intentions, thus screwing you over. That's not the Declaration of Independence. That's not the language of our founders. No, our founders spoke with aggression, directness, clarity. And so as you go into Independence Day this weekend, one, I would highly recommend the quick but valuable read of the Declaration of Independence. Very valuable. You know, there are people who will do actual readings with their families. Just read through it just to you know, kind of remind especially the young people what this is all about, what it is to form the American mind. But coming up on the program, I will share with you Dr. Spaulding's thoughts on this subject, because how better to celebrate the 250th anniversary of our country than to think really clearly about how it all began. Also, we've got immigration news to share with you. I've got to tell you what Tim Walz is up to in Minnesota and why I think he should be in jail. It's just awful. More ahead on The Vince Show.
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0: You know, just when you think it can't get worse with Tampon Tim Walz in Minnesota, then you get a story like this one. As I go through this, I'll just warn you in advance, this involves horrific acts that an illegal alien has committed and been convicted for against a child. And Tim Walz is protecting this man now from deportation. Some of this will involve some graphic description of what happened to the child. And that's only because this is the news report. And I think it needs to be made really, really clear what we're dealing with. Bill Malusian summarized it last night as this news was breaking. The Department of Homeland Security is now accusing Minnesota Governor Tim Walz of trying to shield a Laotian illegal alien pedophile, a man from Laos, an illegal alien pedophile, from being deported after Walz pardoned him for a 2006 conviction in which he repeatedly raped a 10-year-old girl in Minnesota. DHS says Tu Lu Vang was issued a deportation order immediately after that conviction and was set to be imminently deported. But the pardon has now removed his deportable offenses and given him a clean record, which may thwart his removal and give him an avenue to fight deportation. Bill warns about the graphic details you're about to hear. According to Vang's conviction documents from the state of Minnesota in 2004, he repeatedly had penetrative sex with the 10-year-old girl on multiple occasions and had forced oral sex upon her, in which he had ejaculated it into her mouth. 10 years old. He told police, quote, "I made a mistake, but this is a minor thing. It's a cultural thing to marry and have sex with girls as young as 12. He also said the child should be arrested and that she was also at fault. Vang ultimately took a plea deal to plead guilty to the offense of first-degree criminal sexual conduct. The New York Times reports he served no prison time as a part of the deal. Vang was pardoned for the offense last month by the Minnesota Board of Pardons. That board is made up of three people: the Minnesota governor, Tim Walz, the Minnesota Attorney General, Keith Ellison, and the Chief Justice of the Minnesota Supreme Court. All pardons must be approved by the governor. DHS is now blasting the decision. Quote, Governor Tim Walz's decision to pardon an illegal alien, convicted child rapist, so he can remain in our country, is disgusting, said the acting DHS Assistant Secretary Lauren Bees. These are the criminal illegal aliens he and his Minnesota sanctuary politicians are protecting. Tu Luvong lost his legal status following his conviction for repeatedly sexually assaulting a 10-year-old girl. Following the conviction, he was placed in removal proceedings and issued a final order of removal by a judge. This pardon will take away this child rapist's qualifying convictions that made him removable from the United States. Now, the New York Times has some coverage of this today. Headline, Minnesota pardons sexual abuser who was set to be deported. I feel like that even mitigates the severity of what we're talking about, given what you just heard. They lay out in their reporting that the threat of removal is one factor among many that they do consider when deciding whether or not to grant a pardon. In other words, if the federal government would like to deport someone, that is considered in their favor. The state of Minnesota is more likely to give a pardon to someone who is set to be deported because of that. How many betrayals can we possibly have in one story? Isn't Tim Walz a father? Isn't he a father? How can he, with a straight face, say we're going to keep a convicted rapist of children in the state of Minnesota? When the guy is deportable, we have means to get rid of him now. It's now I didn't realize that we have audio of this, Jim, of the pardon board. Jim found this for me. I want you to take a listen. This is Tim Walz explaining why he's giving a pardon to a child rapist. Here it is.
3: The applicant is requesting a pardon. A pardon may be given to an individual who has finished their sentence and completed a waiting period. No member of the board has requested a second hearing. The board members may ask questions of the Executive Director Stark and Chair Lindstrom, who have joined us, and we may discuss amongst ourselves. We will then have a vote on whether to grant or deny the pardon to Mr. Vang. The board may grant a pardon unless myself as governor or a majority of the board opposes the relief. The applicant has been unanimously recommended for a pardon by the Clemency Review Commission without the need for a second hearing.
0: Deport this person. They're not supposed to be in the United States. They're a convicted child rapist. Well, the Clemency Board says it's totally fine. What is going on in Minnesota?
3: The Clemency Review Commission recommends the Board of Pardons grant a pardon without a second hearing to Jai Vang. At this time, I would mention that Mr. Vang was convicted as an 18-year-old of a robbery involving
0: care.
3: A firearm.
0: What?
3: He was subsequently arrested and tried and did time in prison for that.
0: It's a separate charge, a robbery with a firearm, in addition to raping a child. Every reason on the planet to get rid of this guy. Why would we keep him in the United States?
3: Since that time, as an 18-year-old, over the past 30-plus years, Mr. Vang has started a family. He's become a critical member of the community.
0: Critical.
3: And he has lived a life without any serious criminal violations since that time. I would now ask if there are any questions or comments from the Chief Justice.
0: This is insanity. How is this happening in the United States of America? Do you really hate your country that much? Are you really that angry that Donald Trump is president of the United States? Are you really that upset that the American people voted against you? So you decided that in turn you're going to release child rapists into the streets? That's your attitude? Listen to this. Here's the Chief Justice of Minnesota, Natalie Hudson, saying, yeah, A pardon's totally justified.
10: The only comment I would make, I would echo the governor's statements. As we looked through, as I looked through the file here, it's clear that Mr. Vang has become an upstanding citizen.
0: He's
10: not a
0: citizen.
10: Working consistently over the past 27 years, recently forming his own company. But he's been employed long-term as a painter, I believe, and carpenter. And so contributing to the community. He also has just a wealth of community support. It's clear that he has become an integral part of
0: it. He's not part of any... He's not... He's from Laos. Send him back to Laos. Get rid of him. This is not even a close call. This is not one of those, like, what can we do here? Get rid of him. You have an easy solution to an obvious problem. You're not going to engage in it because you hate the president of the United States. You hate the fact that we have borders, and you're doing everything you can to undermine all of those things.
10: Community participating in various cultural activities in the community. And so I was very much impressed by that. I would also note that the...
0: Did you hear how he described his culture before? What they do to little girls? Yeah, it's a part of my culture, he says. These are the cultural contributions this guy has made.
10: The county attorney's office has expressed their support for this pardon for some of the same reasons. Obviously, this was a very serious crime, but also committed at a very young age. And the county attorney's office believes that Mr. Vang has shown remorse, and I think that is clear from both his own personal statements as well as the other documentation in the file.
0: Oh, well, in that case, if he's sorry, okay, fine. That's insane. Are you serious? Now, leave it to Tim Walz and Keith Ellison and Justice Hudson, the Chief Justice of the Minnesota Supreme Court. Leave it to them. Of course it would be Minnesota that would do something like this. Of course, another betrayal to the people of Minnesota. It's an important contribution to the community. Here is Keith Ellison agreeing with his two left-wing moronic senior officials who think this is a great idea. Now, Keith Ellison, the same guy who was asked by the Somali fraudsters to cover up their crimes, and he said, well, money buys freedom, caught on camera doing that. When are we going to arrest Keith Ellison for that? Here's Keith Ellison saying, yeah, let the rapist out in public.
11: Governor, Chairman Wells, for the sake of brevity, I'll say that I will agree to all of the comments that have been made by myself.
0: By the way, he can't even show up. He's like too lazy to show up to the hearing. He's on speakerphone.
11: Board members, I've had adequate time to review the file and find everything mentioned is something that I would mention. I do intend to support the pardon with my vote.
12: Thank you, Attorney General.
13: And
12: I would note that
0: not one of them, three people, every single one of them was like, yeah, let the child rapist out. Not a one of them was like, hey, I'm going to vote against this. I don't think this is a good idea.
1: And the two leading law enforcement people in the state.
0: Yeah. The how do you think any case is going to go before that Minnesota Supreme Court? I mean, I could using this thing alone, I could predict every outcome from every Minnesota case going forward, based on whether or not the Democrats derive power out of it. That's it. She's an agent of chaos.
12: Immigration status or pending deportation is not a reason in and of itself for the granting of a pardon. But in Mr. Vang's case, I would state this, that I can find no reason how Minnesota will be safer or better if Mr. Vang is deported to a country he has not been to since he was a child.
0: Are you serious?
12: I do not see how it would serve his family and the stability of it.
0: There's no reason you should be governor then. There's no reason. I don't understand how getting rid of a child rapist would benefit the state of Minnesota, said the governor of Minnesota. I just don't see any reason. I don't understand it. The guy was involved in, what was it, a robbery with a gun? Yeah, I don't understand how removing somebody like that would benefit Minnesota. We need to release insane people, foreign nationals, back out on the streets.
12: Family, nor the economic interests of Minnesota, where we have a tax-paying citizen who is creating job growth and living a life of...
0: Not a citizen.
12: Free from any...
0: How could there be immigration consequences if he's a citizen? He's not a citizen. This is so stupid. This is multiple people now in the same hearing have referred to him as a citizen. He's not a citizen of the United States.
12: Criminal activity. So
3: So I would ask, if there's no further questions, I will ask each member of the board to state the motion on granting of the pardon to Mr. Vang. Chief Justice Hudson, how do you vote?
10: I vote aye.
3: Attorney General Ellison, how do you vote?
11: Aye.
3: And I, Governor Walz, vote to grant this pardon. Jai Vang, your pardon has been granted.
0: This is one of the more disgusting stories that we've had to talk about in a long time. It's one of those stories that, again, is not shocking, but it is completely appalling to hear. It is long past due for the Justice Department to really bear down on Tim Walz and Keith Ellison for the crimes that they've been aiding and abetting in the state of Minnesota, including the fraud, the rampant fraud happening on their watch, especially with the Somali community there. But it is all the more reason why we have to desperately get control of our border. And like it or not, we're not going to get the assistance we need from most of these radical Democrats. They're not going to help. So the feds just have to go in. And we have to pick up every one of these guys, especially that guy. I don't know what the legal circumstances are that make the Justice Department or DHS feel like this is makes it a little bit more challenging. But if he's not a citizen of our country, if this guy is just here in any sort of legal immigration capacity or illegal, whatever it is, strip him of it, get him out of the country, grab him and throw him out. Because Tim Walz is protecting him. More ahead on The Vince Show.
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0: It is one of the most disheartening stories to have to cover. But the sooner Tim Walz is not the governor of Minnesota, the better. There's no question about that. What a disaster. And I want to just express my thanks to you, the American people, for preventing him from getting even more power in the United States. Can you imagine? Kamala Harris and Tim Walz, do you think our situation would be better now? No, it'd be a nightmare. It would be a nightmare. Thank you for preventing that. I'm very glad that we've got President Trump as we had in the Independence Day weekend as the master of ceremonies here for the 250th anniversary of our country. 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
0: All right, let's go to the phones, shall we? I want to take a call here. This is Lee calling in from Leesburg, Virginia. Hello, Lee. You're on the Vince Show.
7: Hey, Vince. How you doing?
0: I'm good, sir. What's on your mind today?
7: Well, it's very disheartening to hear that story that you had on, and I would just it's an affront to our humanity. It's an affront to truth, and it's an affront to our consciousness.
0: Yes.
7: To present something like that. And I would just suggest, you know, that, you know, hope that if everybody just say a prayer for this young woman,
0: yep.
7: My God, that, you know, her life could be ruined right now. Her whole life could be destroyed by what is going on. And, well, that's all I wanted to say about that. But I was calling about something different. I mean, I was calling about what happened with the Supreme Court and,
0: yes.
7: You know, an equal injustice in that Roberts, Coney Barrett, and Brett Kavanaugh put upon the shoulders of the American people with this horrendous birthright citizenship ruling, which equally, Vince, if you went to any bar, sidewalk, cafe, whatever, and you ask people, you know, you're a legal citizen if you just come, if your mother just comes here being born and you're born here on vacation and goes home and lives in China for the next 20 years, you're a citizen. If you asked anybody that, no, everybody's going to say, of course not. And these, you know, I don't want to get into all the little things behind it, but
0: right.
7: At any rate, you know, there has been, you know, America has had very bad Supreme Court decisions before.
0: Sure. Yes.
7: As an example, Dred Scott, it will be an example that, you
0: exactly.
7: know, many people are familiar with.
0: Yes.
7: And just because they make this argument does not mean it's set in stone. And Donald Trump engaged birthright citizenship. He made it happen. And at this point, it's up to, there are other constitutional bodies, the legislature, the executive branch.
0: Exactly right.
7: Legislatures, executive branch on the state level that can start to attend to this and start
0: yes.
7: to challenge John Roberts on this. And, you know, the call screener asked me an example. Well, there could be many things, but I'll just give you a simple example
0: for
7: a way
0: quick.
7: To maybe start. We'll do. If you go to an American embassy, you're abroad, and you say, I'm coming to get my American passport, you come and do that, you have to provide a financial statement, all the taxes, all the income you've earned over
0: yeah.
7: however old you are.
0: Lee, we're up against it. I'm so sorry, brother. It's the end. But I'll tell you what, you're right. We have to mount this fight. We need the energy to win. We've got it. Let's go.
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21: A symbol of hope in Venezuela. I'm Lisa Brady, Fox News. After a rescue some are calling miraculous, more than a week after devastating earthquakes.
22: A security guard buried in the rubble of a shopping center after Venezuela's deadly twin earthquakes is pulled out alive after being trapped for 8 days in his small security cabin. Hundreds cheering Hernan Alberto Gil Flores as he was brought out on a stretcher after a painstaking operation by local and international rescue teams carrying flags from across the world. They had to navigate aftershocks, rain, and other challenges to reach Flores, who's in his 40s. He's said to be in good condition.
21: Fox's Lillian Wu, one rescuer telling the Associated Press when they first made contact with him last weekend, he said not to tell his wife in case he didn't make it. More than 200 million Americans facing extreme heat from the central U.S. to the east, including the nation's capital, ahead of America 250 celebrations.
3: This is over 115, almost 120 degrees is what it feels like when you are in the sun. So if you were thinking about going out to a local pool, you need to find shady spots to do so. If you're going to be heading out to any local parks, know that the park equipment's going to be extremely warm. We're expecting temperatures tomorrow 104 degrees. We could see heat indices at 112 to 113 degrees.
21: Fox Weather's Michael Estime in D.C. In Arizona, new limits on fireworks over fire risks.
13: The key changes include a complete ban on all fireworks on city-owned property, including every city park. A ban on the use of all fireworks within 1 mile of Phoenix Mountain Preserves to prevent brush fires.
21: Phoenix Police Lieutenant Brian Wimza. The U.S. labor market cooling a bit in the new report. 557,000 jobs created in June, but the unemployment rate declining to 4.2%. 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
1: Years for the pressure, deception and threats the women face to be acknowledged. British Prime Minister Keir Starmer today said he's sorry.
2: Children grew up believing that they were unwanted. Young mothers were told that they were immoral, that their babies would be better off without them.
1: In recent years, Australia, Scotland and Ireland are among countries who have apologised to women and their children for how unmarried mothers were treated. In London, Jonathan Savage, Fox News.
3: The Vatican excommunicating bishops in a breakaway traditionalist church society that consecrated bishops yesterday in Switzerland despite a warning against it. The Vatican declaring that the Society of St. Pius X has created an intentional rupture in the church. A Russian couple who climbed to the top of the Empire State Building are free on supervised release and facing multiple charges after appearing in court. They live in New Jersey but have climbed other skyscrapers around the world.
4: With no tethers, they balanced on a narrow ledge atop the Empire State Building's antenna on Wednesday and unfurled a banner. Then he proposed and they kissed before climbing down to meet police. They were the subject of the 2024 Netflix documentary Skywalkers, a love story about their daredevil exploits. Social media was abuzz about the incident. The Empire State Building's official account with a caption reminding people to confine their proposals to the tower's observation deck.
3: Fox's Tanya J. Powers. That Empire State account also posting an apology to Madison Square Garden for making this week all about me. A playful reference to the garden being the suspected venue for the Taylor Swift Travis Kelce wedding this weekend. A mixed day on Wall Street with a rally for the Dow up 234 points, but a sell-off for the Nasdaq. Right now down 376. I'm Lisa Brady. This is Fox News.
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6: Sunny and even warmer today. An extreme heat warning still in effect with a high of 102 today. Tonight, clear with a low in the upper 70s. Tomorrow, hot again and still under an extreme heat warning with a high over 100. Tomorrow night, a low in the upper 70s.
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0: rising from the heart of the swamp, a beacon of truth is casting its light. From sea to shining sea, The Vince Show. Here's Vince Colonnaise.
1: All right, 844-484-3872, 844-4-THE-USA. That's the way to join us today, from coast to coast, from sea to shining sea. Coming up this hour, we'll hear from Dr. Matthew Spaulding with Hillsdale about the founding of our country, the value of the Declaration of Independence, and how it is the true distilled expression of what we refer to as, what he's referring to as, the American mind. A great conversation ahead. Very educational, very, very useful with Dr. Matt Spaulding. I always have so much news to share with you. You see, John Brennan is suing the Justice Department now for investigating him. He's very rattled. John Brennan is very upset that he is under investigation right now. In fact, in the lawsuit, he discloses that he's being investigated for two reasons. One is lying to Congress. The other is conspiring against the president of the United States, Donald Trump. So thank you, John Brennan, for coloring in some of the lines on what you're being investigated for right now. But he is mad, mad, mad. I used to have all this power. Now I don't. I don't know what to do. And so he's suing the federal government. Although, remember, John Brennan and James Comey both claim that they have people on the inside who are still loyal to their demented causes. Don't you worry. You just wait. We'll be back. He'll be gone, meaning Trump. So Brennan files suit.

0: against the Justice Department. Here is Fox's Brett Baer with the news last night. Take a listen to this.
1: CIA Director John Brennan is suing the Trump administration, demanding a court order that would require officials to preserve records from investigations that he says are targeting him for phantom criminal conduct. The lawsuit...
0: Wait, this is so stupid. The federal government is required to preserve records that it generates anyway. Like, don't destroy everything! Okay? We're not going to destroy everything. We're literally investigating you. The whole point is we're going to have a massive paper trail of stuff. So don't you worry. This preservation letter. You better preserve everything.
1: Conduct. The lawsuit says Brennan is facing an investigation over whether he made a false statement to Congress and another probe determining if he and other officials conspired to undermine President Trump. No charges have been brought yet.
0: Yet. Wouldn't that be a nice Independence Day surprise? We find out about the grand conspiracy case finally coming to fruition. That'd be fantastic. Brennan's lawyers saying President Trump has been condemning and calling for Director Brennan's prosecution for years. Well, that makes hundreds of millions of us. Administration officials from the acting attorney general to the FBI director and the counselor overseeing the Brennan investigations have been publicly declaring Director Brennan a criminal, not only before securing a conviction in court, but even before a full investigation and an indictment. It's funny, John Brennan and his ilk have all been referring to Donald Trump as a criminal for years, as a guy who's subverting the will of the American people. Brennan has been a hair on fire, Trump derangement syndrome lunatic, all over Ms. Now, constantly crowing about how, oh, Donald Trump is undermining the Constitution, attacking the American people, colluding with the Russians, on and on. This guy has breathed life into every deranged left-wing conspiracy theory about the president. Accused him of all sorts of criminality. He's been a part of subverting the Constitution himself. Look, Brennan and Comey, the public record shows pretty clearly now, were the ones who were shoehorning the Steele dossier into this attack on Trump. All of the Trump-Russia collusion hoaxes, the intelligence community assessment, at the center of that is John Brennan. He's right there with James Comey. So yes, of course you're under investigation. I didn't think this would happen. Yeah, okay. Well, it is. It's happening. And it's a sign of how rattled he is that he's now filing suit. He doesn't know what to do. So he's spazzing out. He's just lashing out in every direction that he can. My guess is the Justice Department was just laughing about this yesterday, and they're barreling forward as they continue this investigation. Hundreds of subpoenas have been sent out, reportedly, in South Florida. You've got this big investigation going on. It's in a jurisdiction that the left does not have control over, which is what is also driving John Brennan and James Comey crazy. And we await the results of their efforts. May they come soon. But, you know, these things, if you're going to do them the right way, they take time. If you're going to do them like a lefty, they don't take any time at all. You just accuse the president of crimes exactly at the moment when you need to deploy those accusations, which is in the midst of the 2024 election. For any lefties within the sound of my voice right now, and I know there are many, did at any point you become suspicious over the fact that all of the prosecutions of Trump happened in the thick of the election? All of them? In Fulton County, Georgia, with Big Fat Fannie Willis? Or up in Manhattan in New York with Fat Alvin Bragg? We had a lot of fat people involved. Or perhaps with not as fat, but Jack Smith from Washington, D.C. In these left-wing jurisdictions, all time for the 2024 election, all designed to subvert the will of the American people. Did you pause at all for a moment to think about the timing of this? The allegations involving things that were years old from old campaigns, the 2016, the 2020 election, suddenly 2024, right in the middle. The timing not suspicious to you? You ever pause to think, hey, that Trump-Russia collusion thing was a Hillary Clinton paid-for pile of garbage that was pushed along by James Comey and John Brennan? Any pause whatsoever? Are you still buying what Rachel Maddow was selling you on TV for years? Remember that? Just you wait. Here it comes. It's the same thing Adam Schiff was doing. Now the senator. How did he become a senator? The senator, Adam Schiff, California. He kept saying the evidence is in plain sight. Evidence is in plain sight of collusion. Really? Because the rest of us can't see it. What kind of plain sight are you referring to? So Brennan is freaking out, and I couldn't be more thrilled about that, because that is a sign of progress that that's underway. That is great, great news. Great news. In other news involving establishment figures, did you see, Jim, did you see Mitch McConnell was apparently in his ill health? He's been, we know he's not well. He keeps glitching out, you know, when he's standing in front of microphones and things and having trouble finishing sentences. Clearly, he's suffering medical episodes on camera. And so we've seen less and less of him, and that makes sense insofar as you're trying to prevent him from having those things in public. But we did know that he's had a number of hospital visits of late. We did not know the severity of the last hospital visit in June until we were able to get some of this yesterday. Headline here, the Daily Caller summarizing, Mitch McConnell found unconscious in D.C. home last month. EMS dispatch reveals. Former Senate Majority Leader Mitch McConnell was found unconscious at his residence in Washington in June. According to a district fire and EMS dispatch call recording that was just released on Wednesday. An advanced life support ambulance arrived at McConnell's home shortly before 9 a.m. on June 14th. June 14th, Flag Day, President Trump's birthday. That was the day of, Jim, right? That was the day of the UFC fight, June 14th. The ambulance arrives, performs cardiopulmonary resuscitation on McConnell. CPR for a cardiac arrest is what the report says, according to the dispatch call first reported by Punch Bowl News. Hours after his hospitalization, McConnell spokesman David Popp told the Daily Caller News Foundation that McConnell was, quote, admitted to the hospital and received excellent care. McConnell's office has not disclosed the 84-year-old senator's health issues or his condition. Senate Majority Leader John Thune told the Daily Caller on June 15th, the following day, that McConnell was, quote, dialed in on their conference's legislative calls and sounded good on the phone. McConnell has not returned to Capitol Hill since his hospitalization. Now, of course, the Senate is on vacation right now anyway, so nobody's returning to Capitol Hill. All these senators are out. Instead of passing the Save America Act, they're on vacation right now. They have been. They will be for the weeks ahead.
2: This has so many Joe Biden vibes.
0: Doesn't it?
2: From people in the White House saying, oh, yeah, he's fine.
0: Yeah, well, Thune did that. Thune gave us the he's fine. Now, I don't know if Thune was reflecting on phone. This is June 15th, so the moment that he collapses and he has apparent cardiac arrest and they have to do CPR on him was in the 24 hours before John Thune said this to the Daily Caller, that he was, quote, dialed in. So is John Thune talking about calls that took place before the collapse? Is that what he's talking about? And even then, I dialed in is not the way that I would describe Mitch McConnell. The guy's not been dialed in for a while. He's, of course, retiring. He's set to be replaced this year in that Kentucky Senate race. But just awful news. And it reminds you of, like, the kind of the cover-up that continues among these government officials, especially when they're in these, like, dramatic health crises. Remember Lloyd Austin disappearing? Lloyd Austin had an ambulance visit trip. And we only found out because of, like, the dispatch situation. Remember, and he was the defense secretary, Lloyd Austin. And in his case, his people told the ambulance service, hey, shut the lights off. We're going to try and make this as quiet as possible. We don't want people to know this is going on. And Lloyd Austin, for some length of time, wasn't even the defense secretary because he was incapacitated. And the White House orchestrated a cover-up over all of this for a while. They're like, oh, we had no idea. Yeah, look, if you're going to be in a position of power, it's one of those moments where, like, your health situation, if it matters to the American people, you should be very public about it. Yet McConnell's staff not disclosing this. We have to find out about it via this after action, you know, EMS dispatch situation. Oh, yeah. Okay. United States Senator suffered cardiac arrest and needed CPR to be resuscitated. And he hasn't been seen in public since. Well, there's the update, albeit a month late. More ahead on The Vince Show.
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1: Yeah, a little country road action. That's what it sounded like yesterday in California.

0: U.S. men's team with a victory 2-0 in the World Cup against Bosnia-Herzegovina last night. And it was a nail-biter, dude. I think soccer's a fine sport. I don't watch it all the time, like a lot of Americans. But last night, I'm watching this thing and joined the game. And I'm watching, first of all, I think I joined the game when we were at 1-0. We were already at 1-0. A goal scored by the Falloran Balogun. Is that how you pronounce his name? At any rate, he got thrown out of the game just after I started watching. So I'm watching this game, and then he's just playing soccer, and he lunges to the side. He kind of steps a little bit on one of the opposing player's feet, and it twists his ankle up a bit, and the guy has to limp off the field with a twisted ankle. It looked like a bad ankle twist, but it didn't look like our guy did it on purpose. It looked like just incidental contact in the midst of playing soccer. But they didn't see it that way. They gave this guy a red card, and red card apparently means that he doesn't get to play the rest of the game. So we get a 30-minute power play for the bad guys.
1: Yeah, you don't even get to put a substitute in.
0: Yeah, well, so you're down a player. And then I'm listening. I'm like, what's going to happen now? And I'm listening to these commentators, Jim, going, they're going to have to suffer. The American team. Did you hear that guy? Mm-hmm. How many times he said that?
1: Yes.
0: Well, now the American team is going to have to spend the next half hour suffering.
1: It's like they're going to have to charge the beaches at Omaha.
0: I was like, suffer, dude. We lose him for half an hour? What the hell kind of rules are these? And apparently he's not able to play in the next game either. Right. Now, luckily, that's an option because the U.S. did win yesterday, a 2-0 victory. We had a beautiful kick on a free kick that went over this little line of defenders. It was perfectly placed into the left side of the goal. I'm lying in bed watching this last night. I'm watching it on my phone. I know it's a bad habit, but there I am watching it on my phone, and my wife's on her phone. And again, bad habit for both of us. And I'm watching this thing, and as I'm watching the free kick, it goes in, and I'm like, babe, and I start hitting her. Now, not very hard because she's my wife, but I'm tapping her on the leg. I'm like, you got to see this. Watch this replay. And we're sitting there in awe at how good they looked, and against all odds, making me proud to be an American, against all odds, down a man, you know. They have to suffer. Suffer? No, we've handled worse. These guys win. They move on to the next round. It's great. They move on to the round of 16 now against, what is it, Belgium? We're against Belgium now. So that's exciting. I'm looking forward to it. And
1: Belgium had an incredible win, too, because they were down 2-0. I believe to Senegal, I think, and they scored three goals like in the last 15 minutes to win the game.
0: That's a way to do it, man. That's a way to do it. Now, I know everyone tells me, they're like, no, the U.S. does not have a real shot at the end of this thing. And you know what? That's what the Minutemen were told. That's what the founders of our country were told. You don't have a shot. So I'm going to keep rooting for these guys all the way to the end. But it's nice to go into Independence Day weekend with a big victory. And they're going to have to suffer. You know what? Actually, we won. And then we sang about it.

0: Coming up on the program, Dr. Matt Spaulding joins us. We'll chat with him about that Declaration of Independence, the fight to set this country up, and why it's so important for us to dwell upon the words of the founders and how they express the American mind. It's ahead on an Independence Day celebration edition of The Vince Show.
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0: We are marking on this occasion the 250th anniversary of our country. We only get one shot at this, so we figured we'd do it the right way. We want to look back at the Declaration of Independence, and who better to do it with than one of the leading experts on this subject, Dr. Matt Spaulding. Now, Matt Spaulding is with Hillsdale College. He works in Washington, D.C., and runs their affairs there and helps train so many, especially young people, in professional Washington, get a better sense of what this country's all about, and we love that, love him for that. But he's written a great book. It's called The Making of the American Mind, specifically about the young men who put together this country and wrote that Declaration of Independence. Here he is, Dr. Matt Spaulding. Dr. Matt Spaulding, nice to see you this morning, and happy birthday, America.
22: It is great to see you, Vince. Happy Independence Day, July 2nd. This was the day of the vote. Indeed, it was this morning, a few hours from now, the actual vote for independence. So, yes, happy Independence Day.
0: Do you think we wrongly mark July 4th as Independence Day as a result of that history?
22: No, not at all. I think the Declaration, which is the formal statement of that independence, completes the argument. John Adams famously wrote a letter that said that July 2nd will be celebrated with fireworks, and that'll be the date. But I think that, you know, this is something that's really great about America. We aren't merely revolutionary like the French Revolution. Yes, we did fight a revolution, but then we said what we thought. We put our ideas down on a piece of paper, the Declaration of Independence. And what the Declaration does is not just declare our independence, but announce our new nation. And so the Declaration is really the birthday of America. So July 4th is the right day to celebrate. But we just celebrate on July 2nd as well. Why not two?
0: I love that. So one of the things I love about your book, I'm not yet done it, but I've begun reading it. So I'm not going to lie to you about it. Oh, I read the whole book and I love every letter. But I have been reading it. I've really been enjoying it.
22: Great.
0: And I enjoy your mind. I enjoy the way you write, and it's the prose is beautiful. It's great. But one of the things I took away immediately, which I think is one of the core points of the book, is that to understand what it means to be American is to read the Declaration of Independence, that the core thought of the American mind is the Declaration of Independence. And every other little thought we have about our country, every sincere feeling, and every time a tear comes to your eye listening to the national anthem, the Star Spangled Banner, all of those other subsidiary thoughts spill out of that Declaration of Independence. Tell me about this.
22: No, I think that's right. I'd turn it out a little bit. I think one starts off with some instinctive sense of patriotism that you get from your family and your community and watching a parade with the flag. But what happens in America is it has to be reflective. To be a self-governing republic means you got to think about and deliberate about being a citizen and what all that means. So it is does come back to the Declaration of Independence. But here I'd make a general perception is that, well, the Declaration is what Jefferson said, therefore Jefferson gave us our mind. That's not the case at all. Jefferson called it an expression of the American mind, which is where I get my book title, The Making of the American Mind. And Jefferson, beautifully, wonderful writer, very gifted writer, captured that American mind, which had been building for decades, especially the immediate decade before 76.
0: Yes.
22: And then they've been debating this for 2 years. And recall, George Washington had been commander-in-chief of the army. He's at war for a whole year before they get to the Declaration of Independence. So that's the American mind. Jefferson was capturing that American mind, and I think he did it brilliantly. And I think that is still the American mind. You know, we still debate the Declaration. We still talk about the Declaration. We still read the Declaration. And it's what makes America different to this day. It's why people come here. It's why people flock to America, which is why people look to America when they're being persecuted. It's why, ultimately why, even though we're not a perfect nation, we have all sorts of flaws because we're imperfect people.
0: Yeah,
22: we are a great nation, perhaps the greatest, because of the Declaration. It's what we aspire to, our principles. And those are true principles, not just merely Jefferson's mind that he made up.
0: Yes.
22: But he captured this, and that's what we remain dedicated to. And so it is the Declaration that really defines America and what it means to be an American citizen.
0: The modern left has a deep resentment for the Declaration of Independence, in particular because it acknowledges a higher power immediately.
22: Right.
0: It says that our rights are endowed to us by our Creator. Can you talk about how important that was to the Declaration of Independence?
22: Very much so. Indeed, there are two great moorings, if you will, of the Declaration of Independence. It talks about the laws of nature and of nature's God, and then goes on to talk about the divine God four other times. So what they did is they grounded the Declaration not only in what we might call the Greek and Roman rational classical tradition of natural law, but they also grounded it in this other source of truth, which is general revelation, and then a revelation that becomes this providential God and a God that creates man in particular and endows man with his rights. Modern liberalism, especially postmodernism, can't stand for any quote-unquote truth claims, whether they're rational truth claims or divine truth claims. The Declaration does both, so it's doubly bad from their point of view, and we got to ignore that. So they undermine both of those claims, all of those claims, which really does undermine the whole basis of what America historically and intellectually and morally has always defined itself as. Our rights do not come from government. They don't come from the Supreme Court. They don't come from the kind of a slow evolution of changes of opinions in the penumbras and emanations of the Constitution. They are God-given. And they're evident in the very nature of man, which you understand to be a created man, or you understand to be the man we observe over time, in the sense of, say, Aristotle or Cicero. So it's that deep mooring that modern progressivism, especially this postmodernism, which believes in nothing, it's all it is subjective will. They can't stand either of those moorings, and those things define the Declaration of Independence.
0: One of the other things that really stands out to me about the Declaration is how metal it is, how hardcore it is. It's nothing like modern political speech. Modern political speech is designed to like try and sound flowery and agreeable to all people who hear it. That's not what the Declaration is at all. It's like an endless list of grievances against the crown, and we're going to fight back against you, and we're going to do it by pledging our lives, our fortunes, and our sacred honor. It goes so hard in the paint, and it just makes me think, like, boy, I wish people could be as honest as the Declaration was.
22: No, absolutely. This is one of the things I think sometimes we've thought of the Declaration, in the Constitution in many ways, too, is kind of just documents. They are written documents about our political principles. And they've forgotten the story. The story is powerful. Not only is that Declaration manly, to be perfectly honest, in terms of what they're laying out. I mean, think about what they're doing, Vince. They are announcing that they're going to go to war against the most powerful nation in the world. And these are the things we believe, and we're willing to die for them. That's something we don't see nowadays very often. And here's another little quirk of or a providential, interesting aspect of history. On July 2nd, today, 250 years ago today, not only this morning are they going to have the second vote, the final vote for independence, so July 2nd, when famously Caesar Rodney arrives at the last moment. But also on July 2nd, the British, Washington's been reporting they're moving their ships from Halifax down the East Coast. On July 2nd, they're landing troops on Staten Island. So it's in the middle of all this, I always tell my students, in the middle of all this, they're going to war, they're about to be invaded by the largest naval invasion prior to World War II. And in the middle of that, here's what they said. We hold these truths to be self-evident, that all men are created equal, all those grievances, and we're willing to die for it. That's what I call great. That's great political rhetoric of the highest caliber. We don't see that anymore. And that's something we can dedicate ourselves to, that kind of deep belief, to principles that are understood to be true simply. If we can't dedicate ourselves to that, what are we going to dedicate ourselves to? I just don't see much but much greater than that, yes, to be the centerpiece of a nation.
1: So you've used the word providential a couple times, and you just were describing how, against all odds, we decided we're going to fight against the most powerful military on planet Earth,
22: yes,
1: to found our nation. Do you find in the American founding proof of God? Do you think it proves God's existence, the success of the American founding?
22: The success of the American founding, perhaps. I think it shows a providential pattern. But yeah, going back to your previous question, I do think the American founding, the Declaration in particular, relies upon, indeed, actually lays out a case for God. Now, important clarification here, Vince. It's not sectarian. It's not Protestant or Catholic or Congregationalist or Puritan. They wanted to avoid those civil wars in England, which led to persecution. They believed very strongly in religious liberty. So it's non-particular. It's a general case for God, for the divine. There's a profound theology of the Declaration of Independence, and I don't think you can read it without that theology. There's clearly a notion that man is in an ordered universe. Yeah. Man was created. Man was endowed by this God. This God is providential, and this God is also the supreme judge of the world. I don't see how you can read that and not see a very, very powerful theology. It's not necessarily New Testament. It's more Old Testament in many ways. But it's clearly a profound sense of God. And given, even the fact that Jefferson is quirky in his ways, and so is Ben Franklin, but the rest of them, to a man, were mainstream religious. And the notion that they could write that and not think that was the God to whom they prayed,
1: yes,
22: or that was the God to whom Washington's army prayed every day, is amazingly difficult, if not impossible, to believe. And Washington clearly thought there was providence at role in the American Revolution on many occasions, and writes about it at great length.
1: How important was it to the founders that we keep this revolutionary spirit alive going into the centuries? So how do we hand this down? And was that an important facet to their thinking?
22: Oh, absolutely. I mean, look, what is the great difficulty of free government, of self-government, of self-governing citizens? This is the problem. This is the challenge. This is why self-governing regimes never last. The Americans had a different idea. They thought it could, which is why they emphasized education at great length on many occasions. But education for the founders always included a sense of civic education, which was not just kind of this abstract, technical, who votes when kind of thing. It was a deep patriotic education. You should learn your history. You should learn about these great and noble deeds. And you should learn about these principles, because this is the thing that makes America worth loving. And so we have to know it. We have to have a reflective sense of it. But ultimately, it's a patriotism. And in a free government, which you don't live by the dictates of the ruler, and you're not instructed to do things, you still have the freedom to vote, to do things, to pursue happiness, to be free. It's got to be something that we consciously think about and do in our homes, with our families, our schools, and at the national level through great rhetoric and speaking through laws, but also speeches and things like that. So the founders thought that was incredibly important. And to a man, all thought that we couldn't survive if that was lost. And worried about that question, because this is the question historically. Can Republican government continue to exist? Can America continue to exist? I think they would be amazed about how well we've done. I think they'd be worried about how we're going to maintain it, and we need to recover it, recover that sense. And I'm hoping this unique moment, this day, these few days, and the next 11 years, which is going to be the 250th anniversary of the Constitution, is going to be a period in which this country recovers that idea and those understandings and truths behind this country we all love.
1: Dr. Matt Spaulding, the book is The Making of the American Mind. 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And you should know he's great. 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I promise you, well worth it. 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
1: Zoran Mamdani, the communist running New York City these days. He's telling everybody in the city not to set their air conditioning any lower than 78 degrees. You're not allowed to have a cool room. You have to have a warm room, 78, not my preferred temperature, definitely not. But he's telling, you got to set it to 78. And why is that? Why would we have to set it to 78? Well, in theory, the reason is because New York's grid can't handle the draw. Now, how did it get there? How is it that New York's grid can't handle the energy pull? And the answer is the left. The left. Years of neglect, years of destruction, years of trying to force everybody into inefficient energy. And meanwhile, the grid can't support cooling American citizens down in New York City. That's insane. So Zoran Mamdani telling everyone, set your AC to 78 degrees, turn off your lights and your electronics. In other words, live like you live in a third world country, please. What? You know, 78 degrees is the same temperature that Jimmy Carter got in trouble for telling everybody to set it to as well. Carter did that in 1979, the crisis of confidence speech. When he tells everybody, hey, set your thermostats to 78 degrees in the summer and no higher than 65 degrees for the winter. Put a sweater on. Remember that? You probably don't. I don't. I wasn't around for it. But in 1979, he told everyone, you know, don't set your heat that high and put a sweater on. And people thought, that's crazy. That's crazy. Can't we have a working grid? That would be nice. That would be nice. But instead of the infrastructure working, instead of things improving, they advance your misery. And then at the moment when you're most miserable, tell you, you've got to live like you're in a third world country. It's funny, Jim, like I'm watching, lots of people are outraged about this. Like, to hell with you. I'll set my thermostat to whatever I want. Who do you think you are? And he's begging everybody. And it's funny, you know, being a homeowner and when we built our home a couple years ago, which was a fun experience. A lot of people told me it was going to be miserable. It was actually a fun experience for me. I mean, I was the rare exception to it. But I learned a lot about kind of the way a home operates and where power draws come from. And there's all sorts of things that draw power in your home, not just your air conditioning and your heating, which does consume a lot of energy. It's true as a percentage of your budget. But it's your water heater, your clothes dryer, your refrigerator, your freezer. If you're operating ovens, stoves off of electricity, those draw a lot of power too. So there's all sorts of options. I mean, there's all sorts. He didn't say dry your clothes after dark. He didn't say that. Instead, he said be miserable. Be absolutely miserable. So in case you want to be miserable, vote for Democrats because they have all sorts of plans to make you miserable. 78 degrees. Meanwhile, in California, they're having brownouts. They're telling people, hey, don't charge your car during peak hours. What was that? I'm sorry, you told me to get an electric car. I thought I was saving the environment. Yeah, you're just not allowed to use it because our grid can't support it. Well, imagine if they were focused on the right things instead of non-existent bullet trains to nowhere. That would be helpful, wouldn't it? More ahead on the Vince Show.
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25: More for the Fed to chew on. I'm Lisa Brady, Fox News. A jobs report that snaps a recent trend of beating expectations, this time falling short 57,000 jobs created in June. The manufacturing is one of the categories that added jobs. U.S. Trade Representative Jamison Greer telling Fox,
16: this is a hugely positive trend. The labor market is accelerating in 2026. It picked up last year. It's picking up speed now.
25: Adding that wages are rising. The White House crediting the president's agenda, which Democrats argue is making life less affordable. House Democrats accuse President Trump of hijacking the country's 250th birthday celebrations.
17: An investigation by Democrats on the House Natural Resources Committee accuses Freedom 250, the organization putting on White House-backed events, of misleading donors and siphoning federal funds.
31: Americans just wanting to celebrate our nation's 250th birthday are unknowingly signing up to potentially have their data harvested and added to Trump's campaign operation.
17: Top committee Democrat Jared Huffman, releasing a report in a produced video, says he thinks fraud may have been committed. Administration officials say Freedom 250 is about celebrating the country and is nonpartisan. At the White House, Jared Halpern, Fox News.
25: Officials in Qatar reporting progress after indirect talks there between the U.S. and Iran.
32: And they're already talking about when they will host the next round of discussions. That will likely happen, according to Qatari mediators, after the funeral for Iran's former supreme leader, Ayatollah Ali Khamenei. Those ceremonies are set to start this weekend, with the burial taking place on July 9th.
25: Fox's Jeff Paul in Tel Aviv. The latest technical talks reportedly centering on the full reopening of the Strait of Hormuz and unfreezing of Iranian assets. A search continues in the Arabian Sea for a U.S. service member missing after a Navy helicopter made an emergency water landing. Three other crew members were rescued. 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
1: Old Malik Locke and 28-year-old Zanna Odin with a number of child endangerment charges in connection with Odin's daughters being left alone in a home that caught fire. The girls are 6, 4, and 2. But first responders also found the home to be infested with insects, the kids possibly malnourished, and at least one child's diaper filled with maggots. Investigators say the children had been left alone for at least a week. A victim's advocate says that Odin admitted to leaving the home last week, but says when she tried to come back, she saw police and fled. Eben Brown, Fox News.
2: One of hockey's greats, not ready to hang up his skates just yet. Alex Ovechkin just confirming he will be back for a 22nd NHL season, re-signing with the Washington Capitals. He holds the league's record for career goal scoring and will be 41 in September. The Dow back in record territory, up 201 points right now, but the NASDAQ is down 369. I'm Lisa Brady, Fox News.
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4: Sunny and even warmer today. An extreme heat warning still in effect with a high of 102 today. Tonight, clear with a low in the upper 70s. Tomorrow, hot again and still under an extreme heat warning with a high over 100. Tomorrow night, a low in the upper 70s.
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0: rising from the heart of the swamp, a beacon of truth is casting its light. From sea to shining sea, The Vince Show. Here's Vince Colonnaise.
1: Okay, 844-484-3872, 844-4 the USA. That's the way to join us today. From coast to coast, from sea to shining sea, ahead of the 250th anniversary of our country. Happy Independence Day, America. God bless her. I've got a lot to talk about with you today, including that there was a big hearing this week in the United States House of Representatives, taking once again a very important look at the destruction the Democrats have wrought in the form of these sanctuary cities all across the country. The parents of Sheridan Gorman, who was murdered at the hands of an illegal alien, 18-year-old Loyola University student fatally shot by an illegal. The parents were testifying, the mother testifying this week, and treated like utter garbage by the Democrats. Just total garbage. In fact, according to the parents, Sheridan Gorman says that Democrats were napping during her testimony. They had fallen asleep. You know, how many of these stories, Jim, have we seen where the left will invent that President Trump is sleeping through the affairs of the nation? He'll blink his eyes. They'll take a picture. Look, he's sleeping. He's sleeping. They'll lie to you. And meanwhile, a mother, an angel mother, who has lost her child to an illegal alien murderer, is trying to express her heartfelt concern about the state of our country, and Democrats are sleeping through her testimony?
2: I have to say, one of the Democratic representatives there was napping while they were giving the opening remarks, and when the other angel father was giving his testimony. When they came to me, I literally was just here to give, tell the story of Sheridan and her extraordinary love and life.
3: You said something.
2: They were napping.
3: Wow. And you talked about your daughter was just shot. Share that story. That was shocking, too.
2: Didn't intend on saying that. It was such an emotional moment. But literally every day, I'm trying to find, as part of this

0: process, which is unimaginable. I'm trying to find beautiful things in life, little things even, to celebrate and to be thankful for. It's the only way you get through these things, I think. And I literally, this crossed my mind 100 times. I'm so thankful that she was only shot in the back of the head. I kind of obviously was not planning to say that, but the indignities of sitting there and knowing that not only do they not care, but they're literally disrespecting us. There was a angel mother behind me weeping openly and crying, just crying. And it just, something inside me snapped and I just said it, like, the indignity that I'm praying and thankful. I'm genuinely thankful that my daughter was not dismembered and raped and, you know, put in a trash basket like some of these other angel family mothers that honestly I had never heard about. I had never heard about these. And, you know, to be thankful for such a thing that my daughter was only murdered by being shot. It's such a messed up thing.
1: Yeah, it is. It's a heartbreaking thing. Can you imagine sleeping through that? Not even in any way demonstrating the respect that this woman deserves or the urgency to fix the problem so that there aren't other Sheridan Gormans, that other young women don't meet that fate. It's a very frustrating thing. It's a very frustrating thing. You know, Pramila Jayapal, Congresswoman Pramila Jayapal, insulted the families this week during that testimony. She complained that we're having too many hearings on the subject. Oh, we've had 4 of these already. What are we doing? We could be doing so many other things, she said. This is what she actually said during the hearing.
2: Unfortunately, this hearing is, it's the 4th time in this committee that we've had a hearing on sanctuary cities. The 4th time. And there's many other things that we could be doing other than this.
1: There's so many other things we could be doing. I'm really annoyed we have to do this, she says. Now, Mrs. Gorman, Sheridan's mother, was not impressed at all by Pramila Jayapal's behavior or any of these Democrats. She had this to say during the hearing.
3: We also shouldn't say but, because I have to just say, and I understand that you're here for a reason. I don't understand why it's only the Republican side that cares about our American children. And I know that you're a mother. I know that you're a father. I deeply value that. But basically what you just did, what you said was, I'm so sorry for your loss. I have a daughter too. I have a son. I feel your pain. You don't. You don't feel my pain. Because the next words out of your mouth were, but. There's no but. When your child is in the coffin, there's no but. And I need you to understand that. And if you ever want to talk about it, I'm here. I'm going to buy you a bench. You can put that on the record. I'm going to buy Congress the bench. And they can come and sit and hold my hand and look me in the eye and explain to me why illegal immigrants are more important than my daughter. I really want to know because I don't understand. Please, I welcome you. I will listen. I will listen. I care. I just need you to explain it to me because I don't and I fear I will never understand.
1: God bless her for being in this fight. She didn't have to do this. She didn't have to sit in front of a microphone on national television. She didn't have to bring this fight to these Democrats. She didn't. So her daughter's gone. Her daughter's dead and gone. And she's trying to pick up the pieces from this. And like a lot of these angel families, she's made a decision. She's made a decision that she's not going to let that death be in vain, that she's going to fight on behalf of her daughter to prevent this outcome from happening ever again. And that is the key question. Why is it that an illegal alien murderer is more important to you than my daughter, an American citizen? Why is that? Would you explain that, please? Speak slowly so we can understand. Explain why an illegal alien gets treated so much better by you. Sanctuary cities, for whom? For American citizens? No. For illegal aliens, people who've invaded the country. At the start of the show today, I told you that we've got Mark Wayne Mullen with a meaningful announcement that they're deporting over 3,200 people a day. He says that 70% of those, over 2,000 of them, are people with criminal records that go beyond illegally invading our country, that they're either in the process of facing criminal charges or they're already convicted felons. Horrific numbers of criminals, again, beyond their status as illegal aliens. And Jessica Gorman is saying, what the hell is going on? What is happening to my country? I lost my daughter because of this. Where's the urgency to fix this? Why is Tim Walz pardoning rapists, child rapists, right now? to prevent them from deportation. That's insane. It truly is. You know, and if we're going to make the country better, you've got to resolve this. And it has to come down to cracking down on these sanctuary jurisdictions. I don't care how much they call themselves a sanctuary jurisdiction. I should flood the zone and deport every one of these bad guys. Oh, it's too much. These stories. I've got more here. Jim, is this Jessica Gorman as well going after these Democrats? Oh, I see. Yeah, Mike Lawler was, of course, on the side of decency here. And Democrats were acting like psychopaths during this entire hearing. It wasn't just Pramila Jayapal. Here's Congressman Lawler and Jamie Raskin, Cosmo Kramer, getting into an insane shouting match in the midst of all of this. You would think they'd be on the same side. If they cared about the country and its sovereignty, this would be easy. Just straight up, yeah, we're going to enforce the law. We're going to prevent these murders.
4: When you send your kid to college, you should be worried about making sure they go to class, or hopefully that they have a nice roommate, or how to help them get a summer internship. Not worried that illegal immigrants are shooting them while they're out with their friends looking at the northern lights. It is shameful that we are here. Not because this is the fourth hearing, but because we need to have four hearings to make people understand the real life consequences of the disastrous sanctuary city policies. So while some of my colleagues may not want to hear the truth, the same outrage you feel about Renee Good and Alex Pretty,
2: Mr.
4: you
2: Chairman,
4: should feel about Sheridan Gorman and Lakin Riley and every angel family
2: statement.
4: In this country.
5: I do feel that outrage.
4: You do not.
5: Do you,
4: because if you did, you would
5: feel,
4: not support sanctuary.
5: Do you feel the outrage about Alex Pretty and Renee Good?
4: You should be ashamed of yourself.
5: You don't belong
4: yourself,
5: in this committee.
4: Jamie.
5: You should get the hell
4: You're
5: out of
4: disgrace.
5: Here. You don't understand the rules of the committee. You don't understand the Constitution.
6: Mr. Raskin.
4: You're full of disgrace supporting sanctuary policies.
5: Say one word about
4: Get rid of
5: Alex Pretty.
4: I did. I wrote a whole New York Times op-ed about it. You should be absolutely ashamed of yourself for opposing sanctuary policies that resulted in their daughter's death.
6: The committee will be in order.
2: Mr. Chairman, I just want to say we will not allow, thanks to Mr. Lawler's outrageous outburst, we will not allow this to happen again. This was an agreement between the chair and the ranking member, and unfortunately, you're not able to rule your member.
1: It was Jamie Raskin who was running his stupid suck in the middle of all of this, all insulted, inappropriately so. Yes, it was directed at you. If you took umbrage at that because you felt like you were being personally attacked, you were. You were being attacked. For your callous disregard for American citizens. And I love the Raskin thing. He's like, well, what about Alex Pretty? What about Renee Good? The people that you whipped into a frenzy to attack law enforcement and lost their lives because of that, you have blood on your hands for that. So you should be ashamed of their deaths, too. This is the story the American people need to know. They need to know why this chaos is happening. Who's responsible for it? And it looks like Jamie Raskin, actually, and all these other Democrats who keep saying that you're not entitled to have a safe and guarded American city that's for Americans. They're wrong. You are entitled to that. You're an American. More ahead on The Vince Show.
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1: All right. Here's some interesting news. You ready for some breaking news on a Thursday before Independence Day? Here's a good breaking news story. This is from CBS headline. FBI orders field offices to send analysts to Atlanta for 2020 election investigation, sources say. Yes, indeed. How exciting is that? Yeah, the 2020 election investigation is underway. The FBI is ramping up its investigation into the election in Fulton County, Georgia, by ordering field offices all across the country to send investigative analysts to Atlanta. You see this? So the FBI, from all across the country, these analysts from everywhere, all headed to Atlanta now to help evaluate thousands of records, according to multiple sources familiar with the matter. According to a memo sent to all field offices and reviewed by CBS, the Directorate of Intelligence requested, quote, surge support to Atlanta to assist in what it called FBI Director Kash Patel's, quote, priority investigation. The memo did not explicitly discuss the nature of the investigation, but multiple sources confirming to CBS the subject of the memo is the 2020 election probe in Fulton County. The memo calls on every FBI field office to assign analysts seeking to reach a total of 260 of them. That's a lot of analysts, Jim. 260 people. That's a lot of people to go through thousands of records. Fulton County, Georgia. You don't dispatch. I'm going to go ahead and take a wild guess just based on the logistics here. You're not sending 260 analysts from all across the country because they're on a snipe hunt. They're on a search for nothing. They're going because they've got something meaningful to stare at here. Large field offices are being asked to contribute 8 analysts each. Small and medium offices must dedicate between 3 and 5. They're being asked to review 708 records apiece and to have the work completed by July 17th. That would be, well, that's just over 2 short weeks away, the memo says. These tactical intel staffers typically provide help with day-to-day casework, such as running license plates, doing open source checks on subjects of investigations, phone analysis, preparing subpoenas, and reviewing subpoena returns. Okay, so this goes back to the search warrant on the Fulton County, Georgia offices, remember? And remember, in Fulton County, as the FBI goes in there and they start grabbing all of these documents and these records related to the 2020 election, at the same time, you had the Director of National Intelligence, Tulsi Gabbard, present, and this became a source of all sorts of conspiracy theories on the left. They were furious about this. What is she doing there? What is she doing there? And she explained very carefully in congressional testimony, I went there because the President of the United States asked me to be attentive to these things, to be there. And there I was. And Tulsi Gabbard has been digging in on all of the election concerns, what's going on with election machines. In fact, early last year in the first, I think it was the very first big public cabinet meeting, or at least one of the early ones, she said to the President of the United States on national television that the intelligence community does have concerns about the vulnerabilities of these machines, which was instantly, I thought, one of the dominant headlines from those cabinet meetings. Look at this. Tulsi Gabbard's all over it. Bill Pulte is all over this. He's on top of these election concerns as we speak. In fact, the president just said this week he's asking Bill Pulte to declassify everything. You can declassify whatever you want. Here's what the president told the media.
17: We've got DNI Pulte over there as the new director. We also know you have the task force set up on declassification, maybe looking, talking about international, maybe looking at some declassification. Are you able to give us an update on that?
20: 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And, you know, by the way, we have Jay Clayton is going in. You know, Bill Pulte's a very talented guy, but he's just there temporarily until Jay Clayton. 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And Jay Clayton, highly respected, and so is Bill Pulte. But Bill is there just for a fairly short period of time. But while he's there, I said, you can declassify whatever you want.
17: Do you think we're going to get some soon, or maybe 2020?
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17: All right.
20: But I think he's a friend of yours. I think that Bill will declassify. I told him you can declassify whatever you want. So Bill's there just know, for maybe a month or 2 months or something. And Jay is going through the process. He's got a hearing in 2 weeks.
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4: America 250, celebrating 250 years of the greatest nation on the planet. July 2nd, 1776. As George Washington was being surrounded by British troops in New York, requesting reinforcements from the Continental Congress.
5: Dispatch number 1209 to the Honorable Congress, John Hancock, President. Dear Sir, I can now report with some certainty that the eve of battle is near at hand. Toward this end, I have ordered the evacuation of Manhattan and directed our defenses to take up stronger positions on the Brooklyn Heights. At the present time, my forces consist entirely of Hazlitt's Delaware Militia and Smallwood's Marylanders, a total of 5,000 troops to stand against 25,000 of the enemy.
4: The Congress was about to vote on the resolution by Richard Henry Lee that said
6: that these colonies are, and of a right ought to be, free and independent states, and that all political connection between them and the country of Great Britain is, and of a right ought to be, totally dissolved.
4: The Congress had been deadlocked, but after the arrival from Caesar Rodney of Delaware, who rode horseback through a thunderstorm all night, who was suffering from cancer of the face and breathing difficulties, arrived just before the voting began. Eventually, the resolution passes with 12 colonies voting yay and New York abstaining. Debate began on the Declaration of Independence written by Thomas Jefferson. On July 4th, the Declaration was adopted and signed by the President of Congress, John Hancock, in a famously large signature.
8: So Fat George in London can read it without his glasses.
4: These 3 days in Philadelphia gave birth to the greatest nation on the planet and changed the world for the better forever. This has been America 250. Happy birthday, America.
1: What a great country. What a great country. What a great opportunity to look back. 250 years. It seems so long ago, but we are a young country, and we continue to soldier on. Thank you to producer Jim for all of these little vignettes, looking back at how this country was put together, some of these great historic moments as we've taken you through the year this year. Face cancer, Jim. Imagine. Cancer of the face, and in spite of all of that, more adversity. Still overcoming it and pursuing to start a brand new country, severing ties with the Brits and getting these colonies underway as free and independent states. You love to see it. You just love to see it. 250 years later, very cool. Very, very cool. I saw a clip across my timeline, Erica Kirk sharing this of her late husband, Charlie, pondering the question, what is an American? What is an American? And he starts by assessing, well, let's start with what is not an American. Take a listen. Here's Charlie Kirk.
9: What is an American? That sounds like an easy question to answer. But I think we can start by the process of elimination. We could start by saying what is not an American. Americanism is more than paperwork. Right now, all American has been reduced to is just paperwork. If you have your documents, you're an American. I'm sorry, that makes no sense whatsoever. And by the way, not even paperwork if you count all the illegals. But at least the American rights argument is, well, if you have your paperwork, then you're an American. People say, well, an American is just someone who comes here legally. That's complete propaganda. That is absolute nonsense. That is Bill Kristol neoconservatism. When you come to America, you should literally leave your country behind, so you need to become an American. Learn the language. You need to be all in. You need to demonstrate it. You need to learn the documents and commit yourself to our creed. But we have a culture to protect. We have a country to love. No man can serve two masters. Christ our Lord said that. We have a heritage to preserve. And people say, oh, Charlie, you're just talking about white supremacy. It's kind of one of those things, like, you know an American when you see one, and it's not skin color. It's something that is, again, in classical writing, in classical Greek literature, they had this idea of the thumos. And I've really been thinking about this since my time with Dr. Orr. It's the spirit. It's the spirited element linked with pride, honor, righteous anger, courage. For Plato, it's what made people defend justice or seek honor, sitting between rational thought and bodily desires. And again, I will repeat, if being an American is only a passport, if being an American is only paperwork, then we're cooked. Teddy Roosevelt said, quote, in the first place, we should insist that if an immigrant who comes here in good faith becomes an American and assimilates himself to us, he shall be treated on exact equality of everyone else. For it is an outrage to discriminate against any such man because of creed or birthplace or origin. But this is predicated upon the person becoming in every facet an American and nothing but an American. Amen, TR. There can be no divided allegiance, no dual loyalty. Any man who says he's an American but something else also isn't an American at all. We have room but for one flag, the American flag. We have room for but one language, and that is the English language. And we have room but for one sole loyalty, and that loyalty is the United States of America. I think it's pretty solid. Teddy Roosevelt.
1: The president that our current president, President Trump, was honoring yesterday, Teddy Roosevelt, at his museum in North Dakota, as the president recorded the Man in the Arena speech while he was there. But great words from Charlie. And it makes you think, doesn't it, Jim, about people like the Democrat mayor of Minneapolis, who just this week was telling us about how much he loves Somali Independence Day. Somali Independence Day. How's Somalia doing these days? If it's doing so great, maybe the Somalis could go back to Somalia. If it's all about Somalia. No, it's about this country for Americans is about America. It's about the United States of America. You fly but one flag, the American flag. We have room for but one language, English, so that we have something in common, so that we can communicate at a base level with our fellow American. One sole loyalty, loyalty to the American people, loyalty to the American people. Now, built into that understanding would be not sowing discontent and contempt for the American people, not treating the American people as the villain of our story, not treating your fellow countrymen like crap, not treating them so poorly that you lie to them about basic things like biology. Did you see Clarence Thomas's dissent this week? Clarence Thomas, well, in his dissent was epic, but actually this comes to us from the majority opinion in the case that stood up for keeping men out of women's sports. But in that writing, Clarence Thomas said that if you are to tell your fellow citizen that a man is a woman or that a woman is a man, you are lying to them. You're treating them poorly. You're diminishing their standing by lying to them. Don't lie. Tell the truth. Be loyal to the American people. Be careful and honest in your words. And love your country. It was great talking to Matt Spaulding today about the history of our country, about the Declaration of Independence, the immense peril that our founders were in, the adversity that they were able to overcome to stand this great, great project up. And one of the core points that Matt Spaulding both writes about and talks about is this thing that in order to be an American, in order for this to continue to succeed, you have to pass this history down to our children. They have to have a basic understanding of what the founding of our country meant and the animating spirit behind it. You have to. Because the people, this gets to the birthright citizenship case, the people are the sovereign. We threw off the king. Under the old system, the king is the sovereign. No more. In our constitutional republic, it's the people. And so this is why I care so much and why so many of you care so much about not devaluing the value of your citizenship. Not devaluing that important currency, not just handing it out frivolously to people who don't even like the country, who refuse to speak the language, who think that this is just a free-for-all and they can grab the goodies if they can get across the finish line. Well, that's not being an American. That's Charlie just explained so well in that clip that that's just paperwork. That's not being American. Not at all. And so what do we do this week? What do we do, not just this week, but going forward about this birthright citizenship ruling? Now, I've been brooding about this a lot. Perhaps you have, too. that this has been a big disappointment, you know, for the court to come out and say, oh, yeah, sure, illegal aliens can claim American citizenship by having a child right here in our borders or even in our territories. And, you know, yesterday's conversation with Kurt Schlichter was motivating to me. And again, I've been dwelling a lot on it. There really is an immense opportunity for us to use this to generate tremendous political energy, to activate the American people, and to get them involved in making our country even greater than it's already been. You realize that, right? That this is the kind of adversity that could lead great men and great women into doing great things for their country. It's motivating. You know, if this decision had gone our way this week and they had said, that's right, American citizenship is for the children of American citizens. If they had come out with some sort of resolute judgment about the 14th Amendment that squared with a sane person's understanding of the country, you and I would be celebrating this week. We say, man, what a great celebration heading into Independence Day. But instead, that's not what happened. Instead, they have energized us to a new level in this decision. They've perhaps woken up some meaningful percentage of the country to the reality that you have to stay in this fight if you want this country to continue to be great. You have to. This is a motivating force. Use it that way. Let it energize you. In fact, it's, you know, I'm looking at some of the reaction to it. There are people who I wouldn't normally turn to for political commentary, but I'm interested by this. There's a guy called, you know, Stephen A. Smith, talented sports commentator, for sure. No question about that. You can't question the talent that guy has to draw an eyeball and to create a debate that'll catch your attention. But his political opinions are all over the place, and sometimes he sounds right, sometimes I'm like, that's crazy. But here's a clip wherein he sounds, I would say, mostly right. You'll instantly detect where he's tragically wrong. But he sounds mostly right as he assesses, rather independently from the party that's trying to lay claim to him, the Democrats. He says, you know something? I don't think it's a good idea that people can come over here illegally and then just have a child and instantly have an American citizen. That doesn't sound right to me at all.
0: I'm not sure I agree with that decision. The Constitution is the Constitution, and the 14th Amendment of the Constitution says what it says, so I get that part. But if folks are coming over here unlawfully and illegally, intending to give birth on American soil just to ensure that their child is an American citizen, I don't have a problem with that being challenged. And I'm a supporter of migrants. I think those who are here should be left to be here unless they're committing lawless acts.
1: Silly. Silly.
0: But you got to control the borders.
1: Yep.
0: You have to.
1: Yep.
0: Every other nation does it. We should be able to do it too.
1: Okay. So 90% common sense, 10% hair on fire craziness. Yeah, like, you should stay here if you're illegal. No, you shouldn't stay here. You should go home. You should go home. And if you won't go home, we should send you home. But the core point is right. It's like, wait a second, that doesn't make sense to me. And you know what? The reality is, not that long ago, the whole country was in agreement on this subject. This wasn't actually that much of a partisan issue. Now, of course, there have been Democrats who have been quietly working to subvert the United States through these means for a while. But, you know, I played clips for you earlier this week. Harry Reid back in 1993 going, that's crazy that you would have people coming into this country having babies and they get American citizens and suddenly they're drawing American tax dollars. These things. Harry Reid said it back in 93. Democrats won't say it anymore. They won't say it anymore. But back in 2015, even CNN, a Democrat network, the Clinton News Network, as our good friend Rush Limbaugh used to say. CNN in 2015 straight up said, we got a massive problem. It's called Chinese birth tourism. They're buying the wombs of Americans.
2: I know it's not my baby.
10: The child growing inside Audra Anderson will be going to parents in China.
12: Who are the future parents of this child you're carrying right now?
2: A Chinese gay couple. And they are the most wonderful people that I know. They're loving and caring. And if I didn't think that, I wouldn't have given them two wonderful children.
10: We were sending Anderson's surrogate pregnancy is not unusual. A growing number of women in the U.S. are becoming surrogates for wealthy Chinese couples. Agencies like West Coast Surrogacy in Irvine, California, are seeing a large influx of customers from overseas. In fact, 40% of their clients are from China.
7: For one, their child will be a U.S. citizen. I'm sure that has some draw to it.
11: Ni hao.
10: There are other American companies trying to get in on this growing surrogacy industry. Unlike international adoption, there are very few rules governing international surrogacy. Here in a small desert town in Southern California, Audra Anderson says she's already considering carrying a third surrogate child. She can earn from $35,000 to $45,000 for each baby.
1: Okay, that's just insane. That's insane. So Stephen A. Smith and everybody else, you hear this and you think, that's crazy. No, we're not going to sell the wombs of American mothers to gay chai coms to generate American citizens. That's nuts. And we need to fix it. 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
1: Okay, today the Trump administration was honoring the National Guard in Washington, D.C., who have done such wonderful work in helping to make the city more peaceful and beautiful. These guys are out there cleaning up and taking care of people when they fall over and scrape their knees in the national park. They're just doing it all. And so the Secretary of War was out there thanking them today. And, of course, some hair-on-fire left-wing lunatics were trying to screech and disrupt this moment. And Pete Hegseth, he took it in stride. Take a listen.
0: No matter what. In fact, this background noise this morning is perfect. It's the sound of ingrates, of ingratitude.
1: Yes.
0: Of people who are so blinded by ideology, they can't see law and order and common sense in front of them. That there's nothing ideological about this group. There's nothing political about this exercise. Law and order is something all Americans deserve. Black, white, rich, poor, man or woman from D.C. or far-flung places in this country.
1: Amen.
0: And the beautiful thing is when I look out at that, this group, that's all of you. From all across this great country, you're not from Washington, most of you, but this is your capital. And you believe in this 250th year that it should be safe and it should be secure for every single citizen that lives here and every single citizen that comes to visit in this 250th year.
1: Yeah, they've made such a difference in Washington, D.C. It is a point of pride. I see these guys. I love seeing them in the city. And I'm so grateful to all these guys who have put in the work and have helped make the city a peaceful, better place, a safer place. Isn't that nice? In the 250th year of our country, we should have this all the time. It shouldn't just be president dependent. And unfortunately, at the moment, it is. But we're going to keep fighting to see if we can't make that something much more permanent. Got to stay in the fight. I hope you have an incredible Independence Day weekend. And if you can, you know, pause with your family, especially with the young ones, and let them know how great this inheritance is. Really drive that point home, because they're going to carry this country into the future. And I have all the faith in the world that we can fight for another 250 years. I really do. As always, God bless you. Thank you for being here. We'll have a great best of for you tomorrow here on The Vince Show. And I'll be back with you Monday. We've got a lot to work on. We'll do it together. But take a break this weekend. Love your country.
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5: Millions of Americans are on the move. I'm Lisa Brady, Fox News. About 72 million expected to travel for the holiday weekend.
6: The vast majority of travelers, about 85%, are hitting the road. Even with gas prices much higher than a year ago, they have dropped 47 cents since last month.
5: Fox's Dana Marie McNichol, the eastern half of the U.S. under a dangerous heat dome, expected to break temperature records in multiple states. Iran is warning oil tankers to use only its approved routes through the Strait of Hormuz, or face a forceful response. It's not immediately clear what sparked the renewed threat, but it comes after a statement from U.S. Central Command about leaders from multiple countries meeting in Bahrain, underscoring a shared commitment to the free flow of commerce through the strait. Nearly 36 hours after a U.S. Navy helicopter made an emergency landing in the Arabian Gulf, a Navy sailor remains missing.
8: The Seahawk helicopter assigned to the USS George H.W. Bush aircraft carrier made an emergency water landing. The Navy says there is no indication hostile action caused the incident. U.S. Central Command issued the following statement, quote, three of the helicopter's four crew members have been recovered and are in stable condition aboard George H.W. Bush.
5: Fox's Jennifer Griffin, the emergency landing remains under investigation as the search continues. Florida law enforcement issuing their first ever spectrum alert for an autistic teen missing from DeLand outside Daytona Beach.
9: The new alerts became part of the state's toolkit for mobilizing resources for a person believed to be in danger, like amber alerts for children and silver alerts for seniors. A spectrum alert will trigger electronic road signs to display information and other emergency alerts to be issued. For this specific case, they're looking for 17-year-old Dominic Harris, who could be traveling to Alabama.
5: Fox's Evan Brown in Miami. 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

0: the heart of our nation's capital, Washington, D.C. Backed by the trusted voices of Team Fox. A clear, fresh voice cutting through the noise to tell the truth. It's the Guy Benson Show. Filling in for Guy Benson, here's Tom Shalhoub.
1: It is Tom Shalhoub filling in for Guy Benson on the Guy Benson Show. Do you hear me adjusting my papers? This was a Rush Limbaugh thing he used to do. You know, he'd have his notes out there. He did have a stack. And I was like listening to that. I like paper as well. People have different ways of approaching information now. Some people are on their phones all the time with everything. Some people like a phone and a tablet. I have used a tablet when I've done radio, but essentially I'm still a paper guy. When it comes down to it, when I want to organize information, I like circles and squares and rectangles. So I plan things out and I circle them, and I'll write a little box and say, don't forget to ask this. When I'm interviewing someone, I often make little circles and then I write a note in them and then I cross the circle off when I've asked the question. So we got a lot to talk about today. We're going to talk about America 250. We're going to talk about the World Cup stuff, which I don't know anything about. Hopefully, we're going to be talking to Jonathan Hunt, who knows more about that than me. I think Guy Benson keeps up on a lot of the sports stuff, but it's just too much for me. The sports and the headlines and keeping up with Gutfeld and his stories. So I just excised pretty much most sports knowledge from my to-do list. And I'm definitely a fair weather friend when it comes to watching sports. You know, when my home team is in there having the playoffs, I'll watch the games. Otherwise, it's just time management, guys. I don't keep up, but we're going to be talking about that because people love to talk about it. It's also 100 degrees here in New York, and we're going to be talking about that. The heat wave is affecting everybody. I'm wearing linen from head to toe, so it's even affecting my business casual dress. But I want to talk about America and the promise of America. I spoke the other day, one of my main guests that I had on when I was filling in for Guy was the Honorable Karl Rove, and we had a great interview. It went several segments, and I think they're online. We posted the Rove interview online, and so if you have a chance, go back and listen to that, because I didn't, when I have somebody on like the Honorable Karl Rove, I don't get in their way. I'm not going to spend all my time arguing with them, but I did mention, Carl, I got a couple of disagreements with you on the Iran war, on the Trump administration. And so I kind of put my disagreement out there in the form of a question. I let him answer. But I'm not going to sit and argue with Karl Rove. But I figure I would use this time

0: on the show to kind of give you my perspective, because you didn't get my perspective. You only knew that I had Karl Rove on as a guest, and I disagreed with his take. He was critical of the Trump administration, and he basically said, we are back. We're worse than we started. Karl Rove is what you would call a hawk on Iran, and there's a lot of people on the left, obviously, who they're not happy with Trump's invasion of Iran, the Iran war, whatever you want to call it, the action he took in Iran. And there's people on the right who think that Trump's an anti-war president. He said he didn't want to get us involved in foreign wars, and that's true. Donald Trump said one of the bad things about the previous Republican administrations was we got bogged down in the Middle East. So he did not want to get bogged down in the Middle East. And he would, you know, he put it in simpler terms. He said, we're going to stay home. I'm tired of losing Americans over pointless wars. He would say things like that. Well, he went right in. Whole hog. He attacked Iran. He knocked out the leadership. A lot of Republicans were saying, what are you doing? Karl Rove was saying, good for you. Keep it going. Karl basically wants regime change. He thinks that it's gone on far too long. You can't trust the Iranians. You can't make a deal with them. And basically to, you know, wrap up Karl Rove's argument, he said that if we were critical of Obama's handing over pallets of cash to the Iranians, we should be critical of Donald Trump and his memorandum of understanding. So let's take a look, or let's take a listen to Donald Trump. I'm playing a clip that doesn't necessarily have to do directly with the war, but it has to do with Donald Trump's attitude about America and our place in the world. Play clip one.
1: We have total control of everything. This is just the beginning of the golden age of America. We're in the golden age of America, and America is going to experience something that I can truly say, I believe, the best is yet to come. It's going to be coming, and it's here, but it's coming at speeds that nobody thought possible.
0: I love the weave that Trump does when he's speaking. So he says, we have total control of everything. That is in reference to Iran. This is just the beginning of the golden age of America. We're in the golden age of America. So he kind of says it's the beginning, but he says we're in it. He says, we're going to experience something that I can truly say, I believe the best is yet to come. So again, he goes back and he says, we're not there yet. The best is yet to come. And then he says, it's going to be, it's coming, and it's a bit here. It's here and it's coming. And then he said, it's coming at speeds that nobody thought possible. That's one of his favorite things to say, like nobody thought possible, that nobody's ever seen before. I like the way that Trump talks about the world, and it's not just his kind of sales pitch for America. It's his idea that optimism is policy, that it is part of our policy. And there's a lot of people who like the, you know, real politique. They like to approach things in a sober way. They like to, have a realistic view of the world. Trump has an optimistic view of the world. I think it's good for a leader to have an optimistic view of the world. Your analysts, your pundits, your media personalities, your intellectuals can have a cynical view. But I think it's good when a leader has a positive view of the world. So what's he talking about? We have total control of everything. Do we? Do we have total control of everything? No. Do I care that Trump is kind of telling a little fib there? No, I don't. He's trying to reassure the American people who see on the news, oh no, the Iranians are controlling the Strait of Hormuz. They're going to hold this over our head. This is something that one of the points Karl Rove was making. He was saying, unless we go in and we do full regime change, we can't say we control the region. And if we can't control the region, the whole thing is lost. I don't think that's true. I don't think it's true because I think, for the same reason that Karl Rove thinks, you can't trust the Iranians. You can't trust them. When we make a deal with them, they renege on it. Okay, so the Obama deal didn't really help because we did shuttle over pallets of cash to them. And we released some of the, you know, the funds that we had frozen, and we played nice with Iran. And they said, we have this agreement. So we made an agreement with them, and we said, no more nuclear development. And they said, oh, we're gonna enrich uranium, but it's not going to be for the nuclear bombs. It's going to be for the nuclear power. Nobody really believes that. Nobody believes that any Middle Eastern state is going to focus on nuclear power, which, I mean, I think they should, but that's not what Iran wants to do. The idea that we need to enrich uranium for nuclear power, it's a canard, it's false, and we don't have to believe them. But we don't believe them when Obama did it. We don't believe them when Trump did it, okay? So does that concern Karl Rove? Yes. But it concerns me as well. But the thing is, if you can't trust them, then you can't trust them. So what you do is you make a deal knowing that you can't trust them, and you kind of police them all along the way. Let's bring in J.D. Vance with he has a different style than President Trump, but he's been running around justifying the memorandum of understanding, and he has a certain amount of credibility because everybody thinks, from what we understand about him, that behind the scenes, he was against going into this thing in the first place. So a lot of people on the right, the isolationist wing of the Republican Party, said, J.D. Vance, where were you? We shouldn't have been involved in this. But J.D. Vance is saying, calm down, everybody. Regardless of where I stood before the war, I'm going to give you my sober take on it now, and I'm going to tell you why we are in a good position. Play clip number 3.
2: And as we sit here today, their Navy is at the bottom of the ocean, and they have no ability to project power like they did even 12 months ago. What else did he ask you to do? He asked you to destroy their nuclear program. And now, and trust me, I know because I look at the intelligence estimates, if you look at what our own intelligence says about their nuclear program, they are further away from developing a nuclear bomb than they have ever been since basically the last 20 or 30 years. And that is because of you and because of your hard work.
0: Okay, so the big bullet points out of that is Iran is weaker. Why are they weaker? One, their nuclear program was destroyed, decimated, you know, brought lower than it ever has been. Is it completely gone? I guess there's uranium underground and we've got to, find it, or we've got to do what we can to monitor the situation. But their nuclear ambitions are in a worse position than they have been. Do you believe that? I do. Are they totally gone? No. Do we have to make sure it's totally gone? No, because that would mean going to war, a war the American people don't want. Okay. And, you know, it would be nice. I would agree with Karl Rove. If we had a Democrat party that was saying, you know what, we want what's best for America. We believe that it is time. We believe we can, finally knock them out if we all stick together. They're not going to do that. They are going to use the Iran war against the president, and they're going to run against him, and they're going to try to run up their numbers in Congress, and then they're going to try to impeach him. So even if President Trump has his back against the wall and he has to make this memorandum of understanding with Iran because of electoral politics, even if that is the case, which I don't think that's totally the case, then that's what he has to do, and that's what's going to happen, because he has to think of domestic politics. So you can't have everything you want, Karl Rove. We have the memorandum of understanding. We know they're going to renege on it. And we have to kind of take what we can get. And then if they don't stick to their end of the bargain, then we're going to have to keep fighting with them. I mean, it's already happened. We announced the memorandum of understanding and we said, okay, this is great. Now there's peace and we're going to move forward. And then the Iranians launched some attacks on ships in the Strait of Hormuz. So we attacked them. We didn't go full force. We did proportional attacks on them. I'm the kind of guy who likes to wipe them out. Like, if we're going to go to war with the country, I feel like we should do it and be done with it. I'm kind of like I'm pro destruction when it comes to war. I am pro hit them hard and get out. Okay. But in situations like this, I think there's people who know more than me about these situations, and they realize this is the way we have to do it. With the Iranians, they hit us with the drones. We hit them back. We're going to keep this. So essentially, I'm more positive about this situation than Karl Rove is. I think President Trump has a, when he said that word, the first word that I played for you, we have total control of everything. He's not talking just about the Iranian situation. He's talking about the Trump administration and essentially the new American approach to the world. It's part of this whole Trump doctrine, which I think is a hemispheric doctrine. It is, let's control this part of the world. Let's control what we can control. So let's use our influence in this hemisphere. Now, what does that mean? That means Greenland. That's why he wanted to go into Greenland. People joke about this, but they draw these maps online and they say, Trump wants, you know, this is, it's a cartoon of Trump saying, this is all mine. That's all yours. He's talking to Putin, you know, Putin, you can take that. I'll take this. What it really means is Trump wants to assert our influence in this hemisphere. He wants to be the, he wants to have the say in the Americas. That's South America. That's North America. Also Greenland. And that's also exerting influence in countries like Venezuela. So Greenland, Venezuela, the Panama Canal, trying to wrestle control away from the Chinese. That's the Trump doctrine. Flex your muscle, try to control what you can control, and then you try to get whatever deals you can get in the rest of the world, and then you put a positive spin on it and you say, we've never been better. Isn't that a very simple, and I think it's an accurate view of the Trump doctrine. This is Tom Shalhoub. I'm in for Guy Benson on The Guy Benson Show. We got more coming up.
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0: Tom Shalhoub in for Guy Benson on The Guy Benson Show. In the last segment, I was monologuing about the Iranian situation. And I was trying to articulate why we don't want to go whole hog on the Iranians. We don't want to completely decimate them and knock them out. That's called the Khalarov position. He essentially wants regime change, ASAP. And we don't want to let them off the hook. That we're going to have to find a middle ground with them because we're going to have to deal with them anyway. No matter how many people, if we knock these leaders out, we already knocked a bunch of the leaders out. If we knock the second tier of leaders out, there's going to be somebody. There's going to be people there that we have to deal with in some way, so we'd better deal with them. And then I'm looking back at my notes during the break here, and I see J.D. Vance very articulately says things in a way I should have said them. Let's play clip two.
19: Well, I can't commit to anything because obviously it depends on what the Iranians are ultimately going to do. As I said up there, what I can commit to is the president's not going to send our military back in unless he has to, unless there's a clearly defined purpose for it. I think that was really the contrast I was trying to draw between open-ended military commitments with no clear objective and what the president of the United States has done, which is define an objective, go and accomplish that objective. If we've got to do more, of course, that's kind of up to the Iranians. If they try to rebuild their nuclear program, if they try to start shooting at commercial vessels again, that's going to change our calculus. But right now, what the president has said is go and make a deal, go and negotiate in good faith, and that's what he's empowered us to do.
0: So that was perfect. That is what I'm trying to get at, is that there's no situation when there's going to be calm seas and everything's going to be great after this, no matter what we do. And so it seems like the approach is sound. So people who are harping at the president on the right and people obviously on the left, they're both wrong. And I almost want to have a more radical position on this, but I don't always agree with President Trump. I'm not somebody who's like MAGA, whatever Trump says is good. I try to find fault in Trump when I can. But in this situation, I feel like Trump and Vance and Rubio, they're pretty on point. You know what they went for? When he sat down with Israel, they said, look, we may be able to do this in one fell swoop. We'll take out the whole leadership and everything will be happy. You know, didn't work out that way. But status quo, it may work out. This is Tom Shalhoub in for Guy Benson.
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21: 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Disabled vehicle on Leader Heights Road at Keyway Drive. 30 East heavy at North Hills Road. 30 West slow at Roosevelt Avenue. Making your way into Lancaster County. 30 Eastbound bumper to bumper from the Fruitville Pike over to 222. 30 Westbound got some slowing there at the New Holland Pike. Have an accident over Laycock Township West Main Street. That's 23 at Hillcrest Avenue. John Will Spock right now traffic.
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5: Filling in for Guy Benson, it's Tom Shalhoub.
0: We back already? We're back. We're on the air. I'm sitting here talking to Matthew Hennessy, and I didn't even realize I was back on the air. I'm glad I didn't say anything bad. It's Tom Shalhoub in for Guy Benson on The Guy Benson Show. Let me tell you something about my daily routine, okay? I get up and I look at headlines. I listen to Fox News. I was saying earlier in the week, I love the Brian Kilmeade show. I probably shouldn't mention there's another media organization that I listen to in the morning. It's called the Blank Wire. Can I say it, Christine? Can I say I listen to the Daily Wire?
7: How dare you?
0: They have a good show. Okay. They have a tidy news show that is very NPR-like, and I listen to it. They're not as good as Fox News, but I listen to them, okay? The other thing I like to do is go on Instagram, and one of the newsy feeds that I get in my algorithm is Free Expression. I'm a subscriber to Free Expression. And let's listen. We have one clip from Free Expression, right? 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
8: As America approaches its 250th anniversary, there are signs that people don't understand the founding as much as they should. Let's see if we can name all 13 of the original colonies.
9: North Carolina, Delaware,
11: Massachusetts, Pennsylvania,
12: Connecticut, New York,
9: Virginia,
13: South Carolina, North Carolina,
12: Georgia,
11: Rhode Island,
12: Maryland, New Hampshire,
13: New Jersey.
12: We got it.
0: That was a little clip of Free Expression. I lost my headset here, so we're reattaching it. I'm here with Matthew Hennessy of the Wall Street Journal, the guy who created the Free Expression, right? You came to me when? Around the holidays, and you were like, I'm creating something new. Was it totally your idea?
12: Wasn't my idea at all, actually. This was an upstairs idea. One of the big corporate suits.
0: Yeah.
12: Came up with this idea.
0: They're not that far up. I mean, basically, you're pretty high up at Wall Street Journal.
12: Well, I'm thinking literally in terms of the floors in the building.
0: Oh,
12: these
0: yeah.
12: guys are a few floors up from me. I'd say I'm mid-level at the Wall Street Journal. We don't have to overinflate my role there.
0: But what was you used to be like were you the head of the editorial board or whatever, but you were big on the editorial board.
12: You're flattering me, but you're going a little overboard.
0: Okay.
12: I used to work on the editorial pages of the Wall Street Journal. I still do work on the editorial pages of the Wall Street Journal. It's just that the world is more than just newspapers now. It's more than just like things that you can hold and put at the bottom of your birdcage.
0: Yeah, exactly.
12: There are things like newsletters and Instagram accounts and all that has to be managed. So Free Expression is actually a newsletter, a daily newsletter that comes out 5 days a week. We also have the social media accounts, but the main thing is the newsletter, which is a Monday through Friday thing in your inbox.
0: I get it.
12: I know you do.
0: I get it in my
12: You've
0: inbox
12: been in
0: every
12: it.
0: Day.
12: You've been a part of it.
0: I did a contribution to it.
12: And I was glad to have it.
0: And I made the video and we did it and I wrote the thing and the whole deal. So
12: you put us on the map, Tom Schiller.
0: I was one of the early adopters, but then I subscribed to it and I told my wife Denise to subscribe to it. So we get it in our inbox.
12: Oh, you get it in two different email addresses?
0: Yes.
12: That's very good. You're kind of like ballot box stuffing there, yes, but I appreciate it.
0: But, and then the thing is though, I'm more likely to see the Instagram stuff because it's just, like I said, it's in my feed. They're also getting a lot of hits. I was just on the clip we played from Jack, what was his name?
12: Jack Butler.
0: He's a big contributor.
12: He's my deputy, as we say. He doesn't have a badge or a gun, but he's in charge when I'm not there.
0: I always said recently, I said something about a deputy. Yeah. And they were like, why do you say it like that? And I'm like, because that's the way they used to say it in the Westerns.
12: Yeah, of course.
0: you get a lot of hits.
12: That's not how they said it in Boston when you were a kid hanging out with Eddie Coyle and all your your running buddies.
0: The deputy. I'm on the Free Expression feed here on Instagram. I just looked at one of the videos and it got something like 6,000 likes, like 6,000 hearts. According to my calculation, that's like 150, 200,000 views, right?
12: Oh, at least.
0: Yeah.
12: Half a mil.
0: So you get a lot of views on these videos.
12: Well, you are sort of the king of social media. You have a lot more going on social media, but anybody who works in this space knows, or I would hope they know, that it's very, very hard to build a new thing on social media, especially.
0: Yeah.
12: It's really hard to build anything new anywhere in any part of the world. But on social media, there's a lot of competition. There's a lot of people who are willing to do sort of insane and crazy things for attention on social media. We're trying to do sober-minded, thoughtful things like talking to people out in on the streets of New York about how much they know about the Constitution or the Declaration of Independence and our founding documents. And, you know, we're trying to put out something that's at once serious-minded and what you would expect from the Wall Street Journal editorial page, but also a little looser, we've broadened the scope a little bit. We do cultural topics. We do the kinds of things that, people seem to want these days. We also do politics and we do policy because that's part of the DNA at the Wall Street Journal. But we've broadened it a little bit. You'll get stuff about, you just invite me here to do a commercial for Free Expression, but since the door is open, I'm going to go through it. When Ozzy Osbourne died, we did something on that. We did a good video on that. You know, we've got these crazy kids who are like hacking the New York City subway system with skeleton keys and riding on the tops of the cars and breaking into the token booths. We did a great video on that. It's got about 1 million views. I mean, we're starting something new. So we're coming from scratch. So the numbers aren't like, Guy Benson numbers, or Tom Shalhoub numbers, but they're good numbers.
0: They're good numbers. And there, it is interesting because you'll have one day someone will be talking about Hayek and libertarian economics. And the next it's like subway,
12: it's Bad Bunny,
0: people who are surfing the subways. Am I correct in thinking that I feel like you came in at what it was like, this was a beginning of the year project, basically?
12: We launched this on December 15th.
0: Okay. And within in very short order, I feel like the young people took over it. Or did you intend them to take it? It's all young people now. Like they're running the whole thing.
12: I'm a young person, Tom. Sound that way on the radio.
0: I'm talking about like millennials though, like the
12: millennials,
0: 20-somethings, or whatever it is.
12: Yeah,
0: what's a millennial?
12: You're behind. Millennials are old now.
0: Gen Z then. I don't know the difference, but the young people are all over it, right? And they're,
12: yeah.
0: I think they're driving the conversations. Did you basically find that that they brought a lot of, I don't know, that obviously getting young people involved, it helps with this stuff, helps with the video views, right? Because they're talking about things that young people care about, the people that are on their phone.
12: Listen, I'm the editor of Free Expression, so I'm the boss.
0: Yeah.
12: I'm the one driving the conversation.
0: You are, yeah. But
12: we do have some younger employees,
0: Gen Z,
12: who bring a lot to the table. They're very energetic. They have different takes on things as they happen than you or I would. And that's normal. That's the way it's supposed to be. I don't profess to understand all of it. The lingo is certainly mystifying day in and day out. But as you know, as the parents of young people, you just got to sort of like allow this. You can't cut it off. So we're giving them a platform and they're doing great work, but they're not, you know, you know, I've got three young employees, a young woman named Mary Julia Koch, Emma Camp, and the aforementioned Jack Butler are my three editorial hires.
0: They're all over the feed.
12: They're fantastic.
0: And I said the young people took this thing over, but you're saying they didn't.
12: I'm deliberately taking a step back here. I don't think that people want to see my fat head on Instagram every morning.
0: But you still do, and obviously you still do the you contribute a lot to it, but it does have a lot of youthful energy to it, and I bet the people upstairs are thinking, Hennessy, you did it.
12: Well, they thought we need youthful energy, and they thought of Hennessy. That's obvious that the two go together, and everybody knows that.
0: It has why did you decide to call it Free Expression when you dreamed this whole thing up? Like, what's the deal with it? Is it like, because it's not about oh, people are canceling us and they're not letting us talk and we're now free expression. It's not like most of these things are not issues. It's not the only issue you're talking about is like freedom of expression, right? Or free speech or
12: no. In fact, I have a view on this that I'm not sure if I'm right, but it's my view. So I think there's a difference, and stay with me here, between free speech and free expression. We all have free speech. We all understand it's like a right guaranteed in the Constitution. You could say whatever you want, right? But there is some sort of subtle distinction to be made with speech and expression. You know, expression is the need of our souls. Like, we have to express ourselves. We have to communicate, and we have to participate in the civic dialogue. It's not just a matter of saying the craziest thing that you can think of, or being as offensive as you. I mean, there are certain people who do that to good ends. You know, comedians and things will find the limits of, or probe the limits of acceptable speech. That's important, and I like that. But expression is something like a little more holistic. I know it's sounding a little bit frou-frou the way I'm putting it, but I'd rather be part of something called free expression than free speech. Free speech sounds like a class at a law school.
0: Yeah.
12: You know, free expression is just more all-encompassing. So, you know, this is a bit of like Monday morning quarterbacking. Like, they told me they gave me the name. It wasn't fully 100% my choice. I was in on it, but you know, when you name a new thing, a new publication, there's a lot of cooks in the kitchen, as you can imagine.
0: Yes.
12: So Free Expression, was the one that we could all agree on that we thought captured a lot of what we're trying to do. But I've since really fallen in love with it because of all the reasons that I just said. And I try to limit myself to some of these like more erudite sort of flights of fancy about what it could possibly mean. But it does have some bearing on the editorial decisions that we make because, you know, we have columnists, we have daily columnists who write for us each on a particular day. We have a political columnist called Matt Continetti, who's very well known in D.C., very well respected, probably the best young right of center political columnist going today, who didn't already work for The Wall Street Journal and who joined us for Free Expression. We've got a British, well, she was British. She just moved to Australia, writer named Louise Perry. She's sort of she calls herself a reactionary feminist. She has a lot of interesting things to say about the culture, the sort of the sexual revolution and its aftermath. We've got Kyle Smith, who is the Wall Street Journal's film critic, writes a weekly column for us. We have a number of other columnists as well. But then we take outside contributions. We got people writing for us, you know, sort of. We had Tom Sowell write for us, The Economist. We had John Ondrasik, the Five for Fighting guy, write for us. Yeah. We're pulling in, you know, contributions from all different corners of life and curating what I think is a very, very thoughtful and useful, I hate to use the word product, but that's what we call these things. It's like, it's a good read. Like, I'm trying to give people a good read, something good to read in the morning. And then these videos and all this, like, sort of the AV Club stuff is like supplemental.
0: Yeah.
12: You know?
0: But I mean, I think it's just.
12: And I'm also cracking wise myself on a daily basis. If anybody likes what they're hearing, there's a lot of it in Free Expression. I'm trying to pour as much of myself into it as I can. So if you like it, I think that means you like me. But if you don't like it, you know, you can send your cards and letters to Tom Shalhoub. Yeah,
0: exactly. Well, would you say we have a, I think about this kind of all the time when you're talking about free expression. Is free expression, do we have more of it now than when we grew up? Because we grew up in a time where people said some pretty, you know, All in the Family. I'm talking about like the kind of entertainment that was acceptable when we were growing up. It was almost wider than it is today, but it was very institutional. You know, now you have people with their phones who can express themselves very directly, and they can, you know, you can go right to the people. Do you think we have more expression generally, more or less now than we had when we were kids?
12: Oh, I think it's indisputable we have more.
0: More, yeah.
12: Yeah, yeah, far more, and far more varieties. And you're right about the institutional nature of it. We didn't have as many choices. That had some positive effects and some not so positive effects. Did create a sense of a unified culture. We could all have those conversations at school or at the, you know, proverbial water fountain at work about what we saw on TV the night before. We all understood the same references. And that was good in a way, but also, you know, we didn't know what we were missing in the sense of what we have now, which is sort of like a crazy quilt, an endless buffet of expression.
0: Yeah.
12: And, you know, you have to put a little more personal work into tuning out the noise and just sort of like, you know, catching the frequency from the radio stations that you really do want to dial into and leaving aside the stuff that you don't. But I think that's actually very, very healthy for a society, any kind of a political body to ask its citizens to pay attention and to put a little something into, the process. So, you know, it might seem strange to talk about your, you know, media consumption this way, but it's a marketplace and it's an overcrowded marketplace. It's like going to, you know, some street fair in India or something. Yeah. It's like every possible thing you could possibly want at every price point in every quality. And you have to sort of make those, you know, informed decisions about what you're going to participate in, what you're going to subscribe to. We do it all the time, constantly, like in a very free market way. We're subscribing, unsubscribing, canceling, bringing it back.
0: We're going to go to a break. How do they subscribe?
12: They go straight to the Wall Street Journal's homepage, WSJ.com, and there's a banner right in the middle that says free expression. 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
0: boom.
12: There.
0: 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Matthew Hennessy, editor, Free Expression. I'm Tom Shalhoub, in for Guy Benson on The Guy Benson Show.
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20: York County, they're clearing that accident. Spring Garden Township on Hill Street and Mount Rose Avenue. 30 East, heavy North Hills Road. 30 westbound, that's running heavy, slow over past Roosevelt Avenue. No delays. 83 North or southbound, Lancaster County. Got a fender bender on 222 southbound down the ramp to 30 West. That's off to the side. We've got some slowing. And you've got that fire department activity in Columbia. That's wrapping up there on Union at 5th. John Wilsbach, right now traffic.
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0: Tom Shalhoub back, filling in for Guy Benson on The Guy Benson Show. We had a great segment with Matthew Hennessy. I don't know if you guys could tell from our rapport, but I know Matthew. He and I are both... We're kind of like our friends are, you know, family friends. We're both Catholic dads in Westchester. And we've, you know, we've known each other for some time.
27: Does he drive a Fiat?
0: He does not drive a Fiat. And I, you know what? The Hennessys, I don't even know if they, I'm not sure what they drive. But, you know, he's got a bunch of kids. They're all like, you know, high achieving. And, you know, my kids are great too. And they all know each other. And so we're part of that same kind of Catholic community up there in Westchester. I was looking at the headlines here for this segment. U.S. economy added just 57,000 jobs in June. And everybody's saying, oh, that's bad news. Look at the people on Fox Business. Oh, we missed estimates. I don't think it's much to worry about. How many jobs were they supposed to? Significantly missing. They wanted how many? 67,000, 99,000. People get upset and then the market goes down when people miss expectations. But then what happens? 2 weeks later, they revise the expectations and they say, oh, you know what? We actually added. And then the market goes crazy. Everybody's worried and worried. AI worries. Oh, are we going to have jobs in the future? Yeah, we're going to have jobs in the future. Don't worry so much, everybody. Tom Shalhoub in for Guy Benson on The Guy Benson Show.
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14: 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Everybody is moving out. Blue mayors and blue governors have to get their act together. And I'm thinking to myself, wow, what prompted this? 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
3: An indictment over reflecting pool damage. Lisa Brady, Fox News. A former U.S. Olympian is now charged with vandalizing the reflecting pool on the National Mall.
4: David Hearn, a former Olympic canoe racer, is charged with a felony count of destruction of government property. Accused by U.S. Attorney Jeanine Pirro of intentionally ripping part of the painted blue liner from the renovated reflecting pool last month.
5: National Park Service employees observed Hearn actually forcefully and violently pulling up and removing the bottom liner with both hands.
4: Hearn says he reached into the pool to examine coating already peeled and briefly touched a chunk still attached to the pool.
3: Fox's Jared Halpern at the White House. Hearn's lawyers say he's innocent and accuse the administration of trying to shift blame for its own failures. Federal prosecutors in Chicago charging more than 170 defendants in a sweeping crime crackdown.
8: 11 federal agencies work arm in arm as one cohesive, unified group to arrest dangerous criminals responsible for some of the most serious offenses.
3: U.S. Attorney for the Northern District of Illinois, Andrew Boutros, says the two-month anti-violence initiative known as Operation New Dawn also led to the arrest of more than 300 fugitives and the recovery of 24 missing or kidnapped children. Less hiring than expected in June, with 57,000 jobs created. But U.S. Trade Representative Jamison Greer tells Fox the labor market is accelerating.
9: Our average increase in private payroll, it's way over than the way higher than the Biden administration. Wages are going up. Manufacturing is going up. So we're popping.
3: He's focusing in part on manufacturing gains. Wall Street beginning a long weekend with a mixed finish, but a record close for the Dow, up 594 points at the bell. 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
6: York County. They're clearing that accident. Spring Garden Township on Hill Street and Mount Rose Avenue. 30 East, heavy North Hills Road. 30 westbound. That's running heavy, slow over past Roosevelt Avenue. No delays. 83 North or southbound. Lancaster County got a fender bender on 222 southbound down the ramp to 30 West. That's off to the side, but got some slowing. And you've got that fire department activity in Columbia. That's wrapping up there on Union at 5th. John Wilsbach, right now traffic.
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17: Here's your national weather forecast on WSBA.
18: Clear tonight with the low in the upper 70s. Tomorrow, still an extreme heat warning with a high over 100. Tomorrow night, the slight chance of thunderstorms.

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0: generation of conservative talk. 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Fox News. 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Filling in for Guy Benson, here's Tom Shalhoub.
1: It is Tom Shalhoub. In for Guy Benson on The Guy Benson Show. Welcome back for another hour of talk and opinion and news. And guess what? Speaking of news, we have a Fox News alert. That's right. The Dow closed up over 52,000. That is up 514 points. What does that mean? I'm going to hold. We're holding. We're not selling. This market update is brought to you by Americans for Prosperity. 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And Americans for Prosperity, that's Karl Rove's group, right? He started it. Am I right? Or was that a different
2: group? Are you talking
1: about
2: the Honorable?
1: The Honorable Karl Rove. He mentioned when his first Super PAC money, wasn't it Americans for Prosperity?
2: We could go with that.
1: Yeah. You're not sure that that's true? No, it's not true. Okay. Well, you know, you go to americansforprosperity.org/guy. He's got his own slash. I never had a slash. In my many years in radio, I never had a website with a slash. That's the kind of deals you cut when you're Guy Benson. Okay. I want to talk about the World Cup, but I don't know enough about it. We're bringing in my next guest, Jonathan Hunt. He currently serves as Los Angeles-based chief correspondent for Fox News Channel. He's also a huge World Cup fan, and he seems to know about all this stuff. Okay? Jonathan Hunt, welcome to the Guy Benson Show.
3: Great to be with you, Tom.
1: Jonathan Hunt, I want to start with the news of the U.S. Is the USMNT? Is that the U.S. Men's National Team? Is that what it stands for?
3: You're learning fast, Tom. I'm very impressed.
1: Okay.
3: That's exactly right.
1: U.S. men's national team beat Bosnia Herzegovina, and everyone's going nuts. Why? Did they not expect them to beat that team?
3: Well, here's why. Because in winning this, they're into the round of 16, the last 16 teams from across the globe, Tom, that have come here to play in this World Cup. And Tom, I know you don't know much about soccer. I know you don't. You're wondering why you care. Look, you have teams here, baseball teams, for your football teams, who say they're the world champions when they win the Super Bowl or the World Series. They're not the world champions. They're the champions of maybe North America, maybe North America and a couple of South American countries. If you win the World Cup in soccer, you are true world champions. It's the only real global competition. And this is a chance for the United States to become true champions of the world, Tom Shalhoub. That is why you now love soccer, because you, Tom Shalhoub, love America.
1: It is true. You know what? I like the idea that, and I think there's a lot of, you know, we get a lot of kind of red state listeners and viewers on Fox News, and I get the comments.

0: it's online. People say, oh, with the World Cup, you're focusing on the, I think there's a lot of kind of American red state types who are essentially like American nationalists. They think of the United States and they don't like, in the political sense, they don't like globalism. They don't like the UN. They don't like the World Health Organization. They like the United States, right? So when it, when everyone's going crazy over world soccer, I think they put that in the globalist department. And and I don't think they're right to do that. Do you? I think that this is more like the Olympics. It's essentially a nationalist thing because you're rooting for your home country, right?
1: Yeah, absolutely. You are rooting for your home country. And I tell you what, I think a lot of minds are being changed on both sides here, Tom. You've seen all of these fans from across the globe, and you only need to go on social media anywhere, anytime right now, and you see all of these fans, whether they're from Norway, whether they're from Spain, whether they're from the UK, whether they're from many of the African countries, they're all falling in love with the United States. They hear bad things in their liberal media a lot of time about the US, and that so many fans have come over here and said, oh my goodness, I did not expect this. This is an amazing country. The people are beautiful and generous and kind. The country is amazing to look at. We're having the best time of our lives. So on that side of the ledger, you're getting people falling in love with the U.S. And I think you're seeing a lot of what you call the red state voters, etc., falling in love with the rest of the world because they're realizing, too, these people are fun to be around, and these people are representing their countries, and we're all having fun in the name of sports. I think it's a glorious event bringing so many people together. And I can tell you, I was in the Santa Clara Stadium, excuse me, FIFA says we have to call it the San Francisco Bay Area Stadium for this purpose. Last night, 68,000 people watching that game last night, and I'll tell you this, a lot of red staters were in there, Tom, and they were having the time of their lives. I played a lot of soccer. I've been to a lot of soccer stadiums. Never in my life, Tom, have I felt an atmosphere as I did at the end of that game. 68,000 people singing Country Roads, everybody in the stadium and the entire team going nuts about it. It was a beautiful moment on this week of America's 250th birthday, Tom.
0: It's so true. Who's this guy? Christian Pulisic. Play that sound. This is clip number 31.
2: People from all over the world coming and enjoying America who haven't really gotten to experience it that much. Yeah, it makes me happy. It makes me proud that people get to see what a good country this is and what we can offer.
0: Again, all the names that are on my rundown here, I don't know who any of these guys are. Christian Pulisic, is he from the U.S. men's national team?
1: Yeah, he's a superstar of the men's national team. And that was his answer to a question I put to him at training the other day that you just played there. And I said to him, don't you love that, one, so many more Americans are falling in love with soccer, but two, and the part he was answering there, that so many people from around the globe are falling in love with the United States. And it just is wonderful. And yeah, he's one of the superstars. He plays in the Italian league, which is one of the top leagues in the world. He's a great player. He is driving this U.S. team. And let's hope he continues to drive them. And we get a victory on Monday against Belgium in Seattle and go on to what would then be the quarterfinals. It's getting close. This team can do anything, Tom.
0: Help me explain that. So this guy, Christian, plays with the Italian in the league. But when it comes to World Cup, is this what happens now? You know, people change and they become part of the national team, kind of like the way that, like the Olympics.
1: So you are an American player, for instance, or you're an English player, but you can play for any club you want to and any club that wants you in the world. So a lot of the very best American players go over to the European leagues now and join a European club, whether it's Manchester City in England, whether it's Real Madrid in Spain, or in the case of Christian Pulisic, Milan in Italy. So they go because they want to test themselves at the highest level. And then every 4 years, years, you get the World Cup and they play for their national team. And that's what makes it such a beautiful, extraordinary event, that it only happens once every 4 years. It's the best players from every country in the world all coming together to play the highest level of soccer ever seen. And the U.S., by the way, right now, Tom, I'll tell you this. The U.S. team that we have right now is the best U.S. team there has ever been in soccer. Extraordinary level, extraordinary spirit, everything about them is American. It's grit, it's determination, and it's talent. It's a great tribute to this country on this birthday week, Tom.
0: I love when the way you speak about this, Jonathan. I mean, you are now, I think I remember, if I'm correct, I remember when you got your U.S. citizenship, and it was a very emotional thing for you. On the air, you were talking about. Am I right about that? Am I remembering the right thing?
1: Yeah, you're going to bring a tear to my eye again. Yeah, I was. I was in New York. I was invited to lead the class becoming citizens that day. They invited me to lead them in the Pledge of Allegiance, and yeah, I cried. Are you going to make me cry again now, Tom? It was really emotional. It was an amazing day for me. So it's amazing now to see so many people coming here and loving this country and realizing what I realized all those years ago, that this is the best damn country in the world.
0: It's great. Okay, let's go to the controversy now. Everyone's losing their mind over a red card, which I guess is like what? It's like the penalty box in hockey? I don't know.
1: It's worse than the penalty box in hockey. It means you get sent off entirely. So you can take no further part in that game. And worse than that, even from a U.S. point of view, you are banned for the next game as well. You serve a one-match ban. This happened to a guy called Flo Balogun, who I said to everybody at the start of this tournament, watch out for Flo. He's going to become a superstar. He is the leading scorer on the U.S. team. And then yesterday, he got tangled up with a Bosnian player. They were both challenging for the ball. He came down, his foot came down on the back of the Bosnian player's ankle. Looked really painful in slow motion. But there's no way that was a deliberate act. And you're only supposed to be red carded if you commit a deliberate act of violence. Absolutely no way Flo Balogun meant to do that. They were just tangled. He couldn't go anywhere else. So it was a mistake by the referee. But it's a mistake that costs the U.S. team now going forward. They've got to play this next knockout game without their leading scorer.
0: Wow. Out for one game. And like you said, we're in the final 16 teams. So the way this goes, is it like 16 and then people are going to play the games and then there's going to be eight? Is it like if we play a game and we lose, are we out?
1: Yep, it's all of these rounds now are win or go home, Tom. So yeah, they played a round of 16 against Belgium in Seattle. Win that, they're into the quarterfinals, the last eight. They most likely would play Spain in that matchup. Spain are one of the great European teams, a lot of people's favorites at the start of this tournament to win it. Win that, they would play France in the semifinals, and France are by far looking the best team in the tournament right now. Then they might face Argentina in the final. So if the U.S. wins this World Cup, they will finally, Tom, have announced their arrival as a superpower in global soccer. And that really would be the best 250th birthday gift this team could give this country.
0: Can you imagine? I mean, if the U.S. gets down to even if they get to the finals, that's like, it's reminding me of, you know, vibes from 1980, U.S. hockey team.
1: Yeah, from the miracle on ice to the miracle on grass, it would really be quite something. You know what would be even better, Tom? I don't think they will, but if somehow England were to make it past Argentina in their half of the draw, and it was an England-USA final this 250th birthday year, wouldn't that be great? Say, like Boston Tea Party, here we go again.
0: That would be unbelievable.
1: Slimy Brit.
0: I mean, we can only hope. I mean, this is actually, you're getting me excited for this kind of thing. My thing is, though, there's so many teams, there's so many players. I don't know how you keep up with it, because you're not just like a sports guy, you're a news guy. You got a lot of news to cover as well. We don't have enough time in the day to be monitoring all this stuff.
1: Yeah, but look, I grew up playing soccer from the age of about 3. I love it. I'm just steeped in it, you know. And when you love something that much, you don't feel like you're working. You just take in everything that's going on in that particular world, and you just soak it up. So to me, Tom, this is the assignment of a lifetime, and I feel like hopefully the bosses feel I've earned it from all the wars and everything that I've done, but this is the assignment of a lifetime, and I am having the time of my life. And I hope our viewers and your listeners are enjoying our coverage. And I beseech everybody, go watch one of these games. You won't regret it.
0: Well, that's great. You know, it was funny because I don't know enough about this topic. And so when Christine said, we want to do a thing on the World Cup, I said, I don't really know the topic. And she said, don't worry, I got Jonathan Hunt as a guest. He's going to fill in everything that you don't know. And his enthusiasm alone is going to drive the segment. And that's so true. This was fantastic. Thank you, Jonathan.
1: Well, thank you, Tom. Thanks for the kind words. And I've loved talking to you.
0: Thank you.
1: Go USA.
0: Go USA. Jonathan Hunt, Fox News chief correspondent from Los Angeles. This is Tom Shillow filling in for Guy Benson on The Guy Benson Show.
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0: Tom Shalhoub filling in for Guy Benson on the Guy Benson Show. And I'm looking at my rundown here. It's very interesting. The my producer, Christine, wrote WHELP on this little factoid here. 2026 Maine Senate Republican polling averages. Susan Collins, 47.8. Graham Plattner, 46.8. Very close. It's very close. That's from the decision desk. And how's it going to end? You know what? It's going to, that race, it's up to the gods. It's like it is, we may be surprised. Plattner? Yeah. Plattner may run away with it, or Plattner may get creamed. Susan Collins historically doesn't poll that well. Let's play that audio. Yeah, you were talking about the women, Jennifer Welch? Yeah. Cut 18.
21: Women are dead all over the country because Susan Collins was the deciding vote for Brett Kavanaugh. And in my home state of Oklahoma, women are dying. Women are dying in Georgia. If you look at the ProPublica reporting, women are dying in Texas. And Susan Collins has blood on her hand.
0: That woman, Jennifer Welch, she's so miserable. She has a face like, what do you call those things in Hawaii? Like the totem pole. She looks like a monster on a totem pole. She's a very unhappy woman, but Susan Collins has blood on her. Susan Collins? I mean, this is like, she is such a watered down centrist Republican. Like right when, Jennifer Welch, do you realize like MAGA doesn't even like Susan Collins because she's voted against the president several times. But here's the thing. Graham Plattner has a shot. I've said this on Outnumbered. I've said it on the Big Weekend Show. I've said it when I was sitting in for Greg on the Five. He's dangerous. Why is he dangerous? Because they're calling him a Nazi. They're talking about the tattoo. They're saying he's a misogynist. They're saying he, he's a liar. He cheated on his wife, whatever. To me, I think there's going to be, Maine is a very rural state. These guys, they don't tune into Fox News all day long. They hear that Graham Plattner is a misogynist and that he's a Nazi. And they think, oh yeah, that's what they said about Trump. I'm going to vote for him. Are you kidding me? This guy's he's a Democrat socialist. And you're telling me that Republicans are going to vote for him? They are. Not because he's Trumpian, because people are calling him a Nazi. Guys in the pickup trucks, guys who go fishing and, you know, they go hunting and They're not tuned into every little issue. All they know is there's a politically incorrect guy with a tattoo, and he's running for office, and he's running against Susan Collins, who they don't like anyway, because she doesn't like Trump. So that's why he's dangerous. He's going to get some Republican votes. This is Tom Shillew in for Guy Benson.
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22: York County, they're clearing that accident. Spring Garden Township on Hill Street to Mount Rose Avenue. 30 East heavy at North Hills Road. 30 westbound, that's running heavy slow over past Roosevelt Avenue. No delays. 83 North or southbound, Lancaster County. Got a fender bender on 222 southbound down the ramp to 30 west. That's off to the side, but got some slowing. And you've got that fire department activity in Columbia. That's wrapping up there on Union at 5th. John Wilsbach, right now traffic.
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37: A better life with Dr. Sanjay Gupta.
3: I'm feeling lucky to have my college-age kids home with me for a few weeks this summer. And one of the things I know we're going to be talking about, AI. I've started to use it more often at the hospital to get fresh takes on patient problems that I'm trying to solve. And for my girls, well, I know that they are navigating college now with these new powerful tools. Something, frankly, that you and I couldn't have even imagined when we were in school. But while it may be tempting to outsource your studying and your work to these large language models, I beg you not to. And that's because AI chatbots tend to reproduce what researchers call weird viewpoints. That's an acronym: Western, Educated, Industrialized, Rich, and Democratic. Look, AI isn't going away, and admittedly, it can be a really powerful tool, but you don't want it doing your thinking for you. I'm Dr. Sanjay Gupta, helping you live a better life.
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0: It is Tom Shalhoub back on the Guy Benson Show. I have been filling in for Guy. This is my second time this week, and we're having such a great time. And it's really a great week. We've been talking about, this is kind of a positive day today. It's kind of a positive look at the news. I started off with my positive take about the Trump administration vis-a-vis the situation in Iran. And then we talked about the American pride during the World Cup. And now we're going to talk about American pride with Griff Jenkins, co-host of Fox and Friends Weekend. He is in South Dakota at Mount Rushmore. Griff Jenkins, welcome to the Guy Benson Show.
6: Tom, it is great to be with you. And we are literally one of America's most iconic monuments, Mount Rushmore. But I thought when you bumped in there, I heard Taylor Swift. And I think as Fox's resident Swiftie, I thought, what's more American than the wedding of the century happening at Madison Square Garden, Taylor and Travis tying the knot? There's so much to be happy about.
0: Griff, I just lost a bet. Christine said that if she plays a Taylor Swift song, that you are immediately going to recognize that and you're going to have a comment on it. And I said, I doubt it. And then she won the bet.
6: You know, it was rigged. It was totally rigged. Just like that FIFA referee that gave a red card to Flo Balogun, but don't get me started. Let me give you the lowdown, though, real quick, because Fox is going to be covering tomorrow all day. You've got President Trump going to Mount Rushmore. It's one of the most iconic monuments, Tom, as you well know, and many of our great listeners across the country, because it is the shrine of democracy. That's a nickname for it, because it just empowers the best that our country has to offer with our founding fathers. There are four heads up there, of course, with Washington, Jefferson, Teddy Roosevelt, and Abraham Lincoln. But when you see it, and I've never been here, I've just spent the last several hours there talking to great Americans out there visiting, talking to them about what it means to them and why they came on the 4th. And, you know, you really do get a sense of just how strong, despite what some politicians may say about America, whatever stories you hear, America's bad. No, let me tell you, this country is thriving. And so many of the people I talk to, I kid you not, we're going to put this on Fox and Friends, you'll see it tomorrow, is I asked them, hey, by the way, there's four heads up there now, should we add any more? And almost all of them wanted to add, you might guess, Donald Trump. Why? Because they believe that he actually has led in difficult times and put America first and set us on a course for the best is still ahead of us in this country on our 250th. And that resonated, and it, of course, is synonymous with what George Washington thought when he founded the country, when Teddy Roosevelt was doing the amazing things he did to expand and preserve our country.
0: That is great. I mean, I'm sure Trump is going to show up tomorrow, right? Are you still going to be there when the president arrives?
6: I've got to fly back after morning live shots, so I'll just miss the president because I've got to get back to do some of the special programming on Saturday in the afternoon. My weekend crew of Rachel Campbell, Stephanie, and Charlie, we're going to be the warm-up act from like 4 to 7 p.m., and then we're going to keep airing some of the stuff we shot out here because we didn't know what we would find when we came out here, Tom. And you know, you figured there'd be some tourist, and maybe you're trying, if we're being honest here. Sometimes you go on these shoots, you're like, well, we talked to two or three people. There were literally more than 100 people that came up to us that wanted to tell us things. One woman started to cry. Her husband, a retired Navy SEAL, her son, a retired Navy SEAL. They'd never been there. He just got out of the service a couple of years ago and said, this was on my bucket list. I needed to come here, and there's no place he said he's been where he felt the strength of pride standing there looking at this. And by the way, those monuments, those heads are 60 feet big across, and you stand there, and it's just awe-inspiring. And we learned a little bit about it, by the way. They started building it in 1927. So next year will be 100 years since the construction started. It took until 1941, 14 years later, to complete the thing. But we learned that the original construction was to have busts from the waist up. But guess what? It took too much time. They ran out of money, and they couldn't keep going down the rock face because they were worried about how the structure would hold. But the way they've left it with just the heads, they said that literally it erodes about 1 inch for every 10,000 years. So when they celebrate the 500th celebration and the 1,000th celebration of America, it will still be standing. We won't be here, but hopefully someone will continue to carry on the tradition, and we'll have some future president out there giving speeches reminding us of what we have and why it's so special to have been born in this country.
0: It's fantastic, and it's so iconic. You mentioned standing underneath it, and you don't even realize how big those faces are. I don't know if you've ever seen the great film North by Northwest, Alfred Hitchcock, and there's a climactic scene, then they end up on Mount Rushmore, and you get to see the huge faces. It's actually he did it with a set, and he did it with set designs and set paintings and everything like that. But it's a great movie, and iconic.
6: A great point, iconic, and I'll just add this. So when Gotsam, the sculptor, started all of this, he literally had to build a model to scale to start doing it, much like North by Northwest movie scenes had to build a sort of model. His original model was 1 inch per 1 foot on the face, and it turned out they used dynamite to sculpt about 90% of it.
0: Wow. I always wondered how they did that, the process. I mean, it's really amazing. This guy devoted his whole life to it. So you've been getting a lot of patriotic Americans talking to you up there, I would imagine. Those are the kind of people who are going to be going celebrating Freedom 250 out there at that monument. But the America 250 feeling is not universal all across the country. Obviously, we've been playing up the patriotic angle, and the people who are watching our shows, there's a lot of people who are behind the president, but a lot of people, when they should be thinking about pride in their country, they're clouded by the fact that they can't stand the president. And they seem to think, I heard the ladies on The View talking the other day, they were saying like, oh, you know, I can't be proud to be an American when Donald Trump is in office. And the funny thing is, a lot of Americans who love Donald Trump, they love the country first. They don't think of America as Donald Trump. But people who hate Donald Trump, it's so sad. Joy Behar wakes up in the morning. She sees Trump's face. The first thing when she wakes up, and it's the last thing she thinks of before she goes to bed. And so let's take a look at some of these numbers here. New Marist NPR poll. How proud are you to be an American? Very proud. 65%. Not too proud at all. 35%. And let's go by party. Democratic Party, not too proud. 55-45. And Republicans, very proud. 93. Not too proud. 6%. Do those numbers surprise you, Griff?
6: Well, they don't surprise me considering we've seen this trend going. And it doesn't surprise me because we have covered, you and I and all of our colleagues on Fox, the rise of these Democratic Socialist candidates are winning primaries, not just in New York City. We just had one earlier this week out in Colorado. And the fact that they have such great disdain for Donald Trump, they're literally willing to go down the socialist path. But I do think that those that answered that Marist survey and said they weren't proud in America, why don't you just listen to the countless thousands of European soccer fans who came to this country and are sending a unified message to them saying, what are you talking about? You don't even have the slightest idea. You don't know what you've got here. It's so special. And, you know, now that we're having this conversation, I'm kind of thinking in my head, gosh, what would the four founding fathers on Mount Rushmore, Washington, Jefferson, Roosevelt, and Lincoln say about what is happening today? And who knows? But if I had to guess, I think they would smile, laugh at that sort of disdain for America and lack of pride in their country and say, you know what? I see your rise in socialism. I see your poll numbers of these people saying they don't have pride. They literally are not going to win. The spirit of America, when we started 250 years ago, can never be defeated. And I think they would have a longer view and maybe putting it in perspective, saying this too shall pass, just a sad, bad fad.
0: You know what, Griff, as I quoted those numbers to you, I was a little bit curious, so I did a quick search on my phone. This is actually really shocking to me. I'm going to read the poll numbers again. By party, are you proud to be an American? Democrats, not too proud, 55, very proud, 45. So 55, not proud. And Republicans, 93-6. 93 proud to 6, not too proud. My curiosity led me to look up the same poll. This is a Gallup poll in June of 2013. This is smack dab in the middle of the Obama era, okay? Because I thought to myself, Republicans were probably answering less proud in the Obama era, right? And see what those numbers look like there. Is it a reversal of the numbers I just read to you there? Listen to this. Are you proud to be an American in 2013? Democrats, 85-11. 85 proud to 11 not proud. Republicans, 93-6. The exact same number as this year. Does that surprise you?
6: That is remarkable.
0: Yeah.
6: That is remarkable. You're talking about a 30-point swing from Democrats 13 years ago under Obama, as opposed to Trump today, and a perfect consistency in Republicans who see beyond our party leaders or whatever party is in power, because they know that the patriotism, the freedom, the liberties we enjoy, which were not given to us by any leader, let alone Donald Trump or Barack Obama, but by those willing to sacrifice and serve for our freedom and die on countless battlefields across the globe to defend that freedom, they're the ones that have given us the liberty. That's why we often hear on the 4th of July, and particularly on Memorial Day, freedom is not free. It was paid in the blood of those that have made the ultimate sacrifice. And I am pleased to hear that Republicans obviously get that, and it's sad to see a 30-point swing downward in American pride for Democrats, all because of one politician.
0: It is amazing. I mean, I had to double-check those numbers, and it's fascinating. So you are out there at Mount Rushmore. You're going to make your way back here. If I'm correct, Fox and Friends weekend is going to be at Liberty State Park, just in, you know, out right by the Statue of Liberty there. Are you going to be there on the weekend?
6: I'm not. So we're going special programming on the channel on July 4th, on Saturday, while you'll have the Liberty Park Monday through Friday crew, Brian Ainsley and Lawrence. They'll be there, but then in the afternoon from 4 to 7 p.m., you'll have Rachel Campos Duffy, me and Charlie Hurt in Washington, D.C. We'll be down there in the sweltering 100-plus heat, warming up the audience ahead of the big show, which will be hosted by Brett Baer and Martha and Dana Perino and others, that will get us into the evening and lead us into the fireworks. And then on Sunday, which is the wrap-up morning, we'll be out of Washington, D.C. still playing back all the great highlights of the fourth celebration of the nation's capital.
0: Well, I may see you because I may be going out to the Liberty State Park, and maybe we'll cut to a, they might have something for me to do there, but that would be great. What do you think about the controversy? What? Yeah. So hopefully I'll see you. That would be great. The question is the timing on the fireworks. Some people are upset that they're so late. And they think, how am I going to take my, I want to take my kids out to see the fireworks, 11 o'clock, it's too late. What's your opinion on that?
6: Well, listen, you know, I'm all for, I'm a morning show guy now, so I'd be happy with fireworks at 4 p.m., which you can't do because the sun's not even gone down, because I've turned into a planned senior citizen, early to bed, early to rise. But I understand, you know, building such a historic program, you can't, you're a showman, Tom. You know, you got a finale. The fireworks can't come before other stuff. And I guess they just got such a big thing lined up for us and such a big night that they can't get it in early enough. One thing that is of consideration, I don't know exactly where this stands because, again, in full disclosure, I've been up on Mount Rushmore all day, but I do know they were looking at the timeline stuff just in case there was a weather situation. They obviously, late is bad, but having people standing in rain and fireworks is not a scenario anyone wants.
0: Yeah, it's true. And, it's summertime. It doesn't get dark till a certain hour. And you're right. It's kind of, if you blow off the fireworks early and then you ask somebody to get up and give a speech, it's not going to work. They're going to be walking home. So you got to go at a later hour. But I'm with you, Griff. I do stand-up comedy, and they book me out of town, and they say, okay, we got two shows for you, 7 and 9:30. And I say, hey, whoa, 9:30? You know, this is Fox News crowd. Can you give me a 4 and a 7:30?
6: That's right, the matinee special.
0: Yeah.
6: Early bird dinner.
0: Exactly. So I'm starting to do more of those early shows. Well, Griff Jenkins, great to talk to you. Perhaps we will see you on the 4th, but we're all going to be tuned in, and it's going to be a great weekend.
6: Sounds great. And to everybody out there, including you too, Tom, happy 4th, brother.
0: Thank you. And happy 250th. Griff Jenkins, co-host, Fox and Friends Weekend. We'll be seeing him all during the holidays. It's Tom Shalhoub in for Guy Benson, The Guy Benson Show.
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15: York County steady heavy on 83 northbound and southbound, but no delays. 30 east a little slow at North Hills Road. 30 west heavy at Roosevelt Avenue. 616 and 116 are in good shape. 15 south got some stacking. Getting into Dillsburg into Lancaster County had a disabled vehicle on 283 westbound west of Manheim, Mount Joy. Still slow 283 west after McGovernville Road. John Wilsbach, right now traffic.
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0: Tom Chalew back, filling in for Guy Benson on the Guy Benson Show. Got a quick segment here, and I want to ask Christine, do we have any stations out in Long Island? Anybody listen to us out there?
1: 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On Fox Nation, of course.
0: I forgot I plugged my shows. I'm going to be out there the 17th and 18th at Governor's in Levittown.
1: Oh.
0: You know, I was talking in the last segment about the early shows. You know, I don't like those 9:30 shows. They're always trying to book comedians in the late shows. And I think I'm doing a 7 o'clock and an 8 o'clock show out there. But that's as late as I want to go, 8 o'clock. Coming up in the next hour, we're going to talk to Representative Andy Ogles. We're going to talk about that issue that just makes me mad, birthright citizenship. Also, we're going to hear a little more of our interview with Jonathan Hunt. And we're going to talk about that daredevil couple that snuck up the Empire State Building. And then, of course, at the end of the show, we have the home stretch. And my goal for the home stretch today is to not talk about Taylor Swift, because Christine is trying to shoehorn Taylor Swift into the show. I can feel it. Right?
1: How could you not? It's a special weekend. There's so many reasons this weekend is so special.
0: Tell you the truth, she's being overshadowed. You know, she's getting married. She's marrying that football player, right?
1: Yes.
0: It's getting overshadowed by the 4th of July and the America 250 celebration. And I'm glad. I'm glad of it.
1: Ooh, I just want any Swiftie out there that's listening to know those were Tom Chalew statements. That is not representative of the Guy Benson Show or producer Christine.
0: Okay. Well, we're not going to talk about Swift during the final segment, but maybe we'll talk about your 15 years of wedded bliss. Maybe. Maybe. It's 15 years a long time. Tom Chalew in for Guy Benson.
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24: A renewed warning from Iran. I'm Lisa Brady, Fox News. Iran's Joint Military Command telling oil tankers they'll face a forceful response if they don't use approved routes through the Strait of Hormuz, a statement reported by Iran State TV. This after U.S. Central Command issued a statement on a multi-nation meeting in Bahrain.
25: After traveling to Lebanon, CENTCOM Commander Admiral Brad Cooper convened military leaders from 12 countries, including Syria and Lebanon, in Bahrain to reaffirm their commitment to keeping the vital waterway open.
24: Fox's Jennifer Griffin, the U.S. and many Gulf Arab states rejecting Iran's push to charge for passage. A former Olympic canoeist is indicted for what federal prosecutors call vandalism to the reflecting pool on the National Mall. David Hearn is charged with a felony count of destruction of government property.
26: There was an effort, a violent effort, to rip up the sealant from the bottom of the pool.
24: U.S. Attorney Jeanine Pirro says National Park Service employees saw Hearn forcefully removing pool liner with both hands, with one telling him to stop.
26: Hearn reacted by shouting at that park's employee, saying that she cared too much about the reflecting pool.
24: Hearn's lawyers say he's innocent and call the indictment an effort to shift blame for Trump administration failures. A California man admits targeting Nancy Guthrie's family with calls and text messages asking about a Bitcoin transfer just a few days after the 84-year-old went missing from her Arizona home in February. The 42-year-old pleading guilty to two counts of harassment, also admitting he knew an earlier ransom demand had been made. He could face prison time and a fine. No ransom notes have been confirmed as authentic, but the FBI says some remain under investigation. 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
15: York County steady heavy on 83 northbound and southbound, but no delays. 30 east a little slow at North Hills Road. 30 west heavy at Roosevelt Avenue. 616 and 116 are in good shape. 15 south got some stacking getting into Dillsburg. Into Lancaster County had a disabled vehicle on 283 westbound west of Manheim, Mount Joy. Still slow 283 west after McGovernville Road. John Wilsbach, right now traffic.
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6: Here's your national weather forecast on WSBA.
7: Clear tonight with a low in the upper 70s. Tomorrow, still an extreme heat warning with a high over 100. Tomorrow night, the slight chance of thunderstorms with a low in the upper 70s. And for Independence Day, mostly sunny again with a high over 100.
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3: It is Tom Shalhoub filling in for Guy Benson on the Guy Benson Show. What a good show. I don't mean to pat myself on the back. I mean, I'm the guest host. Basically, I'm just trying to hold the whole thing together, and hopefully you're enjoying it as we go along today. I have a kind of a VIP guest on here. You know, sometimes at the back end of the show, we loosen it up and we just start yapping about pop culture and everything else. But we got a big get, and we're going to take advantage of it. Representative Andy Ogles, Republican from Tennessee. Congressman, welcome to the program.
4: Well, I appreciate you having me on. I don't know about, distinguished guest or whatever, but, I'm here to serve. So let's get it done.
3: Well, thank you. And, you are distinguished and you don't have the other day I was on with Karl Rove. He made me use the honorable Karl Rove. He made me introduce him with the honorable throughout the entire interview. Can you believe that?
4: Oh, that's great. Well, no comment. You can just call me Andy. How about that? Because at the end of the day, John Quincy Adams loved the House of Representatives because it was the people's house. We're elected of the people. We do the people's work. So fancy title or not, I'm still just a husband and a dad trying to save his country.
3: That's fantastic. Well, I hope Karl Rove is listening because he's probably going to upbraid me for that, but he knows my sarcasm because I was, I kept talking about the honorable thing in front of his name the other day. So, Representative, I want to talk about the Supreme Court decision. It's like I'm kind of both sick of talking about it and I'm never sick of talking about it. You just introduced legislation, and I'm fascinated by this, that is essentially going to correct some of the problem if it were to pass. Why did it take till now to some? Why don't you tell me about your bill? Because I heard you talking about it on Twitter. Tell me about the bill and what it's going to do, how it differs from the executive order that President Trump just got whipped on, and tell me if you think it's going to pass.
4: Well, thank you for the question. Let's acknowledge two things. One is the immigration system is broken. And Congress has been kicking the can for 60, 70 years. They've tinkered around the edges, but after 1965 Hart-Celler, that set the framework for the disaster that is our immigration system today. And we can go back and talk about Hart-Celler. And then the other issue, though, is that Congress, for far too long, has set back and let the Supreme Court become a legislative body that tackles the tough issues and questions of the day instead of doing its job, which is to legislate these issues. And so when you look at the 14th Amendment that Jacob Howard was the author of, he introduced it in May of 1866. In June of 1866, the Senate passed it. In July of 1866, the House passed it. And then 2 years later, in July of 1868, it was ratified and became part of our Constitution, part of the law of the land. And it specifies in there, this will not, of course, include persons born in the United States who are foreigners, aliens, And so we have the opportunity. So, part of this is talking about children of diplomats and dignitaries, people who are here and have children that otherwise, yes, they're here, but they're not U.S. citizens, but that aliens is we have an opportunity to define what that means. Who is an alien? Who does and does not have a pathway to apply for citizenship? And so my Anchors Away bill is a temporary pause fix of all of those Chinese Communist Party leaders who are taking their children to Guam. They have babies. They go back to China. They raise little communists who hate this country. And because they're U.S. citizens –

0: that million or so Chinese communists that have been born on U.S. soil, each and every one of them could run for president of the United States.
1: It's amazing, right? Now, you're talking about what they call birth tourism. I read the president's executive order. It was rather brief, actually, but it basically said birthright citizenship isn't a thing. He tried to solve the whole thing with one sweeping executive order. I'm assuming that's why I don't know. I'm not sure why the president tried to test the Supreme Court with an executive order. I would rather test it with legislation. Why haven't we had other people propose legislation like yourself before this? And why didn't Trump do it in 2016 when he came in? Why didn't he say, hey, guys, first order of business, give me a law?
0: Well, you know, when you look at Trump's first term, you know, the deep state is real. The deep state literally worked against him every step of the way. Even today in his second term, there are aspects of the deep state that continue to try to undermine the president. But you're right. You know, executive order, to answer the question, is the quick path to a, you know, legal or legislative fix. But the problem is that the next administration, with the stroke of a pen, can undo it. It can just vanish in thin air, which is why we need to codify more of the president's executive orders, why we need to pass my Assimilation Act, which fixes heart failure. It ends the H-1B visa scam, which is wrought with fraud. It ends chain migration, where people are coming here that, quite frankly, are a cousin of a cousin of a cousin, but they get lumped in with some quote-unquote family. You have to have a job. You have to have a background check. If you have a criminal record, you need not apply. I mean, common sense kind of stuff. And then you look at re-migration, where we more clearly defined denaturalization. So you have someone like Mamdani in New York, who became a U.S. naturalized citizen, but he lied on his N-400. Currently, that's under the DOJ. My bill moves that over to Immigration and Customs. It makes it an administrative task, so it's quick, it's easy, and it's painless. And they could review his record, they could strike his citizenship, and they could deport him in a matter of hours. And then now you have the anchors away, which simply says, if you're pregnant, you're not a U.S. citizen, you cannot come to this country until we fix this mess, quite frankly.
1: So that the anchors away thing you just described there, that's the thing that I had in my notes. But you're saying the legislation that you proposed, part of it is, you know, taking the whole hog. Like, let's actually talk about Hartzeller, because I love, you know, going back to the history of this. In the mid 60s, we wrote the current book, and that's the way our immigration system is now. What happened in the 60s, and why did we essentially change the type of citizen that comes into our country? At the turn of the last century, we were bringing in lots of people in from Europe and other places like that. And then we started bringing in a lot of third world people in the 60s. Did we consciously change that because we said we want a different type of person to come into our country?
0: Well, to your point, before 1965 and roughly for a 40-45 year period from the 1920s, you know, the United States had a quota system. Like, you know, it was regulated how many people from a given country and who could come in. Like, this wasn't just, you know, this idea of come one, come all. Like, there was actually a quota system. 1965, Hartzeller has passed. Now, they were told back then that this would not change the immigration pathways. It would not change our communities and our cities, that there would not be this wave of migration. Oh, well, they either lied or they were grossly wrong, because we know what's happened. We know the immigration system is broken. We know that it's been abused. It's wrought with fraud. And we have people literally, like I said, I'll go back to China. So I'm on financial services, which is the nerd committee. It's banking. I'm on Homeland Security, self-explanatory. But I'm the chairman of cyber and infrastructure protection, which includes AI. So when I go into the SCIF, I get the same classified briefing that the Joint Chiefs of Staff get, that they brief the president on. And every single day, every time I open my binder, it's China, China, China, China. Maybe a little North Korea. It's China, China, China. Maybe a little bit of Russia. It's China, China. I mean, we know who the enemy is. We know who is trying to undermine us, who hacks us, who steals our IP, who has spies in our universities that bring bio weapons. All of this has been reported in the news. And yet we're allowing them to come to Guam to have babies, to go back to China to be raised. They hate this country, and they could run for Congress. They could run for the Senate. They could run for the White House. This is something that we've got to fix. This is not just a dumpster fire. The building is on fire. We've got to fix this, and we've got to undo all of those people that became citizens with the intent of harming this country.
1: The asylum system is there. It seems like it's permanent. People treat it like it's sacrosanct, like somehow there are tablets somewhere carved in stone that says we have to allow asylum into our country. From what I seem to understand about this system, it was not passed by Congress. These are strange international agreements that the United States made. Am I right about that? Has Congress ever talked about asylum, and can we stop doing it? Is there a way to say, you know what?
0: Yeah.
1: We were wrong about asylum, or maybe there was a time that the United States was able to bring in the tired, the poor, and the wretched and everything else, but that time has passed. Asylum is no longer automatic in our country. Could we do that?
0: We can, and we should. Look, I get why people from all over the world want to come here, right? This is the greatest country on earth. But that being said, this is our country. These are our borders. We are the taxpayer. We get to decide who comes in, and we get to decide who leaves. And if you're coming from a country that hates us, if you're coming here and you don't love the red, white, and blue, if you're coming here and you don't intend to assimilate and be a part of our culture, don't apply. Go back home. Go to Canada. They want you, but we don't. And I'm not going to apologize for that. But I'm not going to stand by and let my country become some, you know, socialist extension of Europe that is failing, by the way. And in fact, you have an anti-immigration sentiment growing in Europe. And if you didn't see the report out of the UK where 250,000 young girls were systematically raped by these rape gangs in the UK, it's a wake-up call. You have people coming to this country that don't belong here. They never can or will be part of our culture. And they say they see children and women, quite frankly, as something to be used at their whim. And I'm not going to stand by anymore and be silent. I get attacked for it. They call me all sorts of names. But I have a country to protect. I have people in my community to protect. We've got to fix this, and we've got to stop pretending like that we can just look the other way.
1: Who called you names? People in Tennessee? The people running against you?
0: Oh, no, the bureaucrats and the left-wing media. I mean, again, you know, if you believe the left-wing media, the value of the U.S. passport or the image of the U.S. is somehow lesser in the eyes of the world. Let me tell you, ladies and gentlemen, the most powerful, the most sought-after, the most respected passport in the world is the United States passport. The most respected citizenship in the world is the U.S. citizenship, which is why people drive through hellfire, go over broken glass, swim across rivers, risk life and limb to come here, because it is the greatest place to be. But we have people in office that don't love this country, and I'm not going to stand by and let them ruin it. And we've got to fix this immigration system. We've got to undo Hartzler from 1965, and we've got to be aggressive and unapologetic about it.
1: I'm speaking with Representative Andy Ogles, a Republican from Tennessee. What's your district?
0: Tennessee 5. So currently I'm in mostly southern middle Tennessee, but with the redistricting, now about 80% of my district stretches into West Tennessee. So I grab Fort Campbell, I go across the Kentucky border, I grab Real Foot Lake, I go down the Mississippi River, and I grab Memphis. And so I have this giant, long, extending, beautiful district, by the way. I've got lots of miles to go before I sleep as we go into this election cycle.
1: Gutfeld and I are coming down there, I think just north of your district, coming to Clarksville.
0: Yeah, well, so in the new district, part of that area is in proximity of my district.
1: Yeah, because you're just a little bit south of Nashville, right? And we're going to be coming just north of Nashville when we come down and do a live show there in the fall.
0: That's awesome. Well, you know, in the fall, of course, that'll be after the primary. You'll be in, depending on, you know, which side of the street you're on, you may actually be in the new 5th District.
1: One more question. It's about the Supreme Court, because there's a lot of people online yelling at the Supreme Court justices. How could they betray us? All this other stuff. And, you know, even yourself, you said, I'm surprised at what the Supreme Court has done, essentially legislating from the bench. So I believe that the conservative justices that voted to uphold this birthright citizenship, which I think was a completely goofy decision, I believe they think their hands were tied by the 14th Amendment. But you just explained to me, the guy you were talking about, Jacob Howard. Okay.
0: Yeah.
1: We've all read what he said about the intention of this. And we've also read different letters from legislators going back and forth saying, of course, we're not talking about aliens. I mean, they couldn't be more clear. Why do you think justices that have, you know, these guys, they got a lot of experience. Why do you believe, trying to give them the benefit of the doubt, why do you think they thought their hands were tied by this when it's so patently obvious that the 14th Amendment did not mean birthright citizenship for everybody?
0: Well, you know, part of their argument was the decades of precedence. But, and quite frankly, Congress hasn't done its job. I mean, this has been a long this has been a problematic issue for the United States, again, going back to 1965. Obviously, we kind of hit that critical mass, that sense of urgency under Obama and now Biden. And so it's time for Congress to act. And, you know, we can clarify that definition of aliens as listed in the 14th Amendment by Jacob Howard so that we can say, oh, by the way, if you're coming here and you have a baby, I hope you enjoy your visit, but they're still Canadian or they're still, European or wherever you're from. They're not American. And if you want them to be American, you're going to have to apply and you have to stand in line like everyone else. But look, this is, again, I say it all the time. This is our country. We get to decide who comes in and we get to decide who leaves. I'm not going to listen to European bureaucrats who have allowed themselves to be invaded. You know, when you have migrants from third world countries that represent 10-12% of your population in London and Paris and Rome, and yet they're 53% of the sex crimes, I'm not taking advice from you. Yeah. All right. You've allowed your cities to be overrun with people that hate you and hate your women. So don't preach to me with your righteous indignation about how we should control our borders or who's coming here. This is our country, and I'm proud of that. And as we celebrate our 250th anniversary, our birthday, we should be fixing this, and we should do it proud and loud because, again, the red, white, and blue, our freedoms to debate this issue have been paid for and bought with blood of Americans. And again, we owe it to them to uphold what is right and to, quite frankly, to strike back against the Supreme Court because they got this wrong.
1: Holy cow. You know, it's no surprise you got elected. Representative Andy Ogles, Republican of Texas. I'm going to be visiting your great state in the fall with Greg Gutfeld and making people laugh. But thank you so much for joining us. We learned a lot today.
0: Absolutely. God bless you.
1: Thank you. Representative Andy Ogles of Tennessee. This is Tom Shalhoub for Guy Benson on The Guy Benson Show.
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1: Tom Shillew back in for Guy Benson on the Guy Benson Show. I want to bring this issue up with our premier love correspondent, Christine.
22: Oh, wow.
1: Yeah, I mean, this matters of love. I think you're gonna do better than me. Matters of the heart. We had this couple at the, they climbed the Empire State Building together. Apparently the man proposed to the woman, very traditional for, you know, for these guys. And they furled out a banner that was basically, I think, about peace, something about like the power of love beats the power of power. But really it was about the power of love because he turned this into a wedding proposal.
22: Very romantic.
1: You like it?
22: I do. I mean, my gosh. It is my anniversary today, and I'm just thinking that my significant other probably wouldn't be climbing 102
1: just
22: stories.
1: Just say husband, would you?
22: Oh, okay.
1: I don't like that significant other talk.
22: Oh, you don't?
1: No.
22: Why? What's wrong with... Hold on. Now we're going to have to probably bring this over to home stretch. What's wrong with significant other?
1: It's... I mean, it was like... It's mealy-mouth talk. It's like, you say husband.
22: Oh, so you really don't like partner, do you?
1: No, unless it's like, you know, I like the word partner, but that's why you shouldn't use it in a romantic sense because, you know, people have business partners. I'd like you to meet my partner.
22: That's true.
1: Hank.
22: All right. All right. I know what I'll go with for this in home stretch. My boo.
1: Yeah, that's right. I don't know. What's the origin of that? Boo.
22: Hey, boo.
1: Yeah, but boo, what is it? It's like, it's got, sure. It's like, it's sweetie.
22: It's from the 90s, right?
1: It's like, it's something, it's shortened something.
22: How about I look that up and I'll let you know in a couple segments.
1: Yeah.
22: But anyway, I just thought, you know, everybody was so upset about this. Yeah, I know, security, blah, blah, blah.
1: Oh,
22: but they
1: like
22: got
1: it.
22: All the way to the top and he proposed.
1: Plus, you know what? For security, it teaches them the flaws in their systems.
22: Okay. 100%.
1: That's good. This is Tom Shillew in for Guy Benson on The Guy Benson Show.
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0: Got a bunch of problems now in York County. We're dealing with a fender bender on 30 near Pennsylvania Avenue. Got one Roosevelt Avenue at Laux Road. You got one at Shrewsbury Borough, Forest Avenue, 851 near Mount Airy Road. And an accident in York Township, St. Charles Way, right near Queen Street 74. Got one in Dallas Town on Maple Street at Pleasant Avenue. 83 North and South are looking good. John Wilspach, right now traffic.
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3: Filling in for Guy Benson, it's Tom Shalhoub.
1: It is Tom Shalhoub in for Guy Benson, and we spoke earlier with Jonathan Hunt, had a great conversation, and here is a little bit of that. I want to start with the news of the U.S. Is it the USMNT? Is that the U.S. Men's National Team? Is that what it stands for?
4: You're learning fast, Tom. I'm very impressed.
1: Okay.
4: That's exactly right.
1: U.S. Men's National Team beat Bosnia Herzegovina, and everyone's going nuts. Why? Did they not expect them to beat that team?
4: Well, here's why. Because in winning this, they're into the round of 16, the last 16 teams from across the globe, Tom, that have come here to play in this World Cup. And Tom, I know you don't know much about soccer. I know you don't. You're wondering why you care. Look, you have teams here, baseball teams, for your football teams, who say they're the world champions when they win the Super Bowl or the World Series. They're not the world champions. They're the champions of maybe North America, maybe North America and a couple of South American countries. If you win the World Cup in soccer, you are true world champions. It's the only real global competition. And this is a chance for the United States to become true champions of the world, Tom Shalhoub. That is why you now love soccer, because you, Tom Shalhoub, love America.
1: It is true. You know what? I like the idea that, and I think there's a lot of, you know, we get a lot of kind of red state listeners and viewers on Fox News, and I get the comments online. People say, oh, with the World Cup, you're focusing on the world. I think there's a lot of kind of American red state types who are essentially like American nationalists. They think of the United States, and they don't like, in the political sense, they don't like globalism. They don't like the UN. They don't like the World Health Organization. They like the United States, right? So when everyone's going crazy over world soccer, I think they put that in the globalist department. And I don't think they're right to do that. That this is more like the Olympics. It's essentially a nationalist thing because you're rooting for your home country, right?
4: Yeah, absolutely. You are rooting for your home country. And I tell you what, I think a lot of minds are being changed on both sides here, Tom. You've seen all of these fans from across the globe, and you only need to go on social media anywhere, anytime right now, and you see all of these fans, whether they're from Norway, whether they're from Spain, whether they're from the UK, whether they're from many of the African countries, they're all falling in love with the United States. They hear bad things in their liberal media a lot of time about the US, and that so many fans have come over here and said, oh, my goodness, I did not expect this. This is an amazing country. The people are beautiful and generous and kind. The country is amazing to look at. We're having the best time of our lives. So on that side of the ledger, you're getting people falling in love with the U.S. And I think you're seeing a lot of what you call the red state voters, etc., falling in love with the rest of the world, because they're realizing, too, these people are fun to be around, and these people are representing their countries, and we're all having fun in the name of sports. I think it's a glorious event, bringing so many people together. And I can tell you, I was in the Santa Clara Stadium, excuse me, FIFA says we have to call it the San Francisco Bay Area Stadium for this purpose. Last night, 68,000 people watching that game last night, and I'll tell you this, a lot of red staters were in there, Tom, and they were having the time of their lives. I played a lot of soccer. I've been to a lot of soccer stadiums. Never in my life, Tom, have I felt an atmosphere as I did at the end of that game. 68,000 people singing Country Roads, everybody in the stadium and the entire team going nuts about it. It was a beautiful moment on this week of America's 250th birthday, Tom.
1: It's so true. Who is this guy? Christian Pulisic. Play that sound. This is clip number 31.
5: People from all over the world coming and enjoying America, who haven't really gotten to experience it that much. Yeah, it makes me happy. It makes me proud that people get to see what a good country this is and what we can offer.
1: Again, all the names that are on my rundown here, I don't know who any of these guys are. Christian Pulisic, is he from the U.S. men's national team?
4: Yeah, he he's a superstar of the men's national team. And that was his answer to a question I put to him at training the other day that you just played there. And I said to him, don't you love that, one, so many more Americans are falling in love with soccer, but two, and the part he was answering there, that so many people from around the globe are falling in love with the United States. And it just is wonderful. And yeah, he's one of the superstars. He plays in the Italian league, which is one of the top leagues in the world. He's a great player. He is driving this U.S. team. And let's hope he continues to drive them. And we get a victory on Monday against Belgium in Seattle and go on to what would then be the quarterfinals. It's getting close. This team can do anything, Tom.
1: Help me explain that. So this guy, Christian, plays with the Italian in the league. But when it comes to World Cup, is this what happens now? You know, people change and they become part of the national team, kind of like the way that, like the Olympics.
4: So you're an American player, for instance, or you're an English player, but you can play for any club you want to and any club that wants you in the world. So a lot of the very best American players go over to the European leagues now and join a European club, whether it's Manchester City in England, whether it's Real Madrid in Spain, or in the case of Christian Pulisic, Milan in Italy. So they go because they want to test themselves at the highest level. And then every 4 years, you get the World Cup and they play for their national team. And that's what makes it such a beautiful, extraordinary event, that it only happens once every 4 years. It's the best players from every country in the world all coming together to play the highest level of soccer ever seen. And the U.S., by the way, right now, Tom, I'll tell you this, the U.S. team that we have right now is the best U.S. team there has ever been in soccer. Extraordinary level, extraordinary spirit, everything about them is American. It's grit, it's determination, and it's talent. It's a great tribute to this country on this birthday week, Tom.
1: I love the way you speak about this, Jonathan. I mean, you are now, I think I remember, if I'm correct, I remember when you got your U.S. citizenship, and it was a very emotional thing for you. On the air, you were talking about. Am I right about that? Am I remembering the right thing?
4: Yeah, you're going to bring a tear to my eye again. Yeah, I was. I was in New York. I was invited to lead the class becoming citizens that day. They invited me to lead them in the Pledge of Allegiance, and yeah, I cried. I mean, you're going to make me cry again now, Tom. It was really emotional. It was an amazing day for me. So it's amazing now to see so many people coming here and loving this country and realizing what I realized all those years ago, that this is the best damn country in the world.
1: It's great. Okay, let's go to the controversy now. Everyone's losing their mind over a red card, which I guess is like what? It's like the penalty box in hockey? I don't know.
4: It's worse than the penalty box in hockey. It means you get sent off entirely. So you can take no further part in that game. And worse than that, even from a U.S. point of view, you are banned for the next game as well. You serve a one-match ban. This happened to a guy called Flo Balogun, who I said to everybody at the start of this tournament, watch out for Flo. He's going to become a superstar. He is the leading scorer on the U.S. team. And then yesterday, yeah.
1: That was Jonathan Hunt. For the full interview, go to GuyBensonShow.com. This is Tom Shalhoub in for Guy. Coming up, the home stretch. What are we going to talk about? I don't know. Just start stretching right now and we'll figure it out.
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12: Let's start in York County in Shrewsbury Borough. Couple accidents. Got one on Main Street at Clearview Drive, one on Forest Avenue, 851 at Mount Airy Road, one in York City on Roosevelt Avenue at Laux Road. Into Lancaster County, we're dealing with an accident in East Lampeter Township, 462 at Lampeter Road. And you've got one on Stouffer Road at East Earl Road in East Earl Township, and a disabled vehicle, 222 South at Eden Road. John Wilsbach, right now traffic.
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1: It is my favorite segment. I'm Tom Shalhoub filling in for Guy Benson on The Guy Benson Show, and this is the Home Stretch. We got Joel, we got Christine, we got Dylan, and I wanted the number one issue on the Home Stretch. I know this is a national show, but we're dealing with a local issue here that everyone can relate to. I'm holding up my phone. Can you see it from the control room?
35: Oh,
1: 100.
35: Oh, it got there.
1: It's 100. In the theater districts, it's 100 degrees. How do you guys, can you deal with the heat? Can you deal with it?
35: No. No, I don't deal well with anything. But no. I have a 10-minute walk to the train station. And I drove, normally I walk it even in the midst of, you know, freezing cold winter. And I drove today and parked the car at the lot because I couldn't do it.
1: Yeah. You can do that, huh? It's probably costly.
35: Was I supposed to pay?
1: Well, are you way out there?
35: No.
1: Are you way out there? How far out are you from the city?
35: About a half an hour.
1: Come on, there's no free parking. This is New York.
35: I parked at the train station. What are you talking about?
1: I'm assuming you got to check that out. I can't park at my station. I'm in Westchester County in Bronxville, and in order to get a spot at the station, you got to pay every month.
35: What?
1: Well, you check it out.
35: Well, the good news is, oh no, and see, this is what I've done to poor Bob again. The bad news for Bobby, my husband, is that he's the one, he should be getting off the train right now, and he is taking the car home.
1: Oh, okay.
35: So do you think that would be a take? That wouldn't be like a tow truck coming and taking the car, right?
1: No, I would think they'd just slap you with a ticket. But I think you've got to get familiar with your local parking. I just assume anywhere within an hour of New York City. I've never seen anything such as free parking during weekdays.
35: Honestly, Dylan, I'm sure you're not surprised by this. I didn't even think of it.
3: Tickle me surprised. I'm absolutely not.
35: I just kind of do what I want to do when I want to do it.
1: Well, people in my town, they actually go to the I'm in Bronxville. People drive to Mount Vernon because the parking lot there is cheaper. So, people navigate their ways. So, who knows? Maybe you'll get lucky. Maybe your town is.
35: If I get a ticket, do you think I can argue it?
1: No.
35: No, this is what I'm going to say. Sir, it was 100 degrees out.
1: Yeah.
35: Did you you want to walk home with me and see how far the walk is?
1: No, I agree. It's tough. It's tough.
35: So I guarantee you, if I get a ticket, I'll get out of it.
1: Is it really 10 minutes or is it a little more than 10 minutes walk?
35: Maybe 11.
1: Yeah. I'm about between 11 and 13 minutes. And I walk about half the time. But on a day like today, I'm going to call my wife.
35: Oh,
1: never
35: yeah.
1: Come pick
35: see,
1: me up.
35: See, my husband goes to work at 2:45 in the morning. So that probably wouldn't happen for me. But, well, Bobby, if you're listening to this and we did get a ticket, surprise, happy 15-year anniversary. Should be no surprise to you then.
1: Do you think the national audience is growing weary of our talking about the 100-degree weather?
35: I don't think so because I think this is a lot across the country, right? I don't think it's just the Northeast.
1: Yeah.
35: I mean, I'm no meteorologist, but I would make a good one.
1: Nobody likes the heat or the extreme heat. And it's funny because my parents spent their last years in Arizona and it was always over 100 degrees there. But in Arizona, it's actually not bad.
35: Don't say it. Don't go. It's a dry heat.
1: Yeah.
35: A heat is a heat.
1: It's not.
3: It's not the same.
1: It's not the same.
4: It's different. Coach,
35: I hate when people say, it's 100 in Arizona, but it's a dry heat. What does that mean? My hair's not going to frizz?
1: I mean that, and also it's just much more comfortable. You can sit there in Arizona. I'm not saying 105 degrees is comfortable, but if it's 80 degrees here, it's hot. Okay, 80 degrees in Arizona is quite comfortable because of the dry weather. It's okay, you can deal.
3: It's not as humid.
1: Yeah, that's why old people go there.
35: Well, don't they go to Florida too?
1: They go to Florida, but
35: that's just for the winter, right?
3: That's a swamp.
1: Yeah, yeah.
3: My grandparents are. What do they call people who go south to Florida? Snowbirds?
1: Snowbirds.
3: Is that what they call them?
1: Yes.
3: Yeah, my grandparents are snowbirds. They go down there for the winters.
1: That's wonderful. That's a wonderful life, and it's a wonderful way to, to manage your life. You go down. You don't have to deal with the awful winters up here. And then you can't. It's really brutal. You basically have to, if you live in Florida during the summer, you've got to just spend your whole time inside.
35: Well, that's not fun either.
1: No, it's not.
35: But, no, I love the Northeast. I know people make fun. We had Paul Morrow hosting yesterday, and he was making fun of me for living in New Jersey. I love it. I love it up here. You get all four seasons. Mm. New Jersey, you get to go to the shore. You could go skiing in the winter. I mean, I'm not sure. I don't think we have the most fabulous ski slopes, but we do have them. I sound like a tourist.
1: You know what? I forgot. I didn't know New Jersey. New Jersey? There is free parking sometimes at those stations. So maybe I'm wrong. I was thinking, my neighborhood, Westchester County.
35: Yeah.
1: You just can't park up there. But Jersey, they're more friendly to parking. Jersey is it's car culture. So they have a different attitude there.
35: I really hope they don't tow. This is a brand new car. So I'm hoping they don't tow the car. And especially if they consider tomorrow holiday, this could be bad. But, stay tuned, everybody.
1: I got three. Well, there's four drivers in my family now. I got two teenage daughters. Both are driving. So we are, as a family, we're sharing three cars now.
35: How does that work out? You have two girls, right?
1: Yeah.
35: Do they share a car, the girls?
1: They kind of share a car, although they don't have a specific car for them. I bought a Fiat 500, which is a wonderful little, you know, what the Fiat looks like. It's that great European
35: little
1: car.
35: Right?
1: Yeah, it looks like a little bean, you know?
35: Okay.
1: And it's a standard shift car. So I bought it thinking they're going to learn how to drive a standard. They're going to be the coolest girls around.
35: Wait, what's a standard?
1: Standard's a shift. You got to have a clutch, shift stick the car. Shift. Stick shift.
35: Oh, stick shift. Okay.
1: Yes.
35: Okay.
1: Four on the floor, they call it, but it's actually five on the floor. So they learned how to drive a stick, but they don't love it.
35: I don't blame them.
1: They don't want to take my Fiat. They're always like, Dad, you can take it.
35: So are you stuck with the Fiat now?
1: Yeah, I'm always stuck with the Fiat. And they have like, I bought an Audi for myself. Ooh. Audi A3. My daughters take the Audi to work.
35: Oh,
1: can you believe it?
35: Wow.
1: Yeah.
4: Nice. Nice.
1: But you know what the thing about it is? I've changed my attitude about, I buy used cars, okay? Audi used. I bought it on Carvana. You don't need to buy, because I'm looking for a car, I'm like Toyota Corolla. You know, find the entry-level car, right? Toyota Corolla. Used car? Like the Audi A3 was like $1,000 more than it was like $14,000 versus $15,000
35: yes.
1: for the used car.
35: Yes.
1: They're not that much more expensive.
35: No.
1: And it's way better.
4: Cars. Yeah, they say their new cars are like the worst investment you can make because they instantly depreciate. The second you drive it off the lot, it is worth like exponentially less than what you bought it for. Instantly.
1: And the type of people that love the Audi A3, that love the Mercedes, that love BMWs, they want to get rid of their car after a couple of years and get a new one because they're rich. So you can get good deals on these used cars that are, I mean, the Audi A3, it's from 2015. It drives it beautifully. So that's
35: my thing.
1: I'm
35: the person that likes their new car every 3 years, but we lease.
1: Yeah, I used to do that. I used to be a lease and then, you know, trade it in. But now, you know, I'm like, I'm suburban. I got the daughters. They're gonna bumper, you know, fender bender the car anyway. So I'm intimately familiar with my mechanics and the body shop. So, anyway, it's a three car household. You know, this is what happens when the girls grow up and, you know, life's tough, right? So we're done, guys. We're done. This is Tom Shalhoub in for Guy Benson on the Guy Benson Show. Have a great day.
35: Well, Bobby, if you're listening to this and we did get a ticket, surprise, happy 15th year anniversary.
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2: Another day of extreme temperatures. I'm Lisa Lacerra, Fox News. The Northeast and Midwest baking under triple-digit temperatures in some places as we deal with record heat heading into the 4th of July weekend. 260 million people affected.
8: We're thinking that tomorrow on Friday, not only do we add a few degrees to our actual temperatures, but also to our feels-like temperatures as well, where we could peak between 110 to 115 degrees in terms of our feels-like temperature on Friday.
2: Fox Weather's Michael Estime. National Harbor, Maryland. The National Weather Service says heat-related illness kills more Americans annually than any other form of extreme weather. A former Olympian indicted on a felony vandalism charge. U.S. Attorney Jeanine Pirro says she has evidence David Hearn, a former Olympic canoe racer, forcibly ripped the liner of the reflecting pool on the National Mall.
9: We have witnesses who are disinterested, who have no motive to lie. They have no agenda. They're just working there, and they are actually witnessing damage to a national monument. We're going to go forward.
2: Hearn previously told the Associated Press he reached into the pool to examine the newly peeled coating. A grand jury has indicted Louisiana Attorney General Liz Merle on charges of intimidation and malfeasance after she was accused of trying to intimidate local officials who fought a law enacted by Republicans to overhaul local courts. Merle is accused of telling eight New Orleans officials, including Mayor Helena Moran and District Attorney Jason Williams, that they could face removal from their jobs because of their opposition to the law, which eliminated the position of Orleans Parish Criminal Court Clerk after a man who spent decades in prison for wrongful conviction was elected to the post. Governor Jeff Landry has already said that he would pardon Merle as fast as the law allows. 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
2: Utah Supreme Court has denied a request from the attorneys for Tyler Robinson, the man accused of killing Charlie Kirk, to keep cameras out of the courtroom. That means next week's preliminary hearing is still a go. The couple who climbed to the top of New York City's Empire State Building has appeared in court.
29: Ivan Kuznetsov and Angelina Nicolau are free on supervised release one day after being arrested on charges including reckless endangerment and burglary. With no tethers, they balanced on a narrow ledge atop the Empire State Building's antenna on Wednesday and unfurled a banner. Then he proposed and they kissed before climbing down to meet police. They were the subject of the 2024 Netflix documentary Skywalkers, a love story about their daredevil exploits. Social media was abuzz about the incident, with the Empire State Building's official account posting a photo of Nicolau's outstretched engagement-ringed hand high above New York, with the caption reminding people to confine their proposals to the tower's observation deck. In New York City, Danya J. Powers, Fox News.
2: Florida law enforcement is searching for a missing teenager with autism.
30: Florida's Department of Law Enforcement has issued its first ever spectrum alert for an autistic teen gone missing from DeLand outside Daytona Beach. The new alerts became part of the state's toolkit for mobilizing resources for a person believed to be in danger, like amber alerts for children and silver alerts for seniors. A spectrum alert will trigger electronic road signs to display information and other emergency alerts to be issued. For this specific case, they're looking for 17-year-old Dominic Harris, who could be traveling to Alabama. In Miami, Eben Brown, Fox News.
2: U.S. employers pulled back on hiring last month, adding only 57,000 jobs, less than half the previous month's total. The Labor Department says the unemployment rate declined to 4.2% from 4.3% in May. I'm Lisa Lacerra. 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
0: 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Here's your national weather forecast on WSBA.
3: Clear tonight with a low in the upper 70s. Tomorrow, still an extreme heat warning with a high over 100. Tomorrow night, the slight chance of thunderstorms with a low in the upper 70s. And for Independence Day, mostly.

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America. Mark Levin here. Our number, 877-381-3811. 877-381-3811. What is it that we celebrate and acknowledge on July 4th, 250 years ago? Well, we had delegates sent from the colonies to the Second Continental Congress in Philadelphia. On July 4th, they issued a declaration. A declaration stating why they were prepared to go to war for their independence from the British Empire, the most powerful military force on the planet. The men who would sign this document were signing a death warrant. The British were actually very brutal, very brutal. And if they caught any of them, they would have hanged them. It also meant their families were on the line, their farms and businesses were on the line. Very, very brave men and women, men, I should say. And even so, only about 40% of the population supported them. About 30% did not, and about 30% were neutral. But what was it about July 4th that was so special? The Declaration of Independence. Okay, big deal, right? Now, the big deal is this. Never before had a document contained the kind of philosophy about individualism, about humanity, about representative government. Never before in all of human history was a country, people, willing to go to war over these beliefs. These beliefs came from the Judeo-Christian values and principles. They came from the Enlightenment. We know this just by reading it. We also know because the main author of the first draft of the Declaration said so, Thomas Jefferson. Now, these men didn't agree on all matters. Some were agrarian, some were more city-like and so forth, but they agreed on the principles. On the principles. What makes this especially remarkable and rare, they're prepared to go to war, not for power. They were prepared to go to war for liberty, and not just their own liberty, but for the liberty of all the inhabitants of America. What did they say? They weren't bashful about what they believed. They talked about unalienable rights. What does that mean?

0: that these are rights that are not subject to government, not subject to being removed or destroyed, because they're God-given unalienable rights as a matter of birth. This was a new idea. This was a grand idea. It's an idea that came from John Locke, among others. And what else? What else was it about this Declaration of Independence? It was an acknowledgement that the civil society pre-existed before any government. This civil society with this social contract where individual citizens freely come together to form a society, to protect each other, to do commerce with each other. We'd never seen anything like this before. Ever. They talked about natural rights and natural law. What in the world is that? Natural rights and natural law. This underscores their point, that the rights you have don't come from man. They come from nature. They come from God. Natural law is the law of the civil society. Again, predates any government. They talked about these truisms, these essential truths. What's an essential truth? It's something that's true no matter where you live, no matter who you are. For instance, the golden rule, do to others as you would have them do unto you. That's not limited to national boundaries or any government. What about the Ten Commandments? Starting with thou shalt not murder. That's a universal truth, is it not? So they come together, truth be told, the Revolutionary War had already actually begun in Boston and New York and other parts of the colonies. And they came together from South Carolina and Georgia, Massachusetts and New York and Pennsylvania and Virginia. They came together. And in a very short order, they wrote this, or agreed to this, Declaration of Independence. There were five drafts in all. Five drafts in all. We're celebrating on July 4th not just a document. We're celebrating the reason, the purpose for this country. The Constitution is a governing document. It's the most magnificent governing document ever drafted by human beings. But the Declaration serves as the principal basis for everything. It's concise, and yet it's expansive in its application. The Declaration is rejected by Barack Obama. He used to leave out the part about the Creator. He was mentioned several times in the document. It is rejected by Mondami, who's going to do grave damage to our celebration because he plans to give a speech. I went back when I wrote one of my books, ladies and gentlemen, and I looked at the speech that Woodrow Wilson gave on a July 4th, 1914. Woodrow Wilson was an early American Marxist. He'd been a professor. He'd been president of Princeton. He was a radical ideologue, progeny of Marx. That's why I wrote American Marxism, so you would understand all that. And he gave a speech on the steps outside of Independence Hall in Philadelphia on that July 4th, essentially eviscerating the document. Don't pay attention to the first part of the Declaration, he essentially said. Pay attention to the second half of the document. You see, the first half of the document lays out the purpose for the revolution and the purpose for the nation. The second half is a list of grievances against the king. Woodrow Wilson said, look, back then, in 1776, these colonists, these Americans, they had their own issues, and they espoused them. But the key is that they raised all these concerns with the king. And he said, look, we're new, 1914. We have our own issues, we have our own problems, our own society. We have a right, just as they did, to assert what we believe the country is about. We're not required to parrot and mimic what they said in 1776 on July 4th, and he says it again in front of Independence Hall, 1914. And so they go to the list of grievances, and I suspect Mondami and the others will do it, because they don't believe in the first part of the Declaration. If you're a Marxist and an Islamist, you can't. Because your ideology is not about the founding of America. It's not about the Declaration and the principles that undergird it. But you're more than happy to regurgitate the list of the problems that they presented to the king, because that's what it's all about, you see. Not these fundamental principles. No, no. Fundamental beliefs and values. No, we're rejecting those. It's about all the problems you want to raise with society and government. That's the focus. Not long thereafter, another president, Coolidge, a great, great president, he gave a speech almost at the exact same spot as Woodrow Wilson in front of Independence Hall about the Declaration of Independence. And he basically condemned Wilson and condemned what Wilson said. And Coolidge said, these are not old ideas. These are not ideas just for one generation of Americans. These are universal. These are ideas that should exist in perpetuity. They go back to Aristotle. They go back to Locke. They're not to be dismissed for some kind of a new ideology. This is our founding belief system, the Declaration of Independence. So Coolidge basically used the opportunity to straighten out Wilson. When Barack Obama spoke, he did the same thing Wilson did. Because, you know, they all, with their little cheat sheets, they see what the prior Marxists have said. The Declaration of Independence is the most concise, substantive, ingenious statement of who we are as a people. The problem for the Marxists, for the Islamists, for the fascists, is that in order to embrace the Declaration of Independence, you must condemn them. This is why I've written in two books and have stated here over and over again, and others have regurgitated what I've said long time ago, that these ideologies that came out of Marx, that came out of the American Marxists, that come out of these Islamists, are utterly incompatible with Americanism. That's why their candidates now openly trash our country and seek to destroy it. More when I return.
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0: The majority of Democrats say they would vote for a Democratic socialist, and they view socialism favorably. If we don't do something about these colleges and universities, we're never going to recover from this. Also, we're importing people who believe these foreign ideologies. And this is what the Democrat Party wants. Once again, the last book I wrote is called On Power. They're about power. They're not about the Declaration, the Constitution, capitalism. Because keep something in mind. 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These so-called nationalists, populists. 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
0: Hey, ladies and gentlemen, there are a lot of hucksters out there. Podcasters, among others. They go on and on about, you know, if you favor tax cuts and you do this, you know, you do, basically if you adopt the Reagan agenda, you're going to get creamed. You're going to lose. There are others, like the Veep, who says, you know, basically the days of Milton Friedman are over. He's more a Hamiltonian. Now, to a lot of people, they don't know what he's talking about because they're not familiar with those men in terms of policy. Let me explain something. One of the great admirers of Milton Friedman was Ronald Reagan. And Reagan sought to adhere as much as he could, as much as any president can, to many of the ideas and beliefs of Milton Friedman. Milton Friedman was a laissez-faire economist. And Reagan's position was, that's the basis from where we start. I also want to remind you that school choice was Milton Friedman's invention. That was his idea. I spoke to him many decades ago about it. And Landmark Legal Foundation litigated on behalf of school choice. It was his idea in the 1950s. He had great ideas across the board for many of the entitlement programs and so forth. I will also remind you that the economy during Reagan's 8 years had massive growth, massive expansion. The economy in the United States grew 25% during the Reagan years. We've never seen anything like it before. Never. It was massive. And I'll remind you also that Reagan won two of the biggest landslides in Republican electoral history. His election and his reelection. The popular vote and the Electoral College vote. And the second time around, he won every single state except Minnesota, which he lost by 3,000 votes to Mondale, who he was running against. So just a flip of 1,500 votes, he would have won every single state. I want you to think about that. So when you have people downplaying Milton Friedman or downplaying Ronald Reagan, I don't really think they know what the hell they're talking about. They're embracing these Pat Buchanan ideologies and big government ideologies and a centralized government ideologies. Now, Alexander Hamilton was a great man. And you'll hear about Alexander Hamilton and how he created basically the financial basis for the national government, which needed a lot of help after the Articles of Confederation and after the Revolutionary War. But Hamilton wasn't just about that. His archenemies were James Madison and Thomas Jefferson. Now, why would that be? Because Hamilton took a very, very liberal view of the Constitution. When it came to the First National Bank during Washington's administration, Washington asked his Secretary of the Treasury, Hamilton, what he thought about it. He asked his Secretary of State, Jefferson, what he thought about it. He asked Madison what he thought about it. Hamilton was all in. Jefferson and Madison said, wait a minute. There's no constitutional authority for a national central bank, a government-run bank. The states can have all the banks they want. The private sector can have all the banks they want. Washington sided with Hamilton. Madison, the father of the Constitution, says, where does this authority come from? Hamilton said, the implied powers of the Constitution. Implied powers? Jefferson said, there are no implied powers. An implied power means you can do whatever you want. There's the text of the Constitution, the meaning of the words, the context of the adoption of the Constitution, but there's no implied powers. We fought like hell in Philadelphia for 5 months. There's nothing about implied powers. After the Washington administration, the National Bank was eliminated. But it came up again. It came up again under the presidency of Andrew Jackson, who opposed the National Bank, who opposed it. What I'm getting at here is this. There's a reason why Alexander Hamilton is considered the greatest of the founding fathers by the left. There's a reason why there's a play called Hamilton and not a play called Madison. and not a play called George Mason, and so forth. Now, it's very interesting, as I write in my book on power, you may recall Hamilton and Madison and John Jay, to a lesser extent, he'd be the first Chief Justice, but nonetheless. You might be surprised because they advocated strongly for the Constitution and the limiting power because the states were not going to ratify the Constitution if they heard about these implied powers, among other things. But then Hamilton moved. And so if we ever do get J.D. here, I would like to have this discussion. Because, ladies and gentlemen, here's the deal. You know, the Marxists believe the world begins today. American history doesn't matter. Declaration, Constitution, they don't really matter. Just like Woodrow Wilson said. We've got problems today, we've got issues today, and we get to decide how we're going to resolve these without the limitations placed on us 200 some years ago. We have our own society, our own representatives. And so they seek to cut us from the moorings of the nation. So it'd be just another failed country doing stupid things. But that's not why we're great. We're not great because government bureaucrats and politicians have great ideas. We're great because their power is limited. Because you have great ideas. Maybe you have stupid ideas. But the idea is you'll do as you wish. Other people will do as they wish. But the Marxists, the American Marxists, they believe the world begins today. Because that's what Marx tells them. All this past history is poison. All it does is drag us down, poisons our thought processes. The world begins today. We take in new information and we apply it, unbound from historical perspectives or acts, because they hold us back as human beings. We need a completely clean slate. You know, Edmund Burke talked about the import of experience. One generation to the next, teaching each generation along the way, learning from each generation along the way. Marx says, that's bogus. That's bogus. Keep in mind, he also says religion needs to go. The nuclear family need to go. Why? Because we have great new ideas. We can't be anchored down by these old ideas and these old associations and these old social arrangements. Religion, he said, is mysticism. The family structure exists for the family, not for the greater good of society. This is who this so-called democratic socialist movement is all about. And so I would encourage us to explain to some of our brothers and sisters who are Republicans and otherwise, you're dabbling in a toxic water. When you say, oh yeah, well, we want to use government for the interests of the people. Of course, government is supposed to be for the interests of the people, but in the context of its limitations. You know, it's not like there isn't government activity. We have localities, we have counties, we have states, we have the federal government. We got bureaucrats all over the place. But government's gotta deliver for the people. Deliver what? And where's the line between the nationalists, populists, and the socialists? Where's the line? There is no line. It's knee-jerk or shoot from the hip. The greatest period of growth we've had in this country in modern times, whatever anybody says is up to them, but you can look it up, was the 8 years of the Reagan administration. It was massive. It touched every corner of our country, every corner of our society. We'd never seen anything like it before. Because his tax cuts were massive, they were across the board, they were for big corporations, little companies, individuals. The inheritance tax, so-called, went down to zero. Zero. Capital investment, when Reagan got in, he could deduct it over a period of even decades. He eliminated that. He could deduct it over a period of 1 year, maybe two. Freedom. It's called freedom. And it actually works. And I just fear that going into battle with the communists and the Islamists and these phony democratic socialists, we don't know our own history. We don't know how to make the case for our own country. And too many of our people look starry-eyed, dumbfounded, in the face of affordability, fairness, billionaires. They don't know how to respond. And so they embrace 10, 20, 30, 40% of it rather than push back. I'll be right back.
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0: Mm-hmm. Faster. Okay. I just decided today was a good day to get into some of these things, given July 4th is right upon us. This is July 2nd. We will not be here tomorrow. So this is the last time I'm talking to you before July 4th. And this is a very exciting period to me, 250 years. But it's also a very grave situation that we're in right now. Some people blow this off. They say you're overreacting and say, no, you're not. We're facing threats and enemies we've never faced like this before, certainly not in an organized fashion. The Democrat Party is led by weasels and quislings and weaklings, and so that party is doomed. And you listen to these candidates. Some of them are 29 years old. They're failed lawyers. They've accomplished nothing. AOC accomplished nothing. Got this guy in Maine who accomplished nothing. He's a horrid human being. Got this guy in New Jersey. Literally was working with a blind sheik. Stunning. Shocking. You've got individuals who support Hamas and other terror groups running for office and winning the Democrat primaries. Now, there's not a lot we Republicans can do about Democrat primaries. But we have to make sure when it comes to the general elections, we do everything humanly possible to stop these people. Or we will lose our country. They've tried everything. Open borders. That's why this birthright citizenship decision. Listen, ignore the buffoons, some of whom claim to be conservative. What's the big deal? We'll pass legislation. It doesn't work that way. This is a singularly disastrous decision. Disastrous because the court majority was cowardly. They knew what jurisdiction meant back then, and we know what it means today. Nobody contemplated illegal aliens having children in this country who would be citizens. Nobody. I don't care if they write 100 pages or 1,000 pages to try and make the case. There is no case to be made. We're up against these Islamists. We're up against these communists. They don't play by the rules. They use our system to destroy our system. I fear that apart from a handful of individuals, we don't know how to fight back. And so we dismiss it. Country goes through cycles and phases. No, excuse me. Don't acquiesce to this. More when I return.
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3: He once represented his country. Now he's charged with defacing a national monument. I'm Lisa Lacera, Fox News. A former U.S. Olympian is charged with a felony after prosecutors say he vandalized the Lincoln Memorial reflecting pool.
4: David Hearn, a former Olympic canoe racer, is charged with a felony count of destruction of government property, accused by U.S. Attorney Jeanine Pirro of intentionally ripping part of the painted blue liner from the renovated reflecting pool last month.
8: National Park Service employees observed Hearn actually forcefully and violently pulling up and removing the bottom liner with both hands.
4: Hearn says he reached into the pool to examine coating already peeled and briefly touched a chunk still attached to the pool. If convicted, the felony can carry a 10-year prison sentence.
3: Fox's Jared Halpern at the White House. A steamy holiday weekend for millions of Americans from the Midwest to the Northeast, the nation's capital, under a heat warning.
9: And D.C. isn't alone. Nearly 200 million Americans battling temperatures north of 90 degrees through the holiday weekend. It's shaping up to be the hottest 4th of July in the Northeast and, of course, across the Mid-Atlantic states in more than a decade.
3: Fox Weather's Michael Estime on the National Mall. AAA says just over 72 million people expected to travel this 4th of July weekend.
12: So even though airfare is higher, gas prices are higher than they were a year ago, that is not stopping people from getting out there. Folks at AAA say most people are going to drive this Independence Day, just over 61 million, with another roughly 6 million catching a flight.
3: Fox Business's Grady Trimble in Chicago. A grand jury indicts Louisiana's attorney general in a fight over changes to the local courts. 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
3: A federal appeals court blocks the firing of 19 intelligence officers assigned to DEI programs.
27: 17 CIA officers and two with the Office of the Director of National Intelligence were placed on leave in February of last year and told they'd be fired. President Trump ordered an end to the diversity, equity, inclusion, and accessibility initiatives they'd been assigned to. A federal judge eventually last March blocked the firings, saying these were career officers in the wrong place at the wrong time and should be given a chance to appeal or apply for other jobs. Now a panel of the Fourth Circuit Court of Appeals in Virginia upholds that ruling 2-1, citing the officers' due process rights under agency regulations. The dissenting judge says agency directors have unfettered discretion to fire employees and hopes the Supreme Court takes the case and agrees. Chris Foster, Fox News.
3: A hockey legend is coming back for another season.
29: The NHL's all-time leading scorer is not done yet. The Washington Capitals have agreed to a one-year deal with Alex Ovechkin, paving the way for the 40-year-old to return for a 22nd NHL season. Ovechkin was contemplating retirement, saying earlier this year that he'd consult with his family and the Capitals before coming to a decision. But in a statement Thursday, Ovechkin said in part, quote, I'm healthy. I love playing hockey and competing to win. I'm excited to come back and join my teammates so we can fight for a playoff spot and have a chance to win.
3: Fox's Tony Genualdo. Ovechkin has 929 career goals, passing Wayne Gretzky in April of 2025 for the most in league history. New polling suggests the World Cup has excited soccer fans and gotten the interest of many Americans. The poll from Ipsos and the Associated Press finds about 6 in 10 soccer fans were extremely or very excited about the U.S. advancing. That's much better than the 25% of Americans overall who said the same. About half of soccer fans say the U.S. role in co-hosting the World Cup is going at least very well, but there's less enthusiasm for FIFA's role. I'm Lee Silasera. This is Fox News.
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0: Clear tonight with a low in the upper 70s. Tomorrow still

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1: And populism. First of all, we're a republic, right? We're not a democracy. And that's a good thing. Because we don't want people voting on our property rights, do we? We don't want people voting on whether we can keep our income, do we? No. Remember our declaration we talked about the first hour? We have rights that belong to us, given to us by God. People don't get to vote and take them away or alter them and so forth and so on. So I don't know what populism actually means. It was a word that was used in the late 1800s by socialists. Populists. Now, what's a nationalist? Again, there's some confusion there. It's not about Americanism, America first, a nationalist. We have a federal system, right? We have states, states' rights, local rights. You and I don't want an all-powerful central government, do we? Well, if we do, that's not the Constitution, is it? And how does that differ from what the Marxists and these so-called democratic socialists are pushing? No, we are constitutional conservatives. So people who spin you, who push this stuff, are really quite ignorant. We're not nationalists, we're not populists. We're constitutionalists. Now, Theodore Roosevelt, very interesting. The president was at the library yesterday. I thought it was beautiful. I thought his speech was one of the greatest he's ever given, quite frankly. It was hilarious. He was very charismatic. He was very substantive and so forth. Roosevelt was heroic. Bigger than life. He was. But he was no conservative. Roosevelt pushed what he called a new nationalism. And he wrote about it in the New Republic. And I wrote about him writing about it in one of my books. And I went back and I got a copy of that article, the original, and I read it. Roosevelt believed in a very active government, first as governor of New York, which is why they wanted to get him the hell out of there, and then as president of the United States. His new nationalism was a progressive, quote-unquote, political platform. And he introduced it in a speech in Kansas in 1910. And he later wrote about it, and it was published. And it became the foundation for his 1912 campaign. We ran third party in the Bull Moose Party, but the official name of that party was the Progressive Party. And he argued vehemently for a much stronger federal government. He argued for human welfare over property rights, whatever that meant. He argued for strong regulation of labor, strong regulation of industry. As I said, significant federal authority. He wanted significantly higher taxes on wealth. In other words, much of the left-wing agenda that we talk about today. It wasn't all that different from Woodrow Wilson's agenda. Now, this may shock some of you, I understand. He called it the new nationalism. I get it. But that's what he promoted. So when people talk about Theodore Roosevelt's

0: one of my favorite presidents, and I get that. I really do. You do need to understand that he was really the first so-called progressive president. And he ran on the Progressive Party, Bull Moose Party, third party. And as a result of that, the sitting president, who had been his vice president, Howard Taft, lost. Roosevelt lost. And Woodrow Wilson came in. A disaster. See, my view is we've had enough powerful centralized government. It's enough already. And one day it'll be handed over to the Marxist Islamists. It'll be there for the taking. One of the strengths of our system, as was envisioned and originally set up, was you don't have all this centralized power except where you're supposed to have it. And the power belongs in the state, so it's much more difficult for, say, the Marxists and the Islamists to walk in and have an entire infrastructure ready to go. And the Democrats keep pushing that, don't they? National health care. National this, national that, national housing, national that. Yeah, exactly. This is a totalitarian mindset. So when people push this nationalism, populism, new nationalism, they have an obligation, as far as I'm concerned, to explain to us, beyond the generalizations and the slogans, what exactly do they mean and what are its limits and how do we draw those limits, especially when people come to power who mean us no good. Remember what we've talked about before on power. Remember what Montesquieu said in The Spirit of the Laws. What did he say? Power must check power. When you look at your Constitution, that's what it's all about. Separation of powers. Powers divided between this new federal government and the state governments. And then, of course, the power of the individual, the sovereign, each of you. The more you centralize government, I don't care if you make it a populist centralization, a nationalist centralization, whatever you want to call it, the more you are destroying the entire purpose of this country, the Declaration. The more you are destroying the constitutional limits on power. Let's take it one step further. Why do we believe that the centralization of power, that nationalism and so forth and so on, is a good thing? Why have critical decisions made by fewer and fewer of our fellow citizens? What is it that these fellow citizens of ours have that makes them smarter, more wise, more prudential? What is it that they have that's so special? Nothing. Nothing. Why do we keep giving more and more power to Washington, more and more power to, in the case of New York, mayors, governors? What is the point? Because we don't want to make decisions for ourselves anymore? Because they're going to make these righteous, incredible decisions? They're politicians. Why are they going to do that? So this is a problem. We're talking about a 29-year-old that just won a house race in Colorado, who barely got out of law school, was such a bad lawyer, she had to leave the corporation she was working for, a complete failure. She runs for Congress. She gets elected on the Democrat side, which means she's going to win. It's Denver. And you go down the list. Why is it that she and a handful of others are more capable of making decisions about your life, your medical care, your housing, everything, when she's a complete and utter failure? What is it about her, or anybody else for that matter, that gives them this kind of authority? Now, let's go back to Hamilton. When we have somebody who says, I prefer Hamilton to Friedman, these kinds of individuals that I'm talking about, this representative, soon to be representative in Colorado, she would agree with Hamilton about implied powers, about necessary and proper powers to execute and institute laws. And so what are the limits? There are no limits. There are no limits. Nationalism, populism, which to me is socialist light. It's not capitalism, and it's certainly not republicanism, small r republicanism. It's not constitutionalism. Everybody thinks they're smarter than Aristotle, Cicero, Locke, Montesquieu, the founding fathers. They all think they're smarter. Why are they smarter? They're not smarter. Because they managed to get elected to office? They're smarter? No. It means they managed to get elected to office. That's all. You know, the opinion of most politicians in this country is very low, and yet we are willing to confer on them choices about our health care, choices about our educational system, choices about on and on and on. Why? Why is that? What we are celebrating on July 4th is our independence from a monarchy, a dictatorship. For what? For our liberty, for our unalienable rights, for our individual sovereignty. We're not celebrating nationalism and populism. We're celebrating Americanism. I'll be right back.
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7: A Better Life with Dr. Sanjay Gupta.
8: As someone who's been married nearly 25 years, I'll tell you, there's a lot of great things about having a spouse. And according to a new study out of the University of Miami Health System, marriage might even be linked to a lower risk of cancer. Why? Well, the researchers said people who are married are less likely to engage in risky behavior. They're more likely to get a nudge to go to regular preventive medicine appointments and screenings. And they have a partner to share the load of family obligations, household chores, and finances. No one is saying you should get married in the pursuit of better health. But if you are single, how can you build a strong support system to maybe get some of these same benefits? Do your own research, find out what's important, and then hold members of your squad accountable and let them hold you accountable as well. That can provide a lot of support. I'm Dr. Sanjay Gupta, helping you live a better life.
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8: In the period of about 1910, 1911 or so, Theodore Roosevelt was America's preeminent progressive political leader, a dynamo. And this new nationalism he talked about, we always give new labels to these things. They sound very cool. I'm a nationalist populist. Until you go back and research what it is. It's the language of the socialists. When you say you're more Hamiltonian than Milton Friedman, it's very interesting because Hamilton, as I've pointed out to you now, was really, let me put it this way, Jefferson and Madison were repulsed by Hamilton as time went on before he died from the duel. And they felt that he double-crossed the states, because he supported the Constitution and then he supported an interpretation of the Constitution that many of the most left-wing justices would support. I'm not putting him down, I'm explaining history. Hamilton's perspective, by the way, won the day early on. And this is typically the case. You know, those of us who fight for limited government, individual freedom, economic freedom and so forth, we're always on defense. We're always on defense because most people don't understand liberty because they've never experienced the opposite. And so they figure it'll always be here, even if they vote for a socialist or a communist or whatever it is. And it's not the case. Reagan explained it, others explained it, is one generation away from being eliminated. That's why when you go online and you say people say, calm down, everything's fine, nobody's hyper. But people who see clearly understand what's at stake. And it's not a time to, quote-unquote, calm down. It's a time to engage. Engage. That's the whole point. The other side is engaged in destroying our society. And that's the truth. Let's see here. Between the 23rd of August and the 11th of September this year, 1910, Mr. Roosevelt made a journey of nearly 5,500 miles. In the course of that journey, he gave addresses in 14 states. The audiences which gathered at the meetings, which had been arranged in advance, numbered certainly a third of a million. And it goes on. If an unprejudiced, thoughtful American who had left this country in 1895 and spent 15 years in a remote region away from all news of the world had returned in the summer of 1910, he would, within a few days of his arrival, have been impressed with the change that had taken place in public opinion and even in the public point of view. Again, this is from 1910. When he left, public opinion was hard. That is when Roosevelt did. Rather sordid, decidedly materialistic. Very placent. Now, I want to remind you, it's my recollection that Marx died in the 1850s, give or take. So this was about a half a century after Marx died. Roosevelt was well aware of who Marx was, as was Wilson, as were all these so-called progressives, or I call them, as you know, American Marxists. And let's see if I can get deeper into this with you. So this idea of centralized government, centralized economic decisions, it's not a new idea. It's just a bad idea. You know, this thing about the Constitution. It was Woodrow Wilson who wrote and said, "The Constitution is like the human body. All the organs have to work together. Government's like a human body. All the organs have to work together." This so-called separation of power, separation of human organs, will kill us. The human body, whether the individual or the society, can't function with separation of power this way. Of course, he was wrong. I'll be right back. You know, I used to think a mattress was just furniture until I got my ghost bed made right here in America. 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
8: All right. 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Please help make a difference now and for the next generation. And this is the organization, the ministry through which to do it. Now, during that little break, I was refreshing myself on the speech in 1910, the new nationalism that Roosevelt gave and was later written as an article. It is very radical. It is very left-wing, and you need to understand that this idea of socialism is not new. It's been tried and tried and tried again throughout Europe before here. This idea of communism is not new. It's quite old, actually. And they act like it's new when it's not. But I find it interesting in particular that the least accomplished among us are the most vociferous for these ideologies. Look at Bernie Sanders. He's never done anything. Look at AOC. She's never done anything. Look at Mondami. He's never done anything. But they give these speeches about society and economics and justice and equality. You know, you have people applying these ideologies to our lives, to real world. That's not the way it's supposed to work. I always try to explain, Americanism, capitalism are not ideologies. Now, they're philosophies, but what's an ideology? An ideology is a fanatical belief in something that you will pursue no matter what. The conservative belief system or the Declaration or the Constitution, it creates an environment for you to make decisions, to make individual decisions, right? That's not an ideology. Make whatever decisions you want. Good decisions, bad decisions, left-wing decisions, right-wing decisions, it doesn't matter. But an ideology compels a certain type of approach and the institution of that approach and the all of society instituting that approach. That's completely different. Now, I don't know how many more people have to die to demonstrate that communism is a defective, beyond defective ideology. That Marx's discussion about the human functioning and so forth is utterly defective, that he does not understand human beings. I don't know how many more people have to die to prove this point, or suffer, or imprison these police states. It's a defective ideology. It utterly misreads human nature. And yet, what you see in these communist dictatorships is they try and force the ideology on the people, even though it doesn't work. What's the biggest problem with communism? The biggest problem is it's anti-human being. You have an independent free will, not under communism. You've got a brain, the ability to reason and think things through. Well, under communism, you're not allowed to do that. You march in line toward a goal that's created for you. And so what happens? Freedom is under attack relentlessly. The freedom to think is under attack relentlessly. They're involved in brainwashing and indoctrination constantly. That's why you see in our top universities, there's no academic freedom. None. There's ideology. Ideology. There's no debate, no engagement, unless you put your physical safety on the line. There can't be. Because in order to have paradise, in order to have these parasitical programs and be equal and everything else, you can't have a challenge. You can't have different points of view. No. Everybody has to row in the same direction, march in the same direction, and on and on and on. And we know that's the case because look around the world. That's what it is. Cuba, Nicaragua, North Korea, Communist China. Same applies to Islam and Islamists. In order to accomplish and get to the promised land, you can't have detractors who distract. You can't have any of that. And when I read this Roosevelt New Nationalism, or when I hear about nationalists, populists, these are dangerous thought processes. The people who say don't even know what it means beyond certain slogans and generalities. But they are attacking the Declaration. They are attacking the Constitution. They are attacking the American experiment. This is why you see what people call the overlap between the woke right and the Islamist Marxists. Because in the case of the nationalist populists, they have abandoned what makes America great for some kind of socialism light and central government and all the rest of it. And in the case of the Islamists and Marxists, they've never embraced any of it anyway. And so they want an activist central government. Now, for the Marxist Islamists, but particularly the Marxists, they cover what they're doing. They camouflage it with passion and emotion. You notice they're always yelling at the top of their lungs. They're always saying the same slogans. They're always talking about equality and get the billionaires and the occupiers and the this and the that and so forth. And so if you don't know much, you're there, yeah, that's right. That's right. You need a fair system. Yeah, fair. That's right. What does it even mean? With the woke Reich, R-E-I-C-H, these neo-fascists is what they are. They're attacking our economic system as much as the Marxists do. They're attacking our culture as much as the Marxists do. It does remind me of the 1930s in Germany, where the fascists and the communists are constantly fighting with each other, and yet they have large areas of agreement. But for you and me, the problem is we have no agreement with these people. And they'll take us down. Because the Democrat Party is weak. It's led by very, very weak individuals. I think we've done a better job than most to push this woke right out. And I must say, 14 months ago, I was it. There was nobody else doing this. Nobody. Nobody. But now I'm very pleased to say there's many people who have awakened to this and are now a grown up pair to fight it. Sometimes you just have to show the way. The same with language. Language is critical. We've talked about this. A couple of years ago, nobody used Marxist and communist on Fox or on talk radio or generally. It's always progressive or socialist. So I came out with my book, American Marxism, and I said, that's enough already. These are Marxists. Stop allowing them to use a different nomenclature in order to softball their ideology. Now we call them what they are, Marxists and communists. I've been telling you now for 2 years about power. Power is the central motivating force in much of humanity, but in the wrong hands, it is the only motivating force. And we wrote, and I talked about negative power, positive power. Remember all that? And the consequences of both, good and bad. Well, now I see on TV and radio, people are saying they're out for power. They're out for, it's very good. I'm glad people are plagiarizing my thoughts and making these statements. It's very good. But then what? Then what? Nothing. Nothing. I'll be right back.
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0: Pennsylvania Assemblyman in downtown Philadelphia, what it is today, was where the Second Continental Congress met to debate, then draft, then adopt the Declaration of Independence, is exactly the same location where they spent 5 months, many years later, debating and adopting the Constitution of the United States. Isn't that amazing? Same place. Same place. History is fascinating. And to those of us who love our country, who believe in our system, who want to defend it, promote it, it's essential. And once you know more and more of our history, it's not only so compelling and intriguing, but it causes you to be even a bigger defender of it. It truly does. And then when you see people coming here, Mandami from Uganda, this woman now in Colorado from Ethiopia, this guy in New Jersey from wherever the hell he is, and on and on and on, and you see the way they talk about our country, their abuses of power, they're condemning our history. We need to stand up to this. The hell do these people think they are? You come into our country, you manage to use our electoral system, you work your way through the Democrat primaries, and you trash our country, you trash our history. All the men and women who've died to secure this nation. A relative handful of punks come in here from the third world? Or punks who are homegrown, who are brainwashed in colleges and universities? What have they contributed to this society? Can you name anything? They haven't contributed anything. They're mobsters. Who push mobster ideologies? That's what communism and socialism and Islamism are. They're mobster ideologies. 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Okay, Rich, did you send me the call link? Because I can't find it. Yeah, it didn't show up, unfortunately. Give me a caller. Go ahead. I didn't hear you. Sirius XM, Gary in Virginia, how are you?
1: Mark, you're great, great, great, great patriot, and I'm very, very happy and pleased to speak to you. I've listened to you for, I don't know, 20 years.
0: Thank you,
1: and I just can't imagine how you prepare for all this. It's amazing. And I'm a member of the tribe, you know what I mean?
0: Yeah.
1: And I have thought about this, and you have an ear with the president, at least some ear with the president. I probably never will, even though I've been to Mar-a-Lago a few times. And I've been thinking about this a lot because I guess Michael A. has his own radio station now, and he's talking about how Trump did this and Trump did that, and he got all this money, and he's, you know, worth $6 billion. Well, that's true, and I can do math. You know, 10% of that $600 million. I've heard the number $100 million bantered around for how much was spent to get all these Democrats elected in New York and in California. And my thought process is, if Trump is who he really says he is, and he can really influence all of these elections, he's got enough self-worth. He can do it on his own and combat Soros all the way.
0: All right, we're going to have to go just because of the music. It kind of came out of left field, so I'm not really up on that.
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14: Talks on hold. I'm Lisa Lacerra, Fox News. The mediators for the U.S.-Iran talks say they're paused for now as Iran observes the death of its supreme leader.
15: Qatari officials say that will likely be after the funeral for Iran's supreme leader, Ayatollah Ali Khamenei. Those ceremonies are set to start this weekend, with the burial taking place on July 9th. The latest technical talks reportedly centered around the full reopening of the Strait of Hormuz, as well as unfreezing Iranian assets. Iran's foreign minister says Tehran and Washington will work to establish a communication channel to discuss any violations of the MOU. Iran's parliament speaker and lead negotiator admitted that nuclear inspections will happen, saying they'll have access to just two sites as of now.
14: Fox's Jeff Paul in Tel Aviv. Iran's supreme leader was killed in a U.S. airstrike in February. This is Iran's joint military command has warned that all oil tankers moving through the Strait of Hormuz must use approved routes or face what they're calling a forceful response. Former Olympic canoe racer David Hearn indicted on felony vandalism charges after he was accused of damaging the reflecting pool at the National Mall. U.S. Attorney Jeanine Pirro says Hearn was confronted by a Park Service employee.
16: Hearn reacted by